0: about a particular site, if they're on the fence and they can't quite discern what's going on, they're probably going to cut it before they let it go.
1: Yeah, I'll give an example with Facebook. I've actually reported full-on pornography I've seen on Facebook, and of course you report it, and it comes back to you saying they didn't remove the content because it didn't go against standards. And you shake your head like, okay, this is full-on pornography on Facebook, but yet somebody reports me probably for something, probably making a fake report saying my picture was nude or something, and rather than AI or somebody actually review it, if they got enough complaints, they just shut you down. So to me, like, it all also plays into the factor of the money part of it. If you're paying for advertisement and whatnot, and if you're taking in money, they might let some stuff slide. And of course, I don't believe in buying into this content part for money. Like, I was asked by Facebook numerous times, I qualify for monetary compensation for my content just because people are looking at it. And I always declined it, because
0: yes,
1: I'm not
0: idea.
1: Doing it for money. I never accept that stuff. People are viewing my content because they're concerned, like myself, with the drug crisis. I don't want videos halfway in between cutting in what I'm saying for advertisement. I'm ranting and raving, for instance, about the crisis. I don't want a video in between of advertisement of what I'm trying to say. So, you know, a lot of stuff comes down to money. They might let some stuff slide because you're paying for it or whatnot. And, you know, unfortunately, Facebook has become flooded with a lot of stuff that's really inappropriate, like pornography, for instance. And it doesn't, you report it all you want, and a lot of times it doesn't get taken down. And then the most innocent comment would get flagged, and then all of a sudden you're suspended. So AI is a concern, like the caller said previously. It is a concern, and right now it is delaying my progress with getting that petition out and have drug dealers held accountable for the overdoses they cause. And so I ask anybody that hears this all across Canada, this is a petition that can go, that can be signed anywhere in Canada, as long as you're a resident of Canada and you're over 19. I encourage anybody across Canada to contact me at the email I provided, and I can send a PDF file with my address eventually, where they can mail it back to me, and then it will be presented in the House of Commons. Because we all know when people start to get ahead with doing something good, there's always people trying to knock you down, which in my case has happened a lot over the years. I've actually had my account temporarily deactivated before when speaking on OpenLine, but I got it back after about 7 days. So obviously, when people don't like what you got to say, or, you know, people that are benefiting from the drug trade, they're going to do whatever they can to slow you down. And but as, you know, they try to stop me, but it's not stopping. You know, I'm full force. I don't care what they do or what they report or how they try to stop me. No matter what, what I'm doing is still going to go ahead, and I'm going to do what I got to do to protect my family, my community, and do what's right for everybody. And I'm not too concerned. Yes, sad my account is gone, but it ain't stopping me.
0: Yeah, Jeff, look, it's the good, bad, and the ugly of social media, specifically Facebook, right? If you're going to engage and you're going to interact, you're going to have to be, you know, that's the trick with me. I just, very little engagement in interacting. There's reasons that people are on it, obviously, to promote events and causes such as yours. But you got to remember that what it's like. And if you can get away without using it, it's ideal. But we know the reach of it. Unfortunately, it's still a long way from being cleaned up. Jeff, look, if anyone's looking for that petition, we have your info, and you just gave out the email again. Good luck with it, man. You know, we spoke last week about the case.
1: If anybody wants to hear the call from last week, they can look you up, obviously, on last Thursday's talk, whatever, and they can listen to the details of what I've had to say.
0: Absolutely. Yeah. Listen, good luck with the cause. It's a big one, and the case currently before the court, I know, the manslaughter case involving the young man who's charged, Zachary Mulroney, that's still coming up now, I think, the end of the month, so we'll be keeping an eye on that.
1: Yes, I'm keeping a close eye on that myself, because it relates to my situation, and it's something that the police need to do more of with charges with regards to drug pushers.
0: Loud and clear. Thank you, Jeff.
1: Thank you very much for your time. I appreciate it.
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0: Let's go to line number one, and the Liberal MHA for Virginia Waters Pleasantville and the Deputy Opposition House Leader, Bernie Davis, you're on the air.
10: Hey, Brad, how you doing?
0: Pretty good for Monday. How are you?
10: Good, good. Nice. Sun is trying to peek out there, which is always nice to see.
0: Yeah, trying. Trying is the operative word. Boy, I tell you, it does its best.
10: Excellent. Well, we don't live in Newfoundland and Labrador for the weather, that's for sure.
0: No.
10: We live here for the beautiful people that we all love to represent. And that's part of the reason why I was calling here today. Brian?
0: Yeah, go ahead.
10: I just wanted to, first of all, congratulate the VLCM Cares Foundation as well as the Single Parents Association for a fantastic event that we had the pleasure of attending last Friday with the Block the Bus event at the Village Mall.
0: Yes, sir.
10: It was a great event. A lot of people coming by, and they do some great work.
0: Oh, absolutely. And the cooperation and that kind of coordination, you know, it's just par for the course. And, you know, it's now almost mid-August, so, you know, the thoughts of going shopping for school supplies is nervous times for a lot of people. No question about it.
10: Absolutely. The cost of living is went up significantly over the last 12 to 14 months for sure. We've seen that. We've seen some significant amount of people reach out to us as the opposition talking about that. And that's sort of some of the reasons why we made some of the changes, announcements we were looking at doing. Starting this September, we were going to be covering the school supplies for all kindergarten to grade six students, and then expanding that over the next year to even more students, as well as a school lunch program. We were expanding that to grade nine, from K to grade nine as well. which was going to be successful and hopefully ease some of the burden that families were facing based on these big cost of living increases.
0: Absolutely. I think it was just over a year ago, Bernie, I was at a news conference with you and SPANL, the Single Parents Association Newfoundland and Labrador, at their headquarters when you were the Liberals. You know, this was in the run-up to the election, but the new back-to-school benefit that that your government had proposed. And actually, I think at the time, that money was going, I think it was $100 for every school-aged child in a family that was on income support. Is that, I think?
10: Absolutely. You hit it right out of the park on that one, Brian.
0: I was there, so I was testing my memory, but go ahead.
10: So, and you obviously paid attention very well, which was excellent. Nice to see on that. But we want to expand it even further, Brian. In the last election campaign, we campaigned that starting this September, just a few weeks from now, we were going to be coming forward with a plan to pay for all the school supplies for kids, children, kindergarten to grade six, which would have been a help for some parents, for all parents. I know I've got two little ones in that age range, and I know it's time consuming to go around and get that. And I would like to send kudos to the teachers and the NLTA. They do fantastic work in this too. Teachers shouldn't be burdened with trying to bring up some school supplies, extra school supplies to help kids. They do that, and that's not something they should be burdened with, so we were trying to make that a little bit easier, and I call on the government to do that. We've had significant increases in oil revenues to the province. I mean, I think they budgeted $79 or so a barrel, and today it's 84.5 US a barrel. So there is some money that's coming into the treasury that should be passed out to the people of the province in ways like this to help ease that burden of the cost of living, because much of that cost of living is based on fuel consumption and the fact that those costs have gone up
0: for everything. And, you know, Bert, like I mentioned this in the wake of Finance Minister Pardee's comments there about a month ago, or maybe 3 weeks ago or so, where he said, we will roll out affordability measures in the fall. And my just first reaction then, well, what's the wait? We're not going to enrich ourselves to that extent. I mean, sign an MOU or whatever. It's not going to have to turn around that quick. And people need it not in the fall. They need it now to be able to prepare for the fall.
10: Well, I mean, this is one measure that wouldn't take a lot of money, but it would be impactful for the parents at this point when they're buying these school supplies. I think it was a $3 million ask to put this in place. And I'd like to see those affordability measures start right away. And I know the people that are calling our offices each and every day would like those to start right away. I mean, PEI did this with great success. Anything we can do to ease the burden of families that are trying to get to school, supplies back for their children, it will be good, and the stress associated with that for those that are struggling, and there's so many more that are. We've put a lot of things in place over the last year for education. I mean, we constructed some new schools. We've brought in $10 a day daycare right across the board. I know there's been pickups, but there's significant success, and a lot of children are benefiting from that. We put 400 new educators into the system last year. I'd just like the finance minister to get on with the announcements that he's going to be doing for affordability. Every day he's waiting on these affordability measures. It's another day that people are paying more for some good and services that they need.
0: Yeah, it's just, again, and, you know, you've heard me, and I know others I'm trying to keep it as unpartisan as politics and remove the politics from everything. In a perfect world, an incoming government would look at something that the previous government did, say, you know what, that was pretty good, we're going to adopt it, and we're not going to waste time because it was doing something in the moment for people. And again, like I said, this isn't just a credit to you, it's not just credit to the Tories. I just want to be able to remove all of that from it and sort of, you know, take a humble approach and say, yeah, that was a good idea. And even call you up and say, you know, where did it come from? Maybe we'll do it. Maybe we won't. Maybe they'll have a version of it. I don't know. But, you know, this whole idea of, you know, new government comes in, we're going to do our own thing. And there were good policies in the past, but you can't adopt them because then they'll be linked to the other government and then you're giving them credit. And that's the mentality. Nobody can tell me any different. So, look, the time is...
10: I read a great quote.
0: Yeah, go ahead.
10: I read a great quote before, Brian, that says you should never really worry about who gets the credit for a good decision. I think it's really important that we do that. Every government, regardless of party stripe, should look at what the previous government did and stand on the shoulders of the people that came before them. You know, not everything we did was excellent. I know that. We would do things. We would make changes. That's why you put pilot programs in place, so you can look at the benefits that came from that program and if it was exactly what you wanted to achieve. So you make those little changes, those nuances, to make it open for more people to avail of those services. That's what we do. And I just encourage the government to move on those, the help address the rising cost of living. We tried this in the House of Assembly by lowering the gas price with the one of the levers that we had in the House of Assembly to ask them to do that. They said there's lots of other levers they're going to pull. We didn't see any of those being pulled in budget 2026, 2027. Some were there, but we need more. People are asking for some more, and I think based on the oil prices and the increased capacity that they're doing, I think there's an opportunity there to pass on some of those savings to the people that are impacted the most.
0: And as you said, you know, no governments are perfect, and we know, I mean, God, the Auditor General has had a field day with your government in the past few years. I'm sorry, but call a spade a spade. There's been a lot of work done there, a lot of criticism of operations, whether it's the current report that from the Child and Youth Advocate involving these two foster kids in foster care that were abused. You know, so let's call a spade, but, it, you know, fix the things that are not right with the recommendations that are given and adopt the things that were working, period.
10: Absolutely. I couldn't agree more. And when recommendations come in, especially with kids in care, we have to do everything we can to ensure that those recommendations are adopted so that this never happens again. It makes me very disappointed and upset that has occurred in any time frame, whether it was on our watch or theirs, it doesn't matter. Two children were impacted that should never have been impacted. I know that system quite well, and it brings a tear for sure. And a very disappointed to see that would have occurred.
0: Yeah. You and me both. Bernie, look, I appreciate the call today. We just need to work together, man. I mean, it's just the time and money and energy wasted on bickering at each other and, you know, doing A-tip requests, wasting our time. And look, as public, we all need to be informed of the public purse and what's happening with it. But in some of these things, you know, whether, like, for example, some of the communications money that's been spent just recently, like, I don't know if it'll bear fruit. Maybe some of the, I mean, both, all governments do this. They spend hundreds of thousands of dollars on communications plans or external consultants or advertising to roll out a big announcement like an MOU for Churchill Falls. And some of those things, when they don't come to fruition, sure, you can go back and rip them for it. But some of these other things, you know, it remains to be seen whether or not 200 grand for this, that, or the other thing would pay off in the long run. Those are calculations that are made by the bean counters, but ultimately you view it down the road as to whether or not it was a good investment. And some of the more recent spending, it's hard to know right now. So I'm not going to go off on that other than to say it'd be nice if governments came out and said, we did spend this money, instead of forcing the opposition to go down the road of A-tip requests and trying to find out what's been hidden or not talked about and then have a gotcha moment, which is what it looks like, but it's just an attempt to inform the public, you know? Sorry, my rant.
10: Yeah, no, and all I can say is thanks for the opportunity, but I do want to say a big thank you to the Single Parents Association, who's done some fantastic work in this area. They've shone some good light on this. I've had the pleasure of, they happen to be in my district and do great work right across our province, but they do excellent, excellent work, and I encourage people that need the support from the Single Parents Association to reach out, and I encourage the government to support them where they can, because I know by supporting organizations such as Single Parents Association and many others that do great work, they can stretch a dollar far greater than the government can, and I just encourage them to look at those options where they can support where it makes sense to.
0: Yeah, give to your food bank. They stretch a dollar like nobody else, eh?
10: Absolutely.
0: Yep.
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0: Let's get to line number one. And William, you're on the air.
16: Hi, my name is William, and I'm calling. I was in St. Clair's Hospital for 14 days. I got discharged. My family was sitting, my two daughter and son were sitting there, and the doctor was just like, I was saying I didn't feel ready to leave, and he said, well, you did stairs, you did this, you did that, you did something else, so, you know, we have no reason to keep you here and take out a bed. So they left me. My wife and I were married on the 2nd of August for 52 years. And before all this happened, we separated.
0: I'm sorry to hear that.
16: I'm left out with nowhere to live. Okay? They sent me to somewhere on Patrick Street for supportive living. And but I didn't know nothing about it. So I ended up going up to the housing. I talked to the guy, Christopher, and like I'm using a walker. I'm here at my son's now, staying in my granddaughter's bed, which makes me feel so uncomfortable. But he's got like 15 steps going upstairs, and it's so hard for me to do.
0: William, why were you at St. Clair's in the first place? Sorry, why were you in there?
16: Our marriage split on a Thursday, I think it was. And Monday night, I overdosed. And I think that's some of the reason I didn't get, like, there was no sympathy given to me because I overdosed.
0: Well, I mean, your entire situation should be your condition, right? That should be all considered in a perfect system, not just any kind of physical issue, but if you're in there and you're going through things on top of that, least of which a separation, we can only imagine. So, and what might lead, you know.
16: I was on life support for 4 days. I woke up disappointed that I woke up, but I said, hey, I'm awake. Let's make the best of this. I'd been trying to get a community support worker to do an assessment. Housing said I am not suitable to go into supportive living, or not supportive living, but into a bed that they provide for homeless people.
0: Right, okay? Understood, yes.
16: And he said, you know, you can't go in there with a walker and get showered and all these things. You can't do it. So you're going to have to get over to this worker and try to get something done. I've been trying to reach her, no answer. I called my member, and she did what she could. And at the end of the day, she came back with the same phone.

0: anything physical, because mental part plays into it too, and clearly that's also an issue for you at this point. I would suggest, if you haven't gone there, you know, and even if that isn't specifically the organization that can help you in the immediate term, they will know exactly all the resources that are available to someone in your situation.
1: Where are they located to?
0: Well, I can give you a phone number, which is probably okay. The easiest thing, just off the top, 722-7011.
1: Okay. I've been talking and working with seniors in AL.
0: Yeah, I didn't want to ask your age, so I wasn't sure if we were in that territory. But if you've been in touch with the seniors advocate or senior, as you said, seniors NL as well, absolutely.
1: I'm 71 years old.
0: Okay. That's a hard thing, William, but you're not alone. I know people in your situation. I really do. Listen, man, I can only imagine. How long were you together, if you don't mind me asking you, William? Because sometimes it's really important to talk about these things.
1: August 2nd, we were married 52 years.
0: 52 years. And look, I'm not going to get into any of the reasons, but after 52 years, no matter what the reason, that's a loss. That's a massive loss to your life, to whatever partnership you had. And I can't imagine, but I do know others in your situation, and there's only two choices you really have, right? To have the strength to reach out, you know, or throw your hands up. And look, the situation you're in now at St. Clair is, let's just talk about the immediate term. We know beds are at a premium, so you can appreciate what the staff are up against.
1: I understand that.
0: And it's not like they have lack of sympathy or lack of empathy for you. I can guarantee it. I mean, in the back of their minds, they're spewing the official line of what they can say to you and what's available. But I can guarantee you their hearts are breaking for you, too. And they have other people. And then they, you know, it's a very individualistic and specific circumstance that you have. Have they given you, so are you at St. Clair's now?
1: No, I'm at my son's now, taking off my granddaughter's bed that I feel so uncomfortable about.
0: No,
1: she's on the couch, and it's terrible.
0: How old is your granddaughter, if you don't mind me asking?
1: She's 23 years old. She's a nurse, and she's, like having to sleep on the couch since Monday.
0: I'll bet you at as a nurse and a 23-year-old grown adult, I will bet you that she will be the first to say for you not to worry about how she's feeling, because her papa's in a tough spot for whatever reason, and I'm sure that's the last thing she wants you worrying about at this point, because family is family, and as I said to Barbara earlier, pardon?
1: She does say that.
0: Yeah, I absolutely she would. I mean, you know, what are you going to say? And you may think, okay, she's just saying it to make me feel better. And actually, I know what it does. It plays on your mind. I mean, my granddaughter, but look what I've become. But it's not just you. And it's not your fault alone, no matter what the circumstances. I don't know the whole workup, but it takes two to tango in any realm of society today. So the first thing is to stop beating yourself up over it. And that's easy for me to say. But you know what I'm saying, William. I don't want to get...
1: Well, I will say that our marriage breakup had nothing to do with my wife. It's all my problem.
0: Well, and still, you know, your problem, whatever it is, it's a problem. And, you know, that's it.
1: A big problem.
0: Yeah, and everybody appreciates it. And the fact that you have those other issues, I can guarantee you it's good to have family, because I know Barbara there was saying that she has three sons that she doesn't believe care. I'm sure they do. But she's in a hard place herself, you know. So
1: that's right.
0: People love you more than you think sometimes.
1: Yeah.
0: William, only because of the time, I'm at least you have a roof there now, and you're with family, and they will always care for you no matter what they think or say in the short term. Unfortunately, it's too late in life. We tell each other how much we really care about each other, and that happens every day. We lose people too soon. But look, I wish you nothing but the best, and whatever you can do, let me know if you have any luck with the Coalition of Persons with Disabilities or any other movement on this, and you're able to find some housing. And so you don't have to feel that kind of guilt over taking up your granddaughter's bed.
1: Thank you, Brian.
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3: I'm Mahalia Artis. Police are seeking the public's help in their investigation into a gas and dash in Gambo Friday evening. They say the driver of a gray Honda Ridgeline filled up at the SO

0: on J.R. Smallwood Boulevard around 6:30 and took off without paying. The driver, who was captured on surveillance, is described as having a small build, wearing gray sweatpants, a sweatshirt, and a hat. Glovertown RCMP are asking anyone with information to contact them or Crime Stoppers. Work is underway to have a St. John's welcome sign situated outside Mary Brown Center as a way to help residents form an opinion on where it should be placed for good. The $80,000 sign has been sitting in storage for the last year after plans to erect it in Bannerman Park were shot down by the public. Mayor Danny Breen says it will be going outside the Mary Brown Center for now while they await feedback from residents on a permanent location. Any feedback can be submitted through Engage St. John's until September 18th. The RCMP has laid charges of impaired driving against a dirt bike driver following a collision in Mount Pearl in June. The collision happened on June 22nd at the intersection of Richard Nolan Drive and Pitts Memorial. The 22-year-old driver of the machine was sent to hospital with serious but non-life-threatening injuries. Last Friday, the RNC charged the man with impaired driving. He was also issued several tickets, and he has been released to appear in court at a later date. The federal conservatives are calling on Ottawa to extend its gas tax holiday. In April, the federal government announced it's temporarily suspending the fuel excise tax to help Canadians with the rising cost of gas and diesel. The pause is in effect until Labor Day. While in St. John's last week, leader Pierre Poilievre said people in Newfoundland and Labrador are still struggling with the high price of fuel. He believes it has contributed to high price of groceries and other goods in this province. A St. John's-based company has big plans for developing a marine port and industrial subdivision near the tip of the Great Northern Peninsula so that it can become a player in Arctic preparedness and response. Brian Medora reports.
1: Great Northern Port Inc. says Kremaya Harbor is ice-free for 7-8 months of the year, and while it lies within the municipal boundaries of the town of St. Anthony, it says St. Anthony Harbor is not the ideal location for servicing the new Arctic. The company says as the far north opens for more commercial and domestic traffic, there'll be further demand for emergency support and search and rescue. GMP says Kremaire Harbor Marine Port will provide a range of services such as wharfage, fueling, warehouse, and laydown areas, as well as maintenance and repair requirements. The infrastructure to be built will include a large warehouse, a fuel tank farm, emergency response building, service dock, and access road upgrades. It hopes to begin work next year and finish in 2029.
0: Registration is now open for this fall's session of Becoming an Outdoors Woman workshop. 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More information can be found at Salmonier Nature Park's website. I'm Mahalia Artis.
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0: Now for a look at your weather in St. John's Metro and the rest of the Avalon. Tonight, it's a nice evening at a low of 10. Tuesday will bring some sunny breaks and a high of 20. In Clarenville Central area tonight, cloudy with a few showers, fog patches, and a low 13. Tomorrow will be sun and cloud and a high of 23. On the south coast tonight, cloudy with showers and fog and a low of 14. Tuesday will bring some sunny breaks and a high of 21. On the west coast, southwest coast, and northern peninsula tonight, RDF, low 16. Tomorrow, mainly cloudy with a few showers and a high of 23.
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4: As promised and introduced, the mayor of St. John's, Danny Breen, you're on the air.
5: Hey, good morning, Brian. How are you?
4: I'm pretty good. Love it when this balmy, split in the rocks, sunny morning hits us, and it's not really doing that at all. How are you making it through the RDF these days?
5: it hasn't been great. I got to be honest with you. The weather hasn't been great, but you know, you got to roll with the punches and go and make the best out of it. And I see that people around town are getting around and they're attending various events, just like the Folk Festival the weekend. And there you go.
4: Yeah, absolutely. That's par for the course, right?
5: Yeah.
4: Danny, so a couple of things on Vine. So first of all, yes, I see that the landmark sign, which, you know, it's kind of always been, I know you know that I've spent a little bit of a BMI. I'm always trying to figure out what's going on with that St. John's sign. And I know last week you announced that you are installing it temporarily next to, well, between City Hall and Mary Brown Center, I guess, where the cauldron was, hey, for the Canada Games.
5: Yeah, that's where it's going to be installed on a temporary basis while we do the public engagement. So, Brian, when we decide to do the public engagement to get some feedback on the appropriate location for it, we felt it better that if we were able to install it somewhere so people could actually see the sign, see how it works, see what's involved in it, and see why some of the things that we laid out as qualities that we wanted to see in the space where it could be located are important. So we've done that. I expect in the next couple of days it will be installed there, and the and people can begin to make their comments on our engage page.
4: Yeah, no, I agree that, you know, people need to see it in context, in tangibly. You know, here's what it looks like. Here's how big it really is. When people have ideas where it should go, that'll factor in. It could eliminate some of those potential sites that some people were floating because. So and where else? You know, I mean, it is pretty much the focal point next to City Hall for now. You know that I have my preferences, but that's besides the point. I guess, did you ever think it would be this, you know, contentious?
5: No, I didn't think it would be. You know, these signs are common across the country and beyond the country. I thought that when our staff looked at it, we had money allocated in our tourism budget and marketing budget to make expenditures like this, and they felt that it was in conjunction with talking to other partners like Destination St. John's, that is something that would be positive for the city and positive for the tourist experience. If you look at the location where it's going, it does, on a temporary basis, it does cover some of the issues that we have. So first of all, you have to have Wi-Fi capabilities to do the programming there. Has to be a level of security which is provided as it's between Mall 1, Mary Brown Center and City Hall. Has to be in a safe area for tourists. And, you know, the cauldron was there, never presented any issues. The lay-by to Mary Brown Center is there, you know, but we still need to see how it works there. Mary Brown Center is very busy, so we've got to see how all that works. But one of the things that's important around there is that this thing really attracts people who are attending conferences and events. So with the many conventions that we have at the convention center and with the events at Mary Brown Center, it'll be interesting to see how it's received.
4: Yeah, tourists love to have a picture with the, you know, you're trying to show where you are. Nothing like that. Nothing like a sign that spells out the name of the city behind you. So, you know.
5: It's like a digital passport now.
4: Absolutely. And not only that, like for tourism, you know, the more that's shared and everything. I mean, it's, you know, it's beautiful to see the Narrows and all the rest of it. But a sign that says where you are doesn't go astray either. Look, Daniel, I know there's other important things. I just want to be remiss. So you may have seen, I'm not sure if you've seen Todd Perrin's post on the weekend, and it was sort of picked up by Darren Halloran at Always in Vogue, of course, two well-known business owners downtown. And I don't know if this is a bit of the frustration with the weather, but because obviously it takes away, you know, the numbers on Water Street and in the downtown if the street is blocked off and then there's weather on top of it. And so there's a suggestion there that, you know, they've been sort of, you know, they're beholden to the weather and they've sort of been forced in this situation where they have to shoulder all the good and the bad with it while the city just, you know, makes the policy and sort of washes its hands. I don't know if you've seen the sort of the commentary. If you haven't, I appreciate it if you're not prepared to comment on it. But I know, you know, that frustration existed before that anyway.
5: Yeah, it does exist. And I can tell you, if anybody thinks that there's unanimity about having that pedestrian wall downtown, they are sadly mistaken.
4: You know it well, too.
5: Since we first tried that in 2020, this has been, each year, there's been a discussion over the footprint, over the, you know, the length of the season that we have it there. And what we've tried to do is we've tried to accommodate everybody's interests in this. I think the weather does play a part. Look, if the weather is not great, people are not going to be down in the pedestrian mall as much as they were, say, last year when the weather was a lot better. And that's just natural. And sometimes some businesses do better in the pedestrian mall than other businesses. that's a part of it as well. What we found is that we've heard from residents and we've heard from tourists coming into the city that they really like the pedestrian mall. They think it's a great addition to the city. It has a community aspect to it. It has a place where a community can gather and people can go there. And you know, but every year we do a review, every year we hear the feedback coming back. The downtown businesses have never been all in favor of this or all against it. It's really a mixed bag.
4: Yep.
5: But we're trying to find that balance, and weather is a big part of it.
4: Yeah, and you mentioned the feedback. You know, you solicit feedback from everybody. The complaint I've heard, of course, from these businesses, from Darren and from Todd as well, is that it's just not heeded. It's not put into practice. That there's lots of asks for engagement on the engagement page and lots of requests for comments and suggestions, but they feel they're not being heard.
5: Well, I can guarantee you they're being heard, and I can guarantee you that our staff go through great pains to look at the different options and look at the ways that we can do it. So I really, truly do not buy that. I think that when you do engagement, just because you're not doing what somebody wants doesn't mean that it wasn't considered and it wasn't heard. We have to find a way to make this work. Some things we've been able to do. The programming is an issue. We've done some great programming down there. We've added some new concepts there, like the markets. We've done things like that. There's entertainers playing there. You incorporate the Buskers Festival, but you know, we can't do everything for everybody here. We have to find that balance, and I think it's a work in progress. Every year we fine tune it a bit more. We do something else and try to make it work. So I think that we will sit down again when the season is finished. We'll take the information, we'll do some further engagement, take the recommendations from people and see what kind of fine tuning we can make for the next season, or if we continue with it. Because I know one thing in this, you know, whatever we do, there's going to be somebody that's not going to like it. And what we're left with is to try to make it work.
4: Yep. Two things, please, to add to the list: the e-bikes and e-scooters, as well as I'll say panhandlers, for lack of a better word, because I've myself have had some pretty uncomfortable run-ins with people down there that are just too persistent for anyone's liking, you know, especially when you're there with tourists or young kids and that sort of thing. So a couple of things for sure, as you said, it continues to be fine-tuned over time.
5: Right. So first of all, the e-bikes and e-scooters, we're now waiting. That's a really gray area right now, as they're not covered under the Highway Traffic Act. The province just announced a review of the Highway Traffic Act to consider e-bikes and scooters in that. So we really have to wait for that to be completed before we can. And this is not just an issue in the pedestrian.
4: No.
5: It's on the trails.
4: Yeah.
5: It's all over the city. The second part about the aggressive panhandling, and I've been a proponent of this for a long time, is we really need to have foot patrols on Water Street and other places in the city. I'm
4: more than just security, or just strictly RNC?
5: More than security. I think when I just wrote a letter to the Minister of Justice last week, encouraging and wondering where the auxiliary police officers stands. I think there's a need for an auxiliary police force in the city. It gives the ability to have more policing and, security. We have security in the pedestrian mall, but it's just not the same as having police officers in uniform. And quite frankly, Brian, you go to any city across the country and you see police officers in uniform on the streets. I was in Edmonton on business a little while ago, and the auxiliary police officers just about on every corner there. And they're helping people. They're helping people who need help, and they're also providing that level of confidence in people who are in the downtown area.
4: Yep, absolutely, especially where there are large gatherings these days, these times, and times that we're living in. Danny Breen, Mayor of St. John's, I really appreciate the time today. I know you're not a busy man, but thanks again for making time, and a lot of topics there. I appreciate all your comments and responses to all of them. Thanks again for this.
5: Anytime, Brian. Thanks very much.
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4: And let's go to line number 5, and Sandra, you're on the air.
13: Oh, hi, Brian.
4: Good morning.
13: First of all, I was listening to Barbara in Arnold's Cove, is it?
4: Yes.
13: And her problem with home care, and I felt so bad. I'm hoping that someone will be able to help her.
4: So do I. And we're doing our best.
13: Well, I know you always do. But, Brian, I want to talk about the development of Pleasantville.
4: Mm-hmm.
13: Well, concerning the construction that's, you know, taking place now across the street from 77 Charter.
4: Oh, so this is the Canada Lands, the federal 1,000 homes, I think, affordable
13: right.
4: homes? Yes. Okay,
13: right.
4: Sure, go right ahead. Backing right onto the old Ballyhaly Golf Course, I think.
13: It is. It's all that area. It's down from Charter Avenue. It goes right through to the Ballyhaly residence, where there's a lot of space. And you know, I agree 100% that we do need more affordable housing units. I live in one of the units. I've been here since it opened, and it's lovely, and I'm grateful to be here. But my concern is with the construction. The new building, the new affordable housing building, is directly across the street from where I live at 77.
4: Mm.
13: And it's There'll be three apartment buildings. Once this is built, there'll be three apartment buildings, including mine, a large condominium building directly behind the new building, a long halfway house along the other side of it, and another long building to the side of the halfway house. I mean, this puts six buildings in an area. If you have a look, the area looks to me to be less than a quarter of a mile. I mean, they're all just getting crammed mm-hmm. in there. Mm-hmm. And on what is a quiet residential street? I mean, and noise. You expect noise from construction. I mean, we have to put up with it, right? But all I'll say is you do not know noise until you hear an industrial pneumatic jackhammer going days on end into rock and concrete only yards from your window. I mean, it's hard. But as I said, we need more affordable housing. I know that. But in this particular instance, there are too many buildings now in too small a space. And I think that's making Pleasantville very unpleasantville, you know?
4: No, I understand. It's, context, it's kind of ironic, especially for what you're going through. But you're right. And look, everybody's crying out. Look, we're crying out for housing. And we talk about the ills of society. The Coalition of Persons with Disabilities, 1,000% behind this. Of course, it'll provide accessible housing as well. So it's hard to know how to do this without making noise and upsetting people. Were you part? Did you take in any of the open houses and the public consultation?
13: Yeah, I went to the meeting and looked at the plans they had and whatnot. And there's some wonderful things happening. But like I said, this particular instance is not all the developments, all the buildings. It's just this particular one that's been put in. I won't say squeezed in, but put in where there's a lot of other buildings,
4: and shoehorned.
13: I haven't counted the standalone houses. Mm-hmm. It's just in this area, it's just too much. And along with this construction across the street from the 77, you look just down the road on Churchill Avenue. There's two huge buildings. I think they might be affordable housing, but I'm not sure. But the noise that goes on from that, plus the one across the street from me, I mean, it's like stereophonic racket, right? But, I mean, we're getting used to that, or at least I am now. I can leave the apartment. And it's not the noise, as I say. It's the number of buildings in this small particular area of Charter Avenue.
4: The density.
13: So, yeah, exactly. Yeah, the density. So, well,
4: yep.
13: Yeah, I don't know what the answer is.
4: I guess the question, I mean, it can prepare you as best you can. And as you said, you attended the open houses, and you kind of had an idea what was coming. I was thinking the noise might be, you know, it's regular hours, right? It doesn't start before 7, and it doesn't go any later than the hours it's supposed to. But I just wonder, do you think you were, you know, properly prepared for what's going on now and what's coming?
13: Well, we were, in the sense that there was a meeting and the development plans were there for people to see. I don't know how many people went. There was a fair number there the evening I went.
4: Yeah.
13: I think they could have done a bit more media. You know, maybe taking the camera in and showing this. I think this is the first of the buildings, the affordable housing buildings anyway, that are being built. And if they had brought in some media and shown the structure and what was going on, you'd get a better idea of the density of buildings in this particular area. And I haven't even counted the standalone housings that it had. So, yeah. I mean, as I'm looking out my window now, they've stopped for a break. So, coffee break, so it's good.
4: That's why we can hear each other.
13: But probably so.
4: I don't mean to laugh about it, but I guess if you don't laugh, you could cry, I suppose.
13: Oh, you absolutely. But across that I'm looking at now, there's a big stand of pine trees, maybe 30 or 40 pine trees. And all I'm doing, I'm hoping, I saw some surveyors beyond those trees looking around, and I said, oh, please don't let them take our trees. You know?
4: Right? Well, and that's the next thing. Yeah. Sandra, look, I appreciate you bringing it to the attention, and I'm sure there are other residents there too. Again, as I just said, some of this, we live with short-term pain for long-term gain. Hopefully it's shorter. It feels shorter than it does right now for you.
13: That's right, Brian. All right. Well, thank you for your time.
3: This is the best of VOCM Open Line.
4: Line number six. Okay, let's go to line number six. And Dave, you're on the air.
14: How's it going?
4: Pretty good. How are you?
14: I'm doing pretty good, boy. I'm calling you from New Harbor here on Thorns Road.
4: Yes, sir.
14: We had we got a big, serious problem here with water. And we got no water. And there's, I think, 16, 17 families here, and we're all seniors. Now, we got a lot of sick people on this road. We got no water. There's people here got bags on their sides. There's people here on dialysis. There's people here, all kinds of sick people. And we got no water. And we got to drag water every day for a bath or try to get cleaned up. And it was ridiculous. So we got nobody to help us.
4: How long have you been without water? Period.
14: We've been, this is 3 weeks so far.
4: And what's the reason? What do you understand is the reason for that?
14: Well, the reason is the well is gone, either gone dry, or we got a major leak that we can't find or something. We don't know really what's wrong, but he says the well is drawn dry. The well has been there for 45 years. And we had this well put ourselves, and we looked after and maintained our well all these years. But now we're all seniors, and we're old and crippled up, and here we are now, stuck here now with no water, and nobody seems to want to help us, you know?
4: Well, is there any communication with the, I guess, the local service district, is it?
14: We got a local service district, but I mean, what I'm trying to say is, it takes so long to get something done. Now, we got an assessment coming out this week to look at the well. But that's assessment. Now, that's only somebody going to look at the well. It's going to take months before we get water or what's going to happen. You know, I mean, we need water now, you know.
4: Clearly. So what have you done? Tell me again, what have you been doing for water in the past 3 weeks and for people?
14: We've been dragging water from down to the plant up here in buckets, and everybody here is the same thing. Now, what gets me here right now is we got a main water line coming down to our main road in New Harbor. We're about, I say, 700 feet from the main line on the main road, and the road just branches off, right? Now, the government won't let us hook onto that. Although there's two or three families that's hooked into it, but they won't allow us to hook into it. You know, it don't make sense, but and right now I don't know what it's going to cost. I mean, we're only living, all these pensioners, living on a bit of money, and we need water, we need a well, or we need something, you know, but nobody seemed to do anything about it.
4: Who's your MHA out that way, Dave?
14: Welsh. What's her name, Welsh?
4: Oh, Sherry Gammon Welsh.
14: Sherry Gammon Welsh.
4: Yeah, Sherry Gammon Welsh.
14: We've been talking to her, too. But like I said, we sent messages to her and we're talking to her, but she don't seem like she. How quick is she going to get something done? You know what I mean?
4: Well, you know what? It might not get done, but don't you want? Look, more than anything, communication is key. If you had an idea what was going on, and you could at least understand what's happening, and it might not give you water out of your tap right away, but at least you understand what's happening. I mean, that goes a long way. And then you have timelines, and then you have communication, and you know somebody is listening. Yeah. And
14: that's right,
4: and cares. And when you get nothing, I mean, you know.
14: To get anything through the government right now, it takes so long to get everything done, and you got to have meetings about this and meetings about that. And but meantime, we're still out of water, you know, and it's hard here for us. Because I mean, look yourself. I'm getting up in age. I can't do much, and my wife is on dialysis, and.
4: Yep.
14: You know, and there's people here that's crippled up, so we got to take a truck and go out and pick up a few gallons of water and bring back to the house, and as I heard, you know.
4: Yeah.
14: But
4: are you?
14: I don't know.
4: Are you forced to do that yourself, or is there any assistance?
14: I'm forced to do that. that myself, and I got to do it because I got nobody to do that. I got to do it myself, and not only me, but a good many more here, all of them.
4: And as you said, mostly seniors.
14: All seniors. There's only, I think, there's three families that's not seniors. The rest of them is all seniors, you know?
4: Yeah, well, look, the best, you know, under circumstances, we all know how this works, Dave. People are listening. Yeah. The powers that be are listening. This is the first, really, I've heard anything specific about this, and I apologize for that, unless somebody's called before. I may have missed it. But the Minister, Chris Tibbs, of course, very responsive. He has been on this program, Minister of Municipal and Community Affairs, or whether it can go to service. No, it wouldn't go to service now. I'm sure it's Community Affairs. But even someone with the local service district, do you deal with anyone in that realm in that?
14: Well, we got a community last name here as LSD or whatever you call it.
4: Yeah, that's right. Yeah, local service district. And who
14: got there? But I mean, they're not in no rush to help us either. You know what I mean?
4: But do you have any communication from? Has anyone gone door to door and said, "Here's the situation. Here's how long it's going to take. Here's what the problem is"?
14: Well, we've had meetings about it, right?
4: When was the last one you had?
14: We had a meeting there about what, I don't know, 2 weeks ago, maybe.
4: And what did you get out of that?
14: Well, that's the service crowd, they were supposed to look into it and see what they can do, right? But like I said, there's nothing being done anyway. We can't keep on going. And here's winter coming on now, and you know what we're supposed to do.
4: Yeah.
14: You know, it's a serious situation, and we need water. We got to have water. You know?
4: Well, it's on the radar, clearly, because you just had a meeting. So only because of the time on the clock, we'll put in the usual requests and see if we can get some clarity and just get an answer, if nothing else. It may not bring you water tonight, but at least you'll know what's going on and a timeline and what you need to do to prepare.
14: That's right, exactly.
4: Especially, as you said, with the winter coming on. Thanks, Dave. I appreciate it.
14: Right.
4: And we'll look into it as well.
14: All right, buddy.
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15: I'm Claudette Barnes with your Community Minute. Emera Newfoundland and Labrador is advising the public that its vegetation management program is underway along sections of its transmission line rights of way. From now until September 30th, weather and site conditions permitting, crews will be working along the transmission line between Codroy Pond and Cape Ray. The work includes a combination of tree cutting and selective herbicide treatment in limited areas. Tree cutting will also take place as required along the grounding line in various areas from Bottom Brook to Indian Head. Please note, all vegetation management work will respect buffer zones that have been established for all water courses. This includes lakes, ponds, rivers, wells, and other small waterways. 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
4: And let's go right away first to Billy. You're on the air. Sorry about the wait. Thanks for hanging in there. You're on the air.
20: Thanks for taking my call.
4: Yeah, go ahead.
20: I'm calling about the health sciences, the emergency room, and I'm calling about my brother. He's still in the hospital right now.
4: You mean the new,
20: for his sake.
4: The new and expanded emergency department?
20: Well, it wasn't expanded on Friday.
4: Okay. Gotcha.
20: It was still the same emergency room I remember walking into before.
4: Okay.
20: So my brother had had an appointment with Munn Cardiac Medicine Friday morning at 8:30. And leaving the hospital, they ordered some blood, so that's fine. So we got in our car, came back to Harbor Main, got a call from medicine again saying, is an emergency, you have to come back to the hospital. His hemoglobin had dropped to 64. Mm. My voice is a little shaky. I'm nervous.
4: Oh, it's okay. Take your time. Absolutely, Bill. Go ahead.
20: Yeah.
4: It's okay.
20: So anyway, we got back to the hospital and got into triage. And the first thing they said, one of the nurse, the triage nurse said she couldn't believe he was even vertical because he was his hemoglobin had been so low. And she said, it'll only be a few minutes for a bed to go back out into the waiting room. And, of course, I kept getting told that. And his he wasn't well at all. He couldn't even sit up. I tried putting a wheelchair on his legs, trying to get him comfortable, asked for a pillow. But, no, they don't give out pillows at the health sciences emergency room. And so he had to get down. Flat down. And
4: flat down as in lie down?
20: Lie down on the floor.
4: On the floor.
20: Still no pillow offered. Still no one come out to say, how are you? Are you all right, sir? Nothing like that. The nurse from the triage swung her door open and said, what do you think you're doing? That was the response he got. And he couldn't get up. I wasn't letting her take him up.
4: What did you say when she asked what he's doing?
20: Well, I said, you know what's wrong with him. He needs a bed. He needs to lie down. So this is a few hours later, on the floor, off the floor, on the floor, off the floor. She said, we're waiting on a bed. It's always, every time they spoke to us, it was a few more minutes, a few more minutes, a few more minutes. 5, 6, 7, 8 hours go by. I even at one point went up to her and I said, I'm going to take him out of here. I'm going to go up Kenmont Road and I'm going to call an ambulance just so he could lie down. And she told me, the triage nurse told me that because you have registered here, if you go up Kenmont Road and call an ambulance, they will not come for you. They will not take your call. They won't come for you. So I never knew anything like that existed. If you call 911, 911 better at here. So we just kept waiting and waiting, and he finally got in 8 hours later and 2 days now on blood transfusions. And but it's just, it wasn't just us. Like, it was a nightmare there. Like, an elderly couple had already been in to see the doctor, and I mean like elderly, like in their 80s, and the gentleman was in a wheelchair. They waited 5 hours for a prescription that they never got, and they had to leave, and the lady went up and said, we have to go, we can't take this anymore, and all they said was okay. Never hang on a second now, go get your friggin' prescription. Like, it's ridiculous what happened out there on Friday.
4: You know, and I'm hearing
20: ridiculous.
4: I'm getting both of it, right? I get what you're saying, and then I have a caller in the queue who wants to send out a bouquet to the health sciences. So, and here's the problem, right, Billy? Like, every case is different. That's the first thing. The second thing is we've talked, and Minister Leila Evans, the health minister, talked about it, you know, and rolling out these, the new emergency room and the new facility, and it's going to make things smoother and give people more space, and the new ambulance garage there that they have cover now, sheltered, where they can offload. And all those things are great. But, of course, the biggest question asked at that point was, what about the staffing? Like, it's great to have the brick and mortar and the facility, but the staffing. And I know the question was asked, and she rest assured that, you know, they're on it and they're doing their best for recruitment and retention. We know it's still an issue, and I have no doubt that this is born out of frustration with the staff as well. Because, as I've said before...
20: I got no doubt,
4: Sorry, go ahead.
20: Yeah, but I'm telling you, that kind of a personality has nothing to do with nursing. And I know I put this on Facebook, and I got, like, over 2,000 likes and shares and comments on it. And the majority of people, like sending best wishes, and, of course, there was people that were calling me names.
4: Well, this is what you do when you interact, when you engage the Facebook community. You got to be ready for that. You're going to get everything.
20: Oh, yeah, and I don't care about that.
4: Okay.
20: But majority of people got the same sort of story. You know, like, had my father there, had my mother there, I was there, and, you know, just left and had to leave because they couldn't take it anymore.
4: But you're going to get the similar story, right? I mean, you got to remember that the people who are reading it, that relates to them, so you're going to get those stories. And there are good stories out there, too, and you cannot judge how the system is working by Facebook. I'm just going to say that blatantly. I mean, look, Facebook, I got an email here. It says this woman, she's saying, I was barred from Facebook. Where did it go? Just right now. She just said, I used Facebook and Messenger on July 5th. I got locked out of both for 20 days. They could not find anything on my page. I got locked out of my Messenger. I can receive, but I can't respond. They want me to send an official government ID to prove who I am. But she did say here, I won't send it. Why do they need that? I'm like, you know, we just have to be so wary. Facebook is not an official source of information, period.
20: No, and I wasn't looking for information in the moment. Like, I was in the emergency room when I sent that.
4: Yeah, and you're going to get...
20: A frustration, basically. It's like, look, this is what's going on at this hospital.
4: Yep. And you're going to get that when you post a negative or a critical comment about the service that you got. More often than not, you're going to get that response as opposed to people who are going to challenge it. So you got to take that in stride, too, with the context and the actual, you know, the broader range of people who are reading it. Because, look, more than anything, we know Facebook is more negative than it is positive, period. Again, full stop.
20: Yes.
4: So, you know, when you're going through stuff like that, it's not always the best place to go. Like, I advise anybody not to keep your private issues private. Your situation is completely different than anyone else. Your metabolism, your patients, your family, what they're going through, what their medical history is. And your incident that night could have just been anything. You know, who knows what that staffer, and I'm just going, but clearly, I only have one side of the story. I don't doubt what you're saying. But who knows what they were going through, either personally, professionally. It's just so hard to judge anybody in the moment, you know, about what they're going through. And I know you did not get satisfaction. And when you're there and he wants to lie down and you're told bluntly not to, that's not going to go over well. There's no question. But you know what I'm saying, though? It's these one-offs. I mean, we have good stories. I'm going to hear one in a minute. It's the Facebook thing that gets me. It's a pile-on, you know, mentality.
20: Yeah. Yeah. I know that. But I'm not calling about Facebook.
4: No, I understand.
20: I'm calling about the emergency unit. Like, I went out there a few months ago with another brother, who had put a pacemaker in 3 days prior, and his whole body was in spasms, and he waited 12 hours. Mm. No one came out to see if he was fine. Like, you know, even coming out. This is what I'm talking about. I don't give a goddamn about Facebook. You know, I can drop my Facebook page tomorrow if I want to. I don't care about it.
4: I know. It exacerbates it, right?
20: Social. It is the way to get things out there, though.
4: It is.
20: You know, and all the responses of people. Like, if I kept it quiet and just went to the relations, like the complaints relations at the Health Sciences Center, which we have done, or call the Premier's office, which we have done, and call the Minister of Health, which we have done. I mean, that's all under their roof then.
4: It is.
20: You know, like, who's going to know? Like, where do you go? I don't have time for this. That's not my job.
4: I just think you invite, you know, you exacerbate the problem when you go to social media. That's my point. And you really want to get a solution here as opposed to gathering the masses who really know nothing about you or your family, but are just going to, there are people just piling on, and they'll give you good and bad reaction, which can either make you more upset or less upset.
20: Yeah, but I'm trying to tell you that didn't bother me.
4: It sounds like it did.
20: I don't care if it's a good reaction.
4: It sounds like it did.
20: No, it does not sound like, okay. I only said once that I put it on Facebook and I got the comments that I got.
4: Yeah. Okay.
20: Trying to say that the comments were that other people are getting treated like this.
4: Sure. And we know they
20: are. I don't want to make this about Facebook and about AI or whatever is going on with that stuff, because I don't know what's going on with it. Like,
4: understood. Yep.
20: You know what I mean?
4: I do. Let's talk about him.
20: I'll let you go and go get someone give their bouquet to their shiny new entrance when, you know, if the staff and our government, I'm not talking about the staff, I'm talking about our government, you know, if indeed everything was implemented properly, we could do this in a tent.
4: Oh,
20: we don't
4: okay.
20: need...
4: is there any reason, that you have to swear like that on open line? Like, pardon?
20: I didn't mean to.
4: Okay.
20: I apologize.
4: Okay. I know you're upset, and there's no question.
20: Yeah.
4: And I do want to get it back to the person you were talking about in the beginning. So, it's loud and clear.
20: Well, that's what it was all about.
4: I understand.
20: You know... That nobody came out. That's all I call for.
4: I understand.
20: And it turned into Facebook. Anyway. Anyway, it's out there now. Everybody knows. I apologize
4: Absolutely.
20: For cursing. I am a huge cursor. And that only one popped out of me. I apologize for that.
4: I
20: just wanted to make the public aware that, you know, we're being treated like people can be treated this way.
4: Absolutely.
20: It's sad.
4: No,
20: it's so heartbreakingly sad is unbelievable.
4: 8-12 hours for seniors and anyone, and not being able to...
20: Anyone.
4: Yep, I understand.
20: If you're there lying on the floor and you look like you're going to die, well, someone should attend to you.
4: No argument here at all, Billy.
20: Yeah. Okay, you take care.
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4: Let's go right to line number 6, and Colin, you're on the air.
5: Good morning, sir. Happy Monday. How are you today?
4: Trying to be happy, but boy, I tell you, there's some people going through some rough stuff, man. So there it is. Happy as can be in the cloudy dreariness, but I'm going to try to stay positive. I am.
5: That's what counts. Attitude is everything too, right?
4: It is. And you're going to talk about artificial intelligence and holy moly. Let's do it, Colin.
5: Yeah, last week... there was a story I read in the New York Times, and there were in other outlets too, but I read this out of the Times, that a research group has developed a completely novel virus through an AI platform, one that doesn't exist in nature. They use this to deal with E. coli, multi-drug resistant forms of E. coli. E. coli, as you know, is a bacterial infection, and apparently some forms of this, according to this story, don't respond to some forms of treatment. So these researchers developed this virus that would target these bacteria, this E. coli bacteria, and destroy it. And they were very careful to not let the AI platform get outside of the parameters of dealing with solely with or exclusively with E. coli.
4: They can try all they want.
5: Right. And the week before that, there was another AI platform that went rogue and escaped the guardrails that were set up and went rogue. And started hacking, got on the internet apparently, and started hacking into different computer systems. It outsmarted its AI developers.
4: Mm-hmm.
5: And, I'm just looking at that going, there's nothing to see here, folks. Everything is fine. Don't run around with your hair on fire. Just, sit back, relax. Everything's going to be great because, medical science, they got this. They got this covered. It's all about the benefits because multi-drug resistant bacteria. We can develop a novel virus for that now, just to attack that bacteria, and that's great. And we can develop drugs, to treat previously untreatable medical conditions, and that's fine. It's all about the good, but nothing about the dark side. What about? Because I'm seeking this. What about, hypothetically, an AI platform decides it wants to develop a virus that's completely novel, never been seen on Earth before, and it's got the infectivity of measles, but it also is like a hybrid virus. Mm-hmm. It's got causes the symptoms of, say, Ebola. Can you imagine a virus like that tearing through the global population and make COVID look like, a walk in the park, right?
4: Well, only because we just went through a pandemic, I can somewhat imagine it. And being able to not be able to be smarter than AI to figure it out is the part that scares the hell out of everybody. Colin, I have to say, the White House hack is what really caught me off guard as well. We know this horse has left the barn, and we are in massive. All you need to do is listen to the experts, the grandfathers of AI, who will tell us we are far behind. when these rogue incidents are happening without controls. And I heard during the congressional hearings last week, they were talking about, we should look into having a kill switch, an AI kill switch or a button in case it really gets out of hand at the White House, or the external hacks that had happened at the White House last week. And this was after the Anthropic and OpenAI issues, which we know have just complicated and exacerbated the situation. You know, they're only now thinking, should we have an AI kill switch? What? They were musing about that. These are experts in the field saying, yes, you know, we're looking at this. So it's completely, we're in reactive mode. And when you think about AI, I feel every day, Colin, you know what? Every minute that passes, AI systems are getting smarter. And not even every minute. When you look at the exponential, the search, the research, and the evidence that's there of the exponential learning that AI is doing, whether it's from you or me just asking it simple questions and learning about our own habits and flaws or things that we do and learning to correct them or learning how to speak to us the way we want it to, it has gotten away from us. And, you know, I said it off the top when I first took off this show, took over it. I want to devote at least 5 minutes to it every day, but of course the callers dictate and sometimes I don't have time. So anyway, that's my rant on that. I'm sorry. It's away from us. No, who's kidding who?
5: You know, you're absolutely right. And the legislation in this field is sorely lacking and way, way, way behind. Practically non-existent, as far as I can, you know, the research that I've done on this. I don't know. It's just like, and I understand, you know, there's a new vaccine coming out now for influenza this fall, mm-hmm. just approved by the FDA, mm-hmm. Influceva. And it's a messenger RNA platform, mm-hmm. and it's apparently like around 30% more effective than the egg-based the flu vaccines that are currently in use. And that's great. You know, it's a more potent vaccine that gives you a stronger immune response to fight off flu, and it's gone through stage 3 clinical trials.

0: highly contagious, it's airborne. It has all the conditions of Ebola, hemorrhagic fever, you're bleeding for every body orifice. You know, you get this, it just shuts down all your platelets and your blood chemistries and everything, and you just bleed out. And, we're going to evade the immune system. So all your B cells and your T cells and, it's like a stealth fighter jet, right?
1: Yep.
0: Just going to go in, it's going to evade your immune radar. And you're dead within a week.
1: Yeah, forget stealth. It's more like these more and more plentiful, unidentified flying objects or whatever you want to call them that have been unexplained. Because we know what a stealth fighter does. We know how it does it. And we can shoot down a stealth fighter, technically. You can do something about that physical entity. You can't do anything about a system which you or we as humans have created and educated, and we continue to make it smarter by giving it the information we want to learn. So it's feeding off us, and now we know that it's going off on its own and looking for ways to circumvent the goodness that we want to come of it. That's the bottom line. And I don't want to be a fear monger, but we have to wake up to the reality that it is away from us. And the more you use it, I've said it before, AI is just making most of us lazier because we're not doing our own work. We're not using our own brain cells. It's easy to just pop in a question and move on. So anyway, sorry, don't get me started, but I am sorry.
0: You know, this thing gets so smart. And when you get so smart, it's like people, you think you're the smartest guy in the room, you become arrogant and obnoxious.
1: Yeah, what can I use it for now? Now that I'm this smart, what can I do?
0: And then it turns around and tells, you're the researcher, the AI researcher, you're the one developing this. And then this program turns around and tells you, Callahan, I'm smarter than you. And if you try to shut me down with that kill switch, you're driving home today on the outer ring, you're doing 100, I'm going to get into your car's internet system, and I'm going to put your car in park while you're doing 100.
1: And that's not unreasonable.
0: I just infected your phone and your home computer system and your work system and,
1: And it's not telling you that. It's not actually going to come out and say, Callahan, I'm smarter than you. It's doing it behind in secret because it's smarter than that. It's not going to tell me what it's doing wrong because then I might do something to stop it. Look, it sounds crazy and fanatical or fantastical or over the top. It's not. It is not. Simple as that. There are people out there with a lot more credibility who are saying much more concerning things than what I'm talking about here on the show today. Yeah.
0: Absolutely.
1: Colin, I always appreciate the call, man. Beyond just the justice calls, but it's always an important topic. So I thank you for raising this one today. I invite someone to raise AI every day.
0: Cheers, Brian. Have a great day.
1: Thanks, man. You too. Heavy, busy day. So for a Monday, which we all love here at VOCM Open Line, that's what it's for. The more opinions, the more calls, the more emails, the more discussion, the better. Drive safely, arrive alive. VOCM cares.
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3: I'm Mahalia Artis. The RCMP are seeking the public's help identifying a suspect following a break and enter at a cabin outside Lewisport. Police were called just before 6 a.m. last Tuesday to a cabin off of the Newfoundland Trailway, just west of the road to the Isles. No one was at the cabin, but the owner was alerted to the break-in by their security system and was able to capture the suspect on video. Both the cabin and shed were broken into, with damage caused to both structures. Several items, including a power tool and alcohol, were taken. The suspect was wearing a Reebok hoodie and dark-colored pants and was carrying a flashlight. Surveillance images can be found online at vocm.com. An avid hiker is cautioning people to be prepared when hiking the Spout, a particularly difficult trail located outside Bay Bulls. Jack Hickey is a retired member of the St. John's Regional Fire Department, and he's also a volunteer with Rover's Search and Rescue. In that capacity, he says they have received around 9 calls to different areas along the Spout hiking trail over the last 2 years.
4: The footwear seems to be the biggest problem of all. We've had 6 or 7 either rolled ankles or actually lower leg injuries where we've had fractures, and we've had at least six calls where we've been dealing with heat exhaustion, heat stroke, because people had the wrong clothing, they didn't carry the water with them. And last summer being an exceptional summer, there was no water to be gotten on most of the trails.
3: Hickey says one of the more problematic areas of the trail is a 2-kilometer stretch leading to the Miners Point campsite. There is a widening recall of jalapeno

0: peppers, possibly tainted with salmonella. The Agriculture Department says 18 meat and poultry products are suspected, and stores including Kroger, HEB, Walmart, and Albertsons are rushing to remove them. Other foods like guacamole and salsa sold at stores including Target, Whole Foods, and Trader Joe's are now linked to Taylor Farms of the cyclosporiasis fame. A St. John's-based company has big plans for developing a marine port and industrial subdivision near the tip of the Great Northern Peninsula so it can become a player in Arctic preparedness and response. VOCM's Brian Medore reports.
1: Great Northern Port Inc. says Kremaya Harbor is ice-free for 7-8 months of the year, and while it lies within the municipal boundaries of the town of St. Anthony, it says St. Anthony Harbor is not the ideal location for servicing the new Arctic. The company says as the far north opens for more commercial and domestic traffic, there will be further demand for emergency support and search and rescue. GMP says Kremaya Harbor Marine Port will provide a range of services such as wharfage, fueling, warehouse, and laydown areas, as well as maintenance and repair requirements. The infrastructure to be built will include a large warehouse, a fuel tank farm, emergency response building, service dock, and access road upgrades. It hopes to begin work next year and finish in 2029. Brian Medore, VOCM, Local News Now.
0: That's your news. I'm Mahalia Artis.
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0: Now for a look at your weather in St. John's Metro and the rest of the Avalon. Tonight, it's a nice evening at a low of 10. Tuesday will bring some sunny breaks and a high of 20. In Clarenville Central Area tonight, cloudy with a few showers, fog patches, and a low 13. Tomorrow will be sun and cloud and a high of 23. On the south coast tonight, cloudy with showers and fog and a low of 14. Tuesday will bring some sunny breaks and a high of 21. On the west coast, southwest coast, and northern peninsula tonight, RDF, low 16. Tomorrow, mainly cloudy with a few showers and a high of 23.
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10: 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Tonight, it's a nice evening at a low of 10. Tuesday will bring some sunny breaks and a high of 20. In Clarenville Central Area tonight, cloudy with a few showers, fog patches, and a low 13. Tomorrow will be sun and cloud and a high of 23. On the south coast tonight, cloudy with showers and fog and a low of 14. Tuesday will bring some sunny breaks and a high of 21. On the west coast, southwest coast, and northern peninsula tonight, RDF, low 16. Tomorrow, mainly cloudy with a few showers and a high of 23.
0: 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Frequent weather updates. 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
10: Now for a look at your weather in St. John's Metro and the rest of the Avalon tonight. It's a nice evening at a low of 10. Tuesday will bring some sunny breaks and a high of 20. In Clarenville Central area tonight, cloudy with a few showers, fog patches, and a low 13. Tomorrow will be sun and cloud and a high of 23. On the south coast tonight, cloudy with showers and fog and a low of 14. Tuesday will bring some sunny breaks and a high of 21. On the west coast, southwest coast, and northern peninsula tonight, RDF, low 16. Tomorrow, mainly cloudy with a few showers and a high of 23.
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your cigarette break. It's like 10,000 spoons when all you need is a knife. 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And isn't it ironic? 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A little too ironic. And yeah, I really do think.

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1: I'm Mahalia Artis. A man is without his license after the RCMP clocked him at nearly 70 kilometers an hour over the posted limit on the Baie des Soirs Highway. The 23-year-old man was pulled over near Milltown last Friday just before 4:30 p.m. The speed radar registered the vehicle at 148 kilometers an hour in an 80 kilometer an hour zone. The driver was ticketed for excessive speeding and his vehicle was impounded. The RCMP and Port-au-Basque are seeking more information following reports of a commotion in the town early Sunday morning. Police were called just after 1:30 a.m. to reports of suspicious activity, including shouting and loud noises on Main Street. The caller also reported being followed by an unknown man as they headed towards the town hall. The man was described as being 6 feet tall and slim and was wearing a black hoodie and black sweatpants. Officers spoke with several possible witnesses but were unable to find the suspect or location of the incident. Anyone with information, including footage from the area, is asked to contact Port-au-Basque RCMP. The police are seeking the public's help identifying a suspect following a break and enter at a cabin outside of Lewisport. Police were called just before 6 a.m. last Tuesday to a cabin off the Newfoundland Trailway just west of the road to the Isles. No one was at the cabin, but the owner was alerted to the break-in by their security system and was able to capture the suspect on video. Both the cabin and shed were broken into with damage caused to both structures. Several items, including a power tool and alcohol, were taken. The suspect was wearing a Reebok hoodie and dark-colored pants and was carrying a flashlight. Surveillance images can be found online at VOCM.com. Anyone with information is asked to contact the RCMP or Crime Stoppers. As back-to-school shopping season ramps up, most parents are planning to purchase items in-store as opposed to online, according to an annual research report from the Retail Council of Canada. VOCM's Beth Fagan reports.
2: The report indicates that back-to-school is a $4.5 billion industry, driven by around 6 million K-12 students across the country. They say that the average household spends between $600 and $750 per child when electronics are involved, and 99% of parents plan to do that shopping in-store. The cost of living crunch is reflected in the numbers, too, with 85% of parents stating that they are actively seeking out deals when choosing where to shop. For many families, back-to-school planning is already well underway. By late July, 61% of parents either already started shopping or stated that they will be beginning soon. Those timelines also vary by the age of the students. The council says parents of young children tend to begin their shopping earlier, while those shopping for high school students are more likely to do so without any advance planning. Meanwhile, the report also notes the use of AI is creeping into how parents are planning for September. The council states that 44% are either already using it or are very interested in using it to help build lists, compare prices, or to identify where to start. A link to the report can be found online at VOCM.com. 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
1: Officials with Equinox Gold have approved a plan to begin construction on an expansion to the company's Valentine Gold Mine in Newfoundland. Equinox says the expansion will cost about $436 million and construction will take 24 months. Now for a look at your weather in St. John's Metro and the rest of the Avalon. Tomorrow will bring some sunny breaks and a high of 20 degrees. On Wednesday, expect some showers and a high of 19. In Clarenville and Central, tomorrow is sun and cloud, high of 23. And on the south coast, Tuesday will bring sunny breaks and a high of 21. On the west coast, southwest coast, and northern peninsula, Tuesday will be mainly cloudy with a few showers and a high of 23. That's your news. I'm Mahalia Artis.
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6: Tonight features 5 to 10 millimeters of rain and developing fog patches with a low of 15. Looking ahead to tomorrow, we can expect mainly cloudy skies with a high of 23.
1: 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That's why we have frequent weather updates. 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

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VOCM at noon, followed by Newfoundland and Labrador Today, brings you the latest news of the day while speaking to the newsmakers and shakers weekdays noon to 1 p.m. VOCM, local news now.

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1: I'm Claudette Burns with your Community Minute. A mayor in Newfoundland and Labrador is advising the public that its vegetation management program is underway along sections of its transmission line rights of way. From now until September 30th, weather and site conditions permitting, crews will be working along the transmission line between Codroy Pond and Cape Ray. The work includes a combination of tree cutting and selective herbicide treatment in limited areas. Tree cutting will also take place as required along the grounding line in various areas from Bottom Brook to Indian Head. Please note, all vegetation management work will respect buffer zones that have been established for all water courses. This includes lakes, ponds, rivers, wells, and other small waterways. For more information, visit amerinl.com or call them at 1-855-722-3373. 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
4: Tonight features 5 to 10 millimeters of rain and developing fog patches with a low of 15. Looking ahead to tomorrow, we can expect mainly cloudy skies with a high of 23.
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1: I'm Mahalia Artis. A man is without his license after the RCMP clocked him at nearly 70 kilometers an hour over the posted limit on the Baie des Soies Highway.

0: The 23-year-old man was pulled over near Milltown last Friday, just before 4:30 p.m. The speed radar registered the vehicle at 148 kilometers an hour in an 80-kilometer-an-hour zone. The driver was ticketed for excessive speeding, and his vehicle was impounded. The RCMP and Port of Basque are seeking more information following reports of a commotion in the town early Sunday morning. Police were called just after 1:30 a.m. to reports of suspicious activity, including shouting and loud noises on Main Street. The caller also reported being followed by an unknown man as they headed towards the town hall. The man was described as being 6 feet tall and slim and was wearing a black hoodie and black sweatpants. Officers spoke with several possible witnesses but were unable to find the suspect or location of the incident. Anyone with information, including footage from the area, is asked to contact Port of Basque RCMP. The police are seeking the public's help identifying a suspect following a break and enter at a cabin outside of Lewisport. Police were called just before 6 a.m. last Tuesday to a cabin off the Newfoundland Trailway just west of the road to the Isles. No one was at the cabin, but the owner was alerted to the break-in by their security system and was able to capture the suspect on video. Both the cabin and shed were broken into with damage caused to both structures. Several items, including a power tool and alcohol, were taken. The suspect was wearing a Reebok hoodie and dark-colored pants and was carrying a flashlight. Surveillance images can be found online at vocm.com. Anyone with information is asked to contact the RCMP or Crime Stoppers. As back-to-school shopping season ramps up, most parents are planning to purchase items in-store as opposed to online, according to an annual research report from the Retail Council of Canada. VOCM's Beth Fagan reports.
1: The report indicates that back to school is a $4.5 billion industry, driven by around 6 million K-12 students across the country. They say that the average household spends between $600 and $750 per child when electronics are involved, and 99% of parents plan to do that shopping in-store. The cost of living crunch is reflected in the numbers, too, with 85% of parents stating that they are actively seeking out deals when choosing where to shop. For many families, back-to-school planning is already well underway. By late July, 61% of parents either already started shopping or stated that they will be beginning soon. Those timelines also vary by the age of the students. The council says parents of young children tend to begin their shopping earlier, while those shopping for high school students are more likely to do so without any advance planning. Meanwhile, the report also notes the use of AI is creeping into how parents are planning for September. The council states that 44% are either already using it or are very interested in using it to help build lists, compare prices, or to identify where to start. A link to the report can be found online at vocm.com. Beth Fagan, VOCM, Local News Now.
0: Officials with Equinox Gold have approved a plan to begin construction on an expansion to the company's Valentine Gold Mine in Newfoundland. Equinox says the expansion will cost about $436 million and construction will take 24 months. Now for a look at your weather in St. John's Metro and the rest of the Avalon, tomorrow will bring some sunny breaks and a high of 20 degrees. On Wednesday, expect some showers and a high of 19. In Clarenville and Central, tomorrow is sun and cloud, high of 23. And on the south coast, Tuesday will bring sunny breaks and a high of 21. On the west coast, southwest coast, and northern peninsula, Tuesday will be mainly cloudy with a few showers and a high of 23. That's your news. I'm Mahalia Artis.
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4: Tonight features 5 to 10 millimeters of rain and developing fog patches with a low of 15. Looking ahead to tomorrow, we can expect mainly cloudy skies with a high of 23.
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4: Overnight, expect 5 to 10 millimeters of rain with a low of 15. Later today features mainly cloudy skies and a high of 23. Tomorrow brings a high of 19.
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1: I'm Mahalia Artis. A man is without his license after the RCMP clocked him at nearly 70 kilometers an hour over the posted limit on the Baie des Soies Highway. The 23-year-old man was pulled over near Milltown last Friday, just before 4:30 p.m. The speed radar registered the vehicle at 148 kilometers an hour in an 80 kilometer an hour zone. The driver was ticketed for excessive speeding and his vehicle was impounded. The RCMP in Port-au-Basque are seeking more information following reports of a commotion in the town early Sunday morning. Police were called just after 1:30 a.m. to reports of suspicious activity, including shouting and loud noises on Main Street. The caller also reported being followed by an unknown man as they headed towards the town hall. The man was described as being 6 feet tall and slim and was wearing a black hoodie and black sweatpants. Officers spoke with several possible witnesses but were unable to find the suspect or location of the incident. Anyone with information, including footage from the area, is asked to contact Port-au-Basque RCMP. The police are seeking the public's help identifying a suspect following a break and enter at a cabin outside of Lewisport. Police were called just before 6 a.m. last Tuesday to a cabin off the Newfoundland Trailway just west of the road to the Isles. No one was at the cabin, but the owner was alerted to the break-in by their security system and was able to capture the suspect on video. Both the cabin and shed were broken into with damage caused to both structures. Several items, including a power tool and alcohol, were taken. The suspect was wearing a Reebok hoodie and dark-colored pants and was carrying a flashlight. Surveillance images can be found online at VOCM.com. Anyone with information is asked to contact the RCMP or Crime Stoppers. As back-to-school shopping season ramps up, most parents are planning to purchase items in-store as opposed to online, according to an annual research report from the Retail Council of Canada. VOCM's Beth Fagan reports.
2: The report indicates that back-to-school is a $4.5 billion industry, driven by around 6

0: million K-12 students across the country. They say that the average household spends between $600 and $750 per child when electronics are involved, and 99% of parents plan to do that shopping in-store. The cost of living crunch is reflected in the numbers, too, with 85% of parents stating that they are actively seeking out deals when choosing where to shop. For many families, back-to-school planning is already well underway. By late July, 61% of parents either already started shopping or stated that they will be beginning soon. Those timelines also vary by the age of the students. The council says parents of young children tend to begin their shopping earlier, while those shopping for high school students are more likely to do so without any advance planning. Meanwhile, the report also notes the use of AI is creeping into how parents are planning for September. The council states that 44% are either already using it or are very interested in using it to help build lists, compare prices, or to identify where to start. A link to the report can be found online at VOCM.com. 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
1: Officials with Equinox Gold have approved a plan to begin construction on an expansion to the company's Valentine Gold Mine in Newfoundland. Equinox says the expansion will cost about $436 million and construction will take 24 months. Now for a look at your weather, in St. John's Metro and the rest of the Avalon, tomorrow will bring some sunny breaks and a high of 20 degrees. On Wednesday, expect some showers and a high of 19. In Clarenville and Central, tomorrow is sun and cloud, high of 23. And on the south coast, Tuesday will bring sunny breaks and a high of 21. On the west coast, southwest coast, and northern peninsula, Tuesday will be mainly cloudy with a few showers and a high of 23. That's your news. I'm Mahalia Artis.
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3: Overnight, expect 5 to 10 millimeters of rain with a low of 15. Later today features mainly cloudy skies and a high of 23. Tomorrow brings a high of 19.
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1: I'm Claudette Burns with your Community Minute. A mayor in Newfoundland and Labrador is advising the public that its vegetation management program is underway along sections of its transmission line rights of way. From now until September 30th, weather and site conditions permitting, crews will be working along the transmission line between Codroy Pond and Cape Ray. The work includes a combination of tree cutting and selective herbicide treatment in limited areas. Tree cutting will also take place as required along the grounding line in various areas from Bottom Brook to Indian Head. Please note, all vegetation management work will respect buffer zones that have been established for all water courses. This includes lakes, ponds, rivers, wells, and other small waterways. For more information, visit amerinl.com or call them at 1-855-722-3373. 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
3: VOCM weather update. Overnight, expect 5 to 10 millimeters of rain with a low of 15. Later today features mainly cloudy skies and a high of 23. Tomorrow brings a high of 19.
0: 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Frequent weather updates. 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
1: I'm Mahalia Artis. A man is without his license after the RCMP clocked him at nearly 70 kilometers an hour over the posted limit on the Bay de Soire Highway. The 23-year-old man was pulled over near Milltown last Friday, just before 4:30 p.m. The speed radar registered the vehicle at 148 kilometers an hour in an 80-kilometer-an-hour zone. The driver was ticketed for excessive speeding, and his vehicle was impounded. The RCMP and Port-au-Basque are seeking more information following reports of a commotion in the town early Sunday morning. Police were called just after 1:30 a.m. to reports of suspicious activity, including shouting and loud noises on Main Street. The caller also reported being followed by an unknown man as they headed towards the town hall. The man was described as being 6 feet tall and slim and was wearing a black hoodie and black sweatpants. Officers spoke with several possible witnesses but were unable to find the suspect or location of the incident. Anyone with information, including footage from the area, is asked to contact Port-au-Basque RCMP. The police are seeking the public's help identifying a suspect following a break and enter at a cabin outside of Lewisport. Police were called just before 6 a.m. last Tuesday to a cabin off the Newfoundland Trailway just west of the road to the Isles. No one was at the cabin, but the owner was alerted to the break-in by their security system and was able to capture the suspect on video. Both the cabin and shed were broken into with damage caused to both structures. Several items, including a power tool and alcohol, were taken. The suspect was wearing a Reebok hoodie and dark-colored pants and was carrying a flashlight. Surveillance images can be found online at VOCM.com. Anyone with information is asked to contact the RCMP or Crime Stoppers. As back-to-school shopping season ramps up, most parents are planning to purchase items in-store as opposed to online, according to an annual research report from the Retail Council of Canada. VOCM's Beth Fagan reports.
2: The report indicates that back-to-school is a $4.5 billion industry, driven by around 6 million K-12 students across the country. They say that the average household spends between $600 and $750 per child when electronics are involved, and 99% of parents plan to do that shopping in-store. The cost of living crunch is reflected in the numbers, too, with 85% of parents stating that they are actively seeking out deals when choosing where to shop. For many families, back-to-school planning is already well underway. By late July, 61% of parents either already started shopping or stated that they will be beginning soon. Those timelines also vary by the age of the students. The council says parents of young children tend to begin their shopping earlier, while those shopping for high school students are more likely to do so without any advance planning. Meanwhile, the report also notes the use of AI is creeping into how parents are planning for September. The council states that 44% are either already using it or are very interested in using it to help build lists, compare prices, or to identify where to start. A link to the report can be found online at VOCM.com. Beth Fagan, VOCM, Local News Now.
1: Officials with Equinox Gold have approved a plan to begin construction on an expansion to the company's Valentine gold mine in Newfoundland. Equinox says the expansion will cost about $436 million and construction will take 24 months. Now for a look at your weather in St. John's Metro and the rest of the Avalon, tomorrow will bring some sunny breaks and a high of 20 degrees. On Wednesday, expect some showers and a high of 19. In Clarenville and Central, tomorrow is sun and cloud, high of 23. And on the south coast, Tuesday will bring sunny breaks and a high of 21. On the west coast, southwest coast, and northern peninsula, Tuesday will be mainly cloudy with a few showers and a high of 23. That's your news. I'm Mahalia Artis.
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2: VOCM weather update. Overnight, expect 5 to 10 millimeters of rain with a low of 15. Later today features mainly cloudy skies and a high of 23. Tomorrow brings a high of 19.
3: 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That's why we have frequent weather updates. 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
3: 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Overnight, expect 5 to 10 millimeters of rain and a low of 15. Later today features mainly cloudy skies with a high of 23. Tomorrow brings cloudy skies and a high of 19.
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1: I'm Mahalia Artis. A man is without his license after the RCMP clocked him at nearly 70 kilometers an hour over the posted limit on the Baie des Soies Highway. The 23-year-old man was pulled over near Milltown last Friday, just before 4:30 p.m. The speed radar registered the vehicle at 148 kilometers an hour in an 80-kilometer-an-hour zone. The driver was ticketed for excessive speeding, and his vehicle was impounded. The RCMP and Port-au-Basque are seeking more information following reports of a commotion in the town early Sunday morning. Police were called just after 1:30 a.m. to reports of suspicious activity, including shouting and loud noises on Main Street. The caller also reported being followed by an unknown man as they headed towards the town hall. The man was described as being 6 feet tall and slim and was wearing a black hoodie and black sweatpants. Officers spoke with several possible witnesses but were unable to find the suspect or location of the incident. Anyone with information, including footage from the area, is asked to contact Port-au-Basque RCMP. The police are seeking the public's help identifying a suspect following a break and enter at a cabin outside of Lewisport. Police were called just before 6 a.m. last Tuesday to a cabin off the Newfoundland Trailway just west of the road to the Isles. No one was at the cabin, but the owner was alerted to the break-in by their security system and was able to capture the suspect on video. Both the cabin and shed were broken into with damage caused to both structures. Several items, including a power tool and alcohol, were taken. The suspect was wearing a Reebok hoodie and dark-colored pants and was carrying a flashlight. Surveillance images can be found online at VOCM.com. Anyone with information is asked to contact the RCMP or Crime Stoppers. As back-to-school shopping season ramps up, most parents are planning to purchase items in-store as opposed to online, according to an annual research report from the Retail Council of Canada. VOCM's Beth Fagan reports.
2: The report indicates that back-to-school is a $4.5 billion industry, driven by around 6 million K-12 students across the country. They say that the average household spends between $600 and $750 per child when electronics are involved, and 99% of parents plan to do that shopping in-store. The cost of living crunch is reflected in the numbers, too, with 85% of parents stating that they are actively seeking out deals when choosing where to shop. For many families, back-to-school planning is already well underway. By late July, 61% of parents either already started shopping or stated that they will be beginning soon. Those timelines also vary by the age of the students. The council says parents of young children tend to begin their shopping earlier, while those shopping for high school students are more likely to do so without any advance planning. Meanwhile, the report also notes the use of AI is creeping into how parents are planning for September. The council states that 44% are either already using it or are very interested in using it to help build lists, compare prices, or to identify where to start. A link to the report can be found online at VOCM.com. Beth Fagan, VOCM, Local News Now.
1: Officials with Equinox Gold have approved a plan to begin construction on an expansion to the company's Valentine Gold Mine in Newfoundland. Equinox says the expansion will cost about $436 million and construction will take 24 months. Now for a look at your weather. In St. John's Metro and the rest of the Avalon, tomorrow will bring some sunny breaks and a high of 20 degrees. On Wednesday, expect some showers and a high of 19. In Clarenville and Central, tomorrow is sun and cloud, high of 23. And on the south coast, Tuesday will bring sunny breaks and a high of 21. On the west coast, southwest coast, and northern peninsula, Tuesday will be mainly cloudy with a few showers and a high of 23. That's your news. I'm Mahalia Artis.
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2: VOCM weather update. Overnight, expect 5 to 10 millimeters of rain and a low of 15. Later today features mainly cloudy skies with a high of 23. Tomorrow brings cloudy skies and a high of 19.
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1: I'm Claudette Burns with your Community Minute. A mayor in Newfoundland and Labrador is advising the public that its vegetation management program is underway along sections of its transmission line rights-of-way. From now until September 30th, weather and site conditions permitting, crews will be working along the transmission line between Codroy Pond and Cape Ray. The work includes a combination of tree cutting and selective herbicide treatment in limited areas. Tree cutting will also take place as required along the grounding line in various areas from Bottom Brook to Indian Head. Please note, all vegetation management work will respect buffer zones that have been established for all water courses. This includes lakes, ponds, rivers, wells, and other small waterways. For more information, visit emeranl.com or call them at 1-855-722-3373. 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
3: VOCM weather update. Overnight, expect 5 to 10 millimeters of rain and a low of 15. Later today features mainly cloudy skies with a high of 23. Tomorrow brings cloudy skies and a high of 19.
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1: I'm Mahalia Artis. A man is without his license after the RCMP clocked him at nearly 70 kilometers an hour over the posted limit on the Baie des Soies Highway. The 23-year-old man was pulled over near Milltown last Friday just before 4:30 p.m. The speed radar registered the vehicle at 148 kilometers an hour in an 80 kilometer an hour zone. The driver was ticketed for excessive speeding and his vehicle was impounded. The RCMP and Port-au-Basque are seeking more information following reports of a commotion in the town early Sunday morning. Police were called just after 1:30 a.m. to reports of suspicious activity, including shouting and loud noises on Main Street. The caller also reported being followed by an unknown man as they headed towards the town hall. The man was described as being 6 feet tall and slim and was wearing a black hoodie and black sweatpants. Officers spoke with several possible witnesses but were unable to find the suspect or location of the incident. Anyone with information, including footage from the area, is asked to contact Port-au-Basque RCMP. The police are seeking the public's help identifying a suspect following a break and enter at a cabin outside of Lewisport. Police were called just before 6 a.m. last Tuesday to a cabin off the Newfoundland Trailway just west of the road to the Isles. No one was at the cabin, but the owner was alerted to the break-in by their security system and was able to capture the suspect on video. Both the cabin and shed were broken into with damage caused to both structures. Several items, including a power tool and alcohol, were taken. The suspect was wearing a Reebok hoodie and dark-colored pants and was carrying a flashlight. Surveillance images can be found online at VOCM.com. Anyone with information is asked to contact the RCMP or Crime Stoppers. As back-to-school shopping season ramps up, most parents are planning to purchase items in-store as opposed to online, according to an annual research report from the Retail Council of Canada. VOCM's Beth Fagan reports.
2: The report indicates that back-to-school is a $4.5 billion industry, driven by around 6 million K-12 students across the country. They say that the average household spends between $600 and $750 per child when electronics are involved, and 99% of parents plan to do that shopping in-store. The cost of living crunch is reflected in the numbers, too, with 85% of parents stating that they are actively seeking out deals when choosing where to shop. For many families, back-to-school planning is already well underway. By late July, 61% of parents either already started shopping or stated that they will be beginning soon. Those timelines also vary by the age of the students. The council says parents of young children tend to begin their shopping earlier, while those shopping for high school students are more likely to do so without any advance planning. Meanwhile, the report also notes the use of AI is creeping into how parents are planning for September. The council states that 44% are either already using it or are very interested in using it to help build lists, compare prices, or to identify where to start. A link to the report can be found online at VOCM.com. 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
1: Officials with Equinox Gold have approved a plan to begin construction on an expansion to the company's Valentine Gold Mine in Newfoundland. Equinox says the expansion will cost about $436 million and construction will take 24 months. Now for a look at your weather in St. John's Metro and the rest of the Avalon. Tomorrow will bring some sunny breaks and a high of 20 degrees. On Wednesday, expect some showers and a high of 19. In Clarenville and Central, tomorrow is sun and cloud, high of 23. And on the south coast, Tuesday will bring sunny breaks and a high of 21. On the west coast, southwest coast, and northern peninsula, Tuesday will be mainly cloudy with a few showers and a high of 23. That's your news. I'm Mahalia Artis.
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5: Overnight, expect 5 to 10 millimeters of rain and a low of 15. Later today features mainly cloudy skies with a high of 23. Tomorrow brings cloudy skies and a high of 19.
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1: I'm Sarah Strickland. The final preparations are being made as the town of Gander gets ready to commemorate the 25th anniversary of the 9/11 terrorist attacks. Exactly 1 month from today, it will be 25 years since the devastating attacks in New York, which killed thousands and reduced the Twin Towers to rubble. The kindness shown to stranded passengers in the wake of that tragedy has made the town of Gander an important part of the history of 9/11. Two events are planned. There will be a commemorative event on September 11th, but the night before, a special event is being held at Gander International Airport. It's called Untold Stories and will feature firsthand accounts from the plane people, as well as local residents and others. Mayor Percy Farwell says there are so many stories to tell from 9/11.
2: So we've done this on a number of occasions, had an event where we, you know, stories that you perhaps haven't read in one of the books or seen in the musical or something, because all these perspectives are there and they're all, you know, interesting and unique in their own way. So we provide that opportunity to have those lesser known stories told.
1: Police say a bomb threat that briefly shut down part of downtown Halifax yesterday was directed at the United States Consulate. Halifax police say the consulate received the threat on Sunday evening. Authorities found the suspect's vehicle yesterday morning in the parkade at Purdy's Wharf, the same building in which the consulate is located. Police then evacuated the parkade and several neighboring streets until they confirmed the vehicle did not pose a threat and took the 54-year-old suspect into custody. Officials with Equinox Gold have approved a plan to begin construction on an expansion to the company's Valentine Gold Mine in central Newfoundland. The company says the second phase expansion will increase production by about 25%. The project includes an upgrade to the plant and more haul trucks to support higher production. Equinox says the expansion will cost about $436 million and construction will take 24 months. As back-to-school shopping season ramps up, most parents are planning to purchase items in-store as opposed to online, according to annual research from the Retail Council of Canada. Beth Fagan reports.
3: The report indicates that back-to-school is a $4.5 billion industry, driven by around 6 million K-12 students across the country. They say that the average household spends between $600 and $750 per child when electronics are involved, and 99% of parents plan to do that shopping in-store. The cost of living crunch is reflected in the numbers, too, with 85% of parents stating that they are actively seeking out deals when choosing where to shop. For many families, back-to-school planning is already well underway. By late July, 61% of parents either already started shopping or stated that they will be beginning soon. Those timelines also vary by the age of the students. The council says parents of young children tend to begin their shopping earlier, while those shopping for high school students are more likely to do so without any advance planning. Meanwhile, the report also notes the use of AI is creeping into how parents are planning for September. The council states that 44% are either already using it or are very interested in using it to help build lists, compare prices, or to identify where to start.
1: A partial solar eclipse will be visible from Atlantic Canada tomorrow, depending on the weather. Edward Gleason, a science educator, explains what a solar eclipse is and what makes it so special.
4: We receive about 1/1,000,000th of the sun's energy. To put that in perspective, 1 second is 1 billionth of 32 years. And it's 93 million miles away on average. And the moon is much smaller, but it's still much larger than we can fathom. And just so happens that they're going to align in just such a way so that one will block another. Essentially what's happening is the tapering shadow of the moon is sweeping across Earth.
1: Gleason stresses the importance of protective eyewear should anyone choose to go outside and catch the show. proper protective glasses are necessary even during partial eclipses. He says the only time it's safe to remove these glasses during an eclipse is during the moment of totality, which won't happen on this particular day. In fact, Wednesday's eclipse is only expected to be about 53% of the way covered. This week's partial eclipse is expected to be viewed at its maximum around 3:30. The next total solar eclipse viewable from this province won't happen again until July 17th, 2205. That's your news. I'm Sarah Strickland.
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7: VOCM weather update. Today features mainly cloudy skies and a high of 23. Tonight, expect cloudy conditions with a low of 16. Tomorrow will bring a high of 19 under overcast skies.
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4: Today features mainly cloudy skies and a high of 23. Tonight, expect cloudy conditions with a low of 16. Tomorrow will bring a high of 19 under overcast skies.
0: Weather, and more weather. 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Frequent weather updates. 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
1: At 6 o'clock, a bit of light rain, temperature at 11 in St. John's. Good morning, I'm Sarah Strickland. RCMP and Port-au-Basque are seeking more information following reports of a commotion in the town early Sunday morning. Police were called just after 1:30 to reports of suspicious activity, including shouting and loud noises on Main Street. The caller also reported being followed by an unknown man as they headed towards the town hall. The man was described as being 6 feet tall and slim and was wearing a black hoodie and black sweatpants. Officers spoke with several possible witnesses, but were unable to find the suspect or location of the incident. Anyone with information, including footage from the area, is asked to contact the RCMP. Police say a bomb threat that briefly shut down part of downtown Halifax yesterday was directed at the United States Consulate. Halifax police say the consulate received the threat on Sunday evening. Authorities found the suspect's vehicle yesterday morning in the parkade at Purdy's Wharf, the same building in which the consulate is located. Officers saw a propane tank and containers believed to contain flammable liquid inside the vehicle. Police then evacuated the parkade and several neighboring streets until they confirmed the vehicle did not pose a threat and took the 54-year-old suspect into custody. Final preparations are now being made as the town of Gander gets ready to commemorate the 25th anniversary of the 9/11 terrorist attacks. Exactly 1 month from today, it will be 25 years since the devastating attacks in New York, which killed thousands and reduced the Twin Towers to rubble. The kindness shown to stranded passengers in the wake of that tragedy has made the town of Gander an important part of the history of 9/11. Two events are planned. There will be one on September 11th, but there will also be a gathering the night before at Gander International Airport. Called Untold Stories, it will feature firsthand accounts from the plane people, as well as local residents and others. Mayor Percy Farwell says there are so many stories to tell from 9/11.
2: So we've done this on a number of occasions, had an event where we, you know, stories that you perhaps haven't read in one of the books or seen in the musical or something, because all these perspectives are there and they're all, you know, interesting and unique in their own way. So we provide that opportunity to have those lesser known stories told.
1: As back-to-school shopping season ramps up, most parents are planning to purchase items in-store as opposed to online. That's according to an annual report from the Retail Council of Canada. VOCM's Beth Fagan reports.
3: The report indicates that back-to-school is a $4.5 billion industry, driven by around 6 million K-12 students across the country. They say that the average household spends between $600 and $750 per child when electronics are involved, and 99% of parents plan to do that shopping in-store. The cost of living crunch is reflected in the numbers, too, with 85% of parents stating that they are actively seeking out deals when choosing where to shop. For many families, back-to-school planning is already well underway. By late July, 61% of parents either already started shopping or stated that they will be beginning soon. A link to the report can be found online at VOCM.com. Beth Fagan, VOCM, Local News Now.
1: The group Sport NL will get a funding boost from the provincial government today. Recreation Minister Andrea Barber will be at the Cornerbrook Tennis Club this afternoon for the announcement. It's taking place at 2 o'clock and VOCM News will have the details as soon as they become available. 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
1: 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Up to the minute and accurate traffic reports. 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
2: Well, it's still early, but that doesn't mean that there's nothing happening. We got this call a little bit earlier on this morning from one of our listeners.
3: Just a little heads up, Pickett's Road, Shearstown, heading to the Veterans. Closed down this morning. Accident on the go up there. I don't know if it was police or a couple of vehicles or whatever, but there's something on the go. I couldn't get through. Turn around and go through Shearstown. Save yourself a headache.
2: All right, there you go. So if you're in the area, that Shearstown area out around Veterans, then you'll need to head through Shearstown. We'll see if we can find that an update on that accident as we move along here this morning. Otherwise, around Metro today, at least at this hour, things are pretty quiet, and there is some construction to mind out for, especially just sidewalk repairs and other kind of lane improvements around Metro, so that might slow you down in spots as the day progresses. Let's look at your early morning traffic.
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5: St. John's Metro, rest of the Avalon and Clarenville, showers will end, then some sunny breaks and a high of 22. Nice evening, low of 14. Mainly cloudy for tomorrow, southeasterly winds at 30 and a high of 23. For central Newfoundland, sun and cloud today and a high of 24. A few showers tonight, low of 15. Sunny breaks for tomorrow with showers in the afternoon, southeasterly winds 30 and a high of 23. South coast, mainly cloudy today, a high of 23. Showers or drizzle tonight, a low of 15. RDF tomorrow, southwesterly winds 30 and a high of 19. And the west coast, southwest coast, northern peninsula, sunny breaks with a few showers today and a high of 24. A few thunderstorms this evening, fog patches, low of 15. And showers tomorrow, southwesterly winds at 30, high of 19. Right now in St. John's, we have a bit of light rain. The temperature is at 11. Back with an update at 6:30 for VOCM News. I'm Sarah Strickland.
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2: Well, good morning. It is 8 minutes after 6 o'clock here on your VOCM Mornings. And I'm Russell, flying solo this week. Jerry Lynn is having a little bit of a summer holiday. Well, we got lots on the go this morning on the program. Let me tell you about some of it. We're going to check in with trade and tariffs and see what the latest is on what we can expect from the American president as he tries to navigate polls and tariffs. We'll talk a little back to school as well this morning. We'll get a little preview of a solar eclipse that's coming our way tomorrow. And also, do you think your boss knows too much about you? Well, he might know more than you think. We'll talk about bossware. All right, first things first, we got to talk a little weather and get ourselves set up for this Tuesday. To help me with that, Erica Price joins me from the Gander Weather Office of Environment Canada. Good morning, Erica. How are you?
7: Good morning, Russell. I'm good. And yourself?
2: Not too bad. Has it been a busy night for you?
7: A little bit, yeah. There's a little bit going on, a little bit of weather around.
2: Okay, well, let's break it all down. Let's start with today. We'll start with what we can expect through the island through the balance of Tuesday.
7: Yeah, of course. So starting off this morning, we do have a little bit of showers that are currently over your area at the moment. In the metro area, they should be tapering off some point this morning. And then it seems like a bit of just kind of scattered showers across the island today. They'll probably pick up this afternoon with a little bit of that increasing temperature. For most of the island today, temperatures are going to be in the low to mid-20s. A little cooler along parts of the coast, but decently warm day. But with that, we are going to see those chance of showers come back in this afternoon as we usually do. And then overnight tonight, those showers are going to begin in the southwest, and then looking to Wednesday, it's going to be pretty wet day across the board for most of the island for Wednesday. Also for this afternoon, evening, we do have a risk of TS or thunderstorms for parts of the West Coast and Central. So you might see some lightning over around those parts this morning or this afternoon.
2: You know, I always try and think about the fact that we see so many parts of Canada with wildfires and so forth. So I just have to mitigate whatever desire I might want for good weather, just with the fact that we're going to need to keep things damp because we don't want anything sparking up in the woods.
7: That is true. That is true. The more rain that we get, the less chance we have for something to catch on fire.
2: Can I peek into Thursday? What kind of Thursday can we expect?
7: Yeah, sure. Let's see. It's still going to be a little bit showery in the afternoon, as per usual in that daytime heating. But it doesn't look as damp as it's going to be tomorrow. So it's going to be a little bit drier. And then hopefully looking towards the weekend, things might be a little bit drier, but might not be for parts of the Avalon. So I guess we'll have to wait and see.
2: You sound like you're trying to nudge it a little bit.
7: I would love to push the rain away a little bit. Just enjoy my last little... we're getting to the end of summer now, so...
2: I know. It's been a short one, eh?
7: That feels like it.
2: All right. Well, Erica Price at the Gander Weather Office of Environment Canada for us today. Thanks so much for joining us. You have yourself a tremendous rest of yours.
7: Yes, of course. You guys as well.
2: All right, 12 minutes after 6 o'clock. Let's check in on our website now, vocm.com, and our question of the day. I'm quickly going to recap yesterday's question first. Do you agree with the provincial Liberals that the government should cover the cost of school supplies for grades K to 9? What do you think about that idea? 64% of you said, no, you don't think the government should cover off those costs. Just 36% of you said, yeah, it sounded like a good idea. We have a brand new question for today. Have you done any hiking throughout the province this summer? I have a strange feeling Jerry Lynn Mackey is treading a trail somewhere over the course of her summer vacation. But I want to hear about yours. Have you done any? You can say yes or no online at vocm.com. And that's our question of the day. Have you done any hiking throughout the province this summer? But you know, you can always send me a text as well, 709-273-5211. That's 709-273-5211. You can text me from anywhere on the island today. Tell me about your favorite spots to go hiking. Is there a good spot that you found that, hey, not many people know about this, but more should? Give me that kind of feedback. 709-273-5211. You can leave me a text. You can leave me a voice memo as well if you want to record that on your phone and send it along, or just leave a good old-fashioned voicemail. All right, let's talk a little bit about things happening with Canadian trade, because negotiators are in Washington this week. There seems to be a higher volume of meetings with the United States Trade Representative Jameson Greer. What does this activity mean for the August 19th deadline as it approaches for a new round of threatened tariffs to take effect? VOCM's Tim Powers spoke with Eric Hamm, a U.S. political analyst for CTV News. Hamm believes polling numbers for President Trump could affect what happens next.
8: That is one of the reasons why his poll numbers are continuing to falter. In fact, right now, at this point in his term, he is doing worse than any president in history. So more than anything, Donald Trump needs a win. And we know how he likes to basically bully and beat up on Ottawa. And I think what we could see here is the president sticking with these tariffs and somehow suggesting that this is good for the American people, that this is in fact a win, even though we know it's not, considering the fact that already the gains from the Trump tariffs since he came into office have all been wiped out, as more than $100 billion of those gains have been refunded. We know they brought in a total of $169 billion. $100 billion has already been refunded. Another $30 billion is actually being processed for refunds. So it's basically been a wash, but it's also cost American families between $1,700 and $2,500. So I don't think the president will try to walk away from this. I think he will double down, thinking that it's a win for him, it's a win for his base, and therefore it's a win politically.
9: So we have, as you know, Eric, sources telling CTV that Canada is willing to drop tariffs on autos, convince the provinces to put alcohol back on shelves, and potentially change the way we look at our supply-managed dairy. What do you read into that, and how real do you read that release of information to be?
8: That would be complete capitulation. That certainly, it's a headline that President Trump would love. And he would say, hey, we walked away from these tariffs because we got everything that we wanted from Canada. We got this, and of course, we know the issue of dairy has been a sticking point even for lawmakers on both sides of Pennsylvania Avenue. So if they could actually find some relief on that, that would be a huge, huge victory. Because while lawmakers, both Republicans and Democrats, do not support Donald Trump's continued tariffs on Canada, they do want to see some relief on the issue of dairy. And so if spirits could go back on the shelves, they could find a room on dairy, that's a huge, huge win. And if the president would back away from that, I think he could get a political bounce, at least from his respective base, to say nothing of what that might mean or look like for Carney, where I suppose many on the other side of the border would think that Canadian negotiators totally caved.
9: If these meetings are actually leading to something, assuming they're not just meeting to meet, and Greer has something that he likes, can he sell that to the president, do you think?
8: It's not about selling the president anything. That's not how this is a very different administration. Even in Donald Trump's first administration, you could sell him on things. You cannot sell this president. They're basically there to do Donald Trump's bidding. No questions asked. That's how we got into this war. That's how we got into a trade war. That's why American families are feeling the brunt of rising inflation, rising prices. And so it's about basically doing what he wants. And so if the president wants to continue to create maximum chaos, maximum pressure points, Greer will simply follow along with that. He will not try to sell Donald Trump. If Donald Trump believes that Canada caves, then President Trump will adhere or agree to a deal and back off the tariff.
9: So if you're Mark Carney and you're pushing out some of this information, you're managing your political audience at home that wants you to be tough and wants you to be nasty, if you were advising our prime minister, what would you say to America?
8: Because we know that this president simply does not agree to deals. We have seen him basically rip up the deal on the Gordie Howe International Bridge. That was not a boon, actually a bust, in fact, for Canada, given that they paid for that bridge. We've seen the escalation even after there was a ceasefire on the memorandum of understanding with Iran. And we have also seen how this president has walked away from trade deals that he has already implemented with the EU, with India and other countries. So I think, you know, you cannot necessarily agree or trust this administration. And then, of course, to say nothing of what we're seeing again take place in Greenland. So I think Canada needs to negotiate and negotiate very, very hard, but also recognize that, you know, any agreement needs to be solely beneficial to Canada, because President Donald Trump, even if it benefits the U.S., he's going to walk away from it. Because, again, what we know is, much like Greenland, President Donald Trump is not going to stop until he thinks Canada is a territory of the United States. And if it cannot be a territory of the United States, he's going to continue with maximum economic pressure to make it difficult for Canada to operate.
2: Fun times. That is U.S. political analyst for CTV News, Eric Hamm. He was speaking yesterday with VOCM's Tim Powers. There is a deadline coming up on August 19th for another round of threatened tariffs to come into effect. Will they or won't they? Well, I guess we'll find out on the 19th. It is 20 minutes after 6.
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12: I'm Claudette Barnes with your Community Minute. A mayor in Newfoundland and Labrador is advising the public that its vegetation management program is underway along sections of its transmission line rights of way. From now until September 30th, weather and site conditions permitting, crews will be working along the transmission line between Codroy Pond and Cape Ray. The work includes a combination of tree cutting and selective herbicide treatment in limited areas. Tree cutting will also take place as required along the grounding line in various areas from Bottom Brook to Indian Head. Please note, all vegetation management work will respect buffer zones that have been established for all watercourses. This includes lakes, ponds, rivers, wells, and other small waterways. 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
2: Here's the weather for Tuesday, starting with St. John's, the metro area, the Avalon, as well as Clarenville. Some showers early on here today, but those should end later on. We'll see some sunny breaks today and a high of 22. A fairly nice evening ahead and a cloudy Wednesday for us and a high of 23. For central Newfoundland, sun and cloud for the most part today and a high of 24. A shower overnight and possibly some showers Wednesday afternoon. Tomorrow's high, 23. For the south coast, it's a cloudy day and 23. Some drizzle and showers moving in overnight. Wednesday, rain, drizzle and fog and a high of 19 degrees. And for the west coast up to the northern peninsula, sunny breaks today. Might see a shower in spots. The day's high, 24. Some thunderstorms overnight. Showers for the rest of Wednesday and a high of 19.
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2: Now taking a look at our news headlines so far, the group SportNL will be getting a funding boost from the provincial government today. A local whale and birdwatching tour group is facing backlash after sharing a moment involving a pod of orcas. And RCMP and Port of Basque are seeking more information following reports of a commotion in the town early Sunday morning. We'll have more details on these stories coming up in a few moments with Sarah Strickland in your VOCM newsroom. It is 6:25 here, and the Retail Council of Canada has released its annual consumer research for the back-to-school season. Well, to learn out more about what they've found, VOCM's Richard Duggan spoke with the Atlantic director of the Retail Council, Jim Cormier.
18: Well, it shows, as we've seen in the last few years, that Canadian parents, they're feeling the pressure of higher costs. That's not news, but they're not disengaging from the back-to-school shopping season. You know, they're just becoming more deliberate, more promotion-focused, looking for deals, and they're more willing to shop across retailers and brands. So the days of brand loyalty have really waned as well, due to the fact that people are saying, look, I need to get these products for my child going back to school, but I'm willing to look around, look for deals, and get the best deals possible.
19: So the report says that 99% of Canadian parents still plan to shop in-store for back-to-school essentials. Given that, you know, so many people these days are turning to online shopping as a preferred option, were you surprised by that result?
18: Not at all. Over the last number of years, especially since we emerged from the pandemic, we've seen a huge return to bricks-and-mortar retail shopping. So that's great. But it's not an either or. It's really not online versus in-store shopping. What we're finding is that parents are researching digitally. They're comparing prices online, but then a lot of them are still preferring to go into physical bricks and mortar stores in order to pick up the items because, you know, families want to see the products. They want to confirm availability, and they may want to complete several purchases at once. So, you know, what we're finding is that it's really come to that as everything has evolved. You know, years ago it was, well, online retail, e-commerce was going to kill bricks and mortar retail, and it hasn't. It's really been a marriage of the two, where people like to do their research online, but they're showing that they really do like to come in and do the in-store purchase themselves.
19: And the report states that parents are using AI to help them choose where to shop now as well?
18: Yeah, it's something that, you know, as you can imagine, more and more people are getting used to it. So they're using it to try and see, you know, use the AI to help them develop lists of, you know, these are the things that I need. These are areas where I could find these products. So just helping to organize themselves and, you know, similar to how people are using AI in their personal lives and especially in the work world. So it's not out of the ordinary to hear this is happening with people putting together their shopping plans.
19: Back to school is a $4.5 billion market in Canada. Just how important is this time of year to retailers?
18: Oh, it's hugely important. You know, again, $4.5 billion. The average spend is going to be roughly between $600 and $750 per child when electronics are included in that. And, you know, frankly, nowadays, there often are electronics purchased along with the rest of school supplies. So, you know, that's a big bill. And, you know, for the retailers that sell those types of products, it's an extremely important time of year. You know, obviously the holiday shopping season is the biggest and the most important. But if you are in the retail business of selling, you know, paper, pens, pencils, computers, that sort of thing. This is a huge time of year. So it's very important to get out and support those types of retailers in your local community.
2: there is something still. I mean, maybe I'm old-fashioned and tomorrow will be another thing or next year it'll be another thing. But there is something fun just about roaming the various stalls looking for your school supplies. The smell and memory just goes together. That is Jim Cormier. He is the Atlantic Director of the Retail Council of Canada. And it seems like when it comes to back to school, well, a lot of us are still going back to the shops to pick up supplies. All right, we got news next at 6:30 on your VOCM Mornings.
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5: 6:30, we have cloudy skies, maybe a light rain shower out there, temperature at 11. Good morning, I'm Sarah Strickland. A partial solar eclipse will be visible from Atlantic Canada tomorrow, depending on the weather. The partial eclipse is expected to be viewed at its maximum around 3:30. Edward Gleason, a science educator, explained what a solar eclipse is and what makes it so special.
20: We receive about 1/1,000,000th of the sun's energy. To put that in perspective, 1 second is 1 billionth of 32 years. And it's 93 million miles away on average. And the moon is much smaller, but it's still much larger than we can fathom. And just so happens that they're going to align in just such a way so that one will block another. Essentially what's happening is the tapering shadow of the moon is sweeping across Earth.
5: Gleason stresses the importance of protective eyewear should anyone choose to go outside and catch the show. Proper protective glasses are necessary even during partial eclipses. Gleason explains that the only safe time to remove these glasses during an eclipse is during the moment of totality, which won't happen on this particular day. In fact, Wednesday's eclipse is only expected to be about 53% of the way covered. Harbor Grace RCMP are asking for the public's help in identifying vehicles and drivers involved in damaging the lot at the local hockey arena. It all happened when some people were doing donuts on the parking lot of the Danny Cleary Harbor Grace Community Center. Just before 10 o'clock Sunday night, officers arrived to find extensive damage to the paint and asphalt surface. Authorities believe some of the vehicles involved were at a car show in Carbonear earlier that day and moved on to the arena after the show. RCMP are asking anyone who witnessed anything or has any info to contact them. A man is without his license after the RCMP clocked him at nearly 70 kilometers an hour over the posted limit on the Bay to Spare Highway. The 23-year-old man was pulled over near Milltown last Friday, just before 4:30. The speed radar registered the vehicle at 148 kilometers an hour in an 80 zone. The driver was ticketed for excessive speeding and his vehicle was impounded. A passenger aboard the Porter Airlines flight from Victoria to Toronto that was canceled last week after a toddler refused to buckle up says the child was scared and should not be blamed. The aircraft could not take off in what Porter called an unsafe situation, so the crew decided to return to the terminal and have the child and a parent get off the plane. Arye Kozak says the reaction to the incident has been unfair to the child.
21: This was a child that was in a tube with 150 people. They're obviously terrified, and their response was to try to hide under the seat in front of them. And, like, I think it's just important to clarify that that's so different than, like, a kid running around and screaming.
5: The group Sport NL will get a funding boost from the provincial government today. Recreation Minister Andrea Barber will be at the Cornerbrook Tennis Club this afternoon for the announcement. It's taking place at 2 o'clock and VOCM News will have the details as soon as they become available. Up next, your VOCM traffic and weather forecast.
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1: 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Up to the minute and accurate traffic reports. 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
2: All right, so we got a report of an accident near Shearstown on Veterans Memorial. So it looks like traffic was blocked from getting through. So the advice at this early hour was to just go through Shearstown instead of trying to take Veterans to get through. So just be mindful of that at this early hour. We'll try and bring an update on that a little bit later on this morning. Otherwise, things across the metro area and the Northern Avalon are looking pretty good for the commute. If you're heading into St. John's today, just once you get in, there's a lot of work going on, just little things, you know, like they're replacing sidewalks and upgrading some little side patches and stuff. So a lot of patchwork going on with the city streets over the course of the last couple of weeks. So that might slow you down in spots, or at least you won't be able to plow through there like you normally would. So some care and caution as you make your way around today. That's a look at your traffic at this early hour.
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5: St. John's Metro, rest of the Avalon and Clarenville, a few showers ending, then sunny breaks with a high of 22. Nice evening, low of 14. Mainly cloudy tomorrow, southeasterlies 30 and a high of 23. Central Newfoundland, sun and cloud today, high of 24. A few showers tonight, low of 15. Sunny breaks with showers by tomorrow afternoon, southeasterlies 30 and a high of 23. South coast, mainly cloudy today with a high of 23. Showers or drizzle for tonight, low of 15. RDF tomorrow, southwesterlies 30 and a high of 19. And the west coast, southwest coast, northern peninsula, sunny breaks with a few showers mixed in, high of 24. A few thunderstorms for this evening with fog patches, a low of 15. Showers tomorrow, southwesterly winds 30 and a high of 19. Right now in St. John's, we have cloudy skies, maybe a light rain shower out there. Temperature is at 12. Back with an update at 7 o'clock for VOCM News. I'm Sarah Strickland.
2: Thank you so much. Sarah Strickland in our VOCM newsroom for us this morning. It is 6:37. Quick reminder of our question of the day. We're kind of wondering where you've been out hiking over the course of this summer. Have you done any hiking throughout the province? And you can tell us yes or no online at vocm.com. But as always, I'd love to hear where you've actually been, some of the spots that you've frequented, or some of the spots that are a big fan in your life, things you're a big fan of, sorry. Tell me, 709-273-5211. That's 709-273-5211. You can send me a text about where you like to go, or leave me a voice memo. You can record that on your phone and send it on, or leave us a voicemail as well. It is 6:38 here now on your VOCM mornings, and we're going to talk a little bit about that eclipse that Sarah was mentioning in the news. One of the most exciting events in the sky is about to happen tomorrow afternoon. On Wednesday, the moon will appear to move across the sun, and we'll see a partial solar eclipse. The whole event starts around 2:30 and lasts for about 2 hours. For more on this celestial phenomenon, I've got Edward Herrick Gleason with me. He writes about the cosmos and astronomy for the website The Wandering Astronomer. Good morning, Edward. How are you?
3: I'm doing very well, Russell. How are you today?
2: Not too bad. I imagine things like this must get someone like you very, very excited when it comes around.
3: They certainly do. I mean, anything in the night sky does, but in particular, something like this that captivates so many other people.
2: In our particular part of the planet, when this comes around on August 12th, how much of the sun will be blocked out by the moon?
3: At maximum, about 53%. It will still be blindingly bright. You really would have to observe the sun through eclipse shades in order to really observe the obscuration.
2: If it's only 53%, is that something that can be observed by the naked eye, or should we use some kind of protection?
3: Oh, you'll always want to use protection. The only time you won't want to use protection is during totality. When the moon is completely obscuring the sun, which is not going to happen here. We're not going to, St. John's, unfortunately, we're not going to have a total solar eclipse here until July 17th, 2205. Bit of a wait. So you always want to use protection. Again, your eyes will not actually allow you, even with a 53% obscuration, your eyes will not actually allow you to directly observe the sun.
2: And this is meant to happen around 3:30 on August 12th, right?
3: It's actually going to begin around 2:28 p.m. And at that point, if you're actually watching safely, you'll start noticing the moon's disk starting to move slowly across the solar disk. And then it'll be maximum at 3:34 in the afternoon. And then it'll end here in St. John's at 4:37.
2: Why are events like this so compelling to people like yourself who follow the cosmos and certainly write about it?
3: I think it's because we're actually watching the motion of two worlds. One thing that's really interesting about astronomy, our minds evolved in a microenvironment. We're not accustomed, we don't have an intuitive grasp of the magnitude of these worlds. We receive about 1/1,000,000,000 of the sun's energy. To put that in perspective, 1 second is 1/1,000,000,000 of 32 years. It's 93 million miles away on average. And the moon is much smaller, but it's still much larger than we can fathom. It's 250,000 miles away. And just so happens that they're going to align in just such a way so that one will block another. Essentially, what's happening is the tapering shadow of the moon is sweeping across Earth. And in places such as Spain, Iceland, and Greenland, they'll actually be able to see totality. They'll see the entire moon blocking the sun. When that happens, the stars will become visible during totality. It will be quite an astonishing event, much more compelling, I would say, even in watching a partial. But even for us, we're still going to be able to see from our perspective the partial obscuration of the sun by the moon. We're watching something, an event that's happened for millions of years and will continue to happen for about another 600 million years. The moon is moving away from us at about 4 centimeters a year. And as a consequence of that recession, eventually annular eclipses will be the only types of eclipses we'll be able to observe, annular and partial. Yeah. But that's not going to happen for quite some time. But still, it is lovely that we're able to predict when these will occur down to the second, for the most part. Just watching how everything changes, the landscape, lighting changes. You'll notice during the partial eclipse, even if you can't see the actual obscuration, you will notice that the sky will appear a bit darker. It will appear a bit later in the afternoon than it actually is as a consequence of that light reduction resulting from that partial obscuration.
2: Edward, you got the moon going around the Earth going around the sun. You got these three objects who are constantly in motion with each other. Is there some reason we don't see eclipses on a more regular basis, or at least more eclipses like this?
3: That's an excellent question. We don't see them on a regular basis because the moon's orbit, relative to the ecliptic, defined as Earth's orbit around the sun, is inclined by about 5 degrees. And a solar eclipse will occur when the moon is at new moon or conjunction, when it's passing between Earth and the sun. Most of the time, during conjunction, the moon will be either above or below, whatever that means in space. The new moon in September, we won't actually see an eclipse because the moon will not be precisely aligned with Earth and the sun. And you're right, the moons are always moving, this continual motion. And in fact, if you had to, we can't. You could always watch a solar eclipse at some point because all you have to do is travel to the point in space where the moon's tapering shadow is just exactly aligned.
2: But is that all?
3: Again, it is that simple. All you have to do is travel to that point in space. Fortunately, at times such as on August 12th, the moon's shadow will come to us, so we will no longer need to propel ourselves off of the planet into outer space.
2: Hey, listen, where are you going to be watching this from?
3: Oh, probably right from here in St. John's.
2: Yeah.
3: Right here in the backyard. Fortunately, with a solar eclipse, unlike a nighttime event, which really requires a dark sky, if the sky is clear, which of course is not assured here, you'll be able to observe it as long as you can see the sun.
2: Excellent. Well, Edward Herrick Gleason is the brains behind the website Wandering Astronomer. You can find out more about the adventures in the cosmos by following his website, wanderingastronomer.com. And Edward is also a contributor to the magazines Astronomy Now and Astronomy Magazine. You can find his writings there. But in the meantime, Edward Herrick Gleason, thank you so much for giving us a little fun this morning with this. And we'll be looking upwards.
20: Yeah, well, it was a pleasure, sir. Thank you for the invitation. Ask me anytime. Have a wonderful day.
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2: you. Here's the weather for Tuesday, starting with St. John's, the metro area, the Avalon, as well as Clarenville. Some showers early on here today, but those should end later on. We'll see some sunny breaks today and a high of 22. A fairly nice evening ahead and a cloudy Wednesday for us and a high of 23. For central Newfoundland, sun and cloud for the most part today and a high of 24. A shower overnight and possibly some showers Wednesday afternoon. Tomorrow's high, 23. For the South Coast, it's a cloudy day and 23. Some drizzle and showers moving in overnight. Wednesday, rain, drizzle, and fog, and a high of 19 degrees. And for the West Coast up to the Northern Peninsula, sunny breaks today. Might see a shower in spots. The day's high, 24. Some thunderstorms overnight. Showers for the rest of Wednesday, and a high of 19.
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2: And taking a look at our news headlines, it's repairs beginning today on the 5 Mile Bridge in Grand Falls, Windsor. The RCMP is seeking the public's help identifying a suspect following a break-in at a cabin outside Lewisport. And as back-to-school shopping season ramps up, most parents are planning to purchase items in-store as opposed to online. We'll have more details on these stories coming up at the top of the clock with Sarah Strickland from your VOCM newsroom.
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2: It's Tuesday, the 11th of August, and on this day back in 1914, hard to believe this, a record for temperature. The thermometer hit 41.7 degrees Celsius in Newfoundland. It was the warmest day on record. In 1986, two lifeboats with 155 Tamils from Sri Lanka was found drifting in lifeboats off the coast of Newfoundland, and they were rescued by fishermen. And in 1996, Jacques Villeneuve won the Grand Prix of Hungary on the Formula One circuit. And as he was going around the circuit, at number one, it was Eric Clapton. And he was just doing his best to change the world.

0: It's taken from a soundtrack film in 1996, Phenomenon, and that single for Eric Clapton got to the top 40 in 20 countries, believe it or not. And the single also won 8 awards, including 3 Grammys. Eric Clapton and Change the World on your VOCM mornings. So it can be a tense relationship between an employee and the boss. Well, now the boss is getting some help from tech. More and more companies are using software to monitor the productivity of employees. Do we need to be careful of how much time we spend typing or by the photocopier? What about bathroom breaks or phone calls? Well, for more on this, it's time for our Tech Talk Tuesday. And our tech columnist, Kevin Andrews, joins me now. How are you, Kevin?
1: Doing well, Russell. How about yourself?
0: Not too bad. Where are you? I need to know right this second, and what are you doing?
1: It's a complicated question.
0: I feel like I'm your boss for the moment. I feel like I need to know these things. You've dubbed this stuff bossware. Can it improve productivity and do all those wonderful things?
1: Debatable. I mean, you could actually create sort of an opposite effect because, once employees know that they're being measured by their computer activity, human nature kicks in. And instead of thinking, how can I get this job done? They may be thinking, how can I make sure the computer thinks I'm working more? And so I think that's the danger of using sort of activity as a substitute for results.
0: Well, I mean, all of us are used to swipe cards of some description. And so your employee will know when you walk into the building and walk out. For this kind of technology, though, I mean, what are we watching for? Or what are the bosses trying to watch for?
1: Workplace monitoring software can really track things like, when you're logged in, how long you've been active, and which applications you're using, and how much time you're spending in meetings or messaging apps, and sometimes even your websites, and like we talked about, keystrokes. I mean, and so when you collect all that data over an 8-hour day, I think you're starting to build a pretty detailed picture of somebody's digital activity. And so now that doesn't necessarily, mean that there's a manager sitting somewhere watching the screen all day. I mean, a lot of this can be simply collected automatically and turned into reports. That's really what changed. I think your boss doesn't necessarily have to look over your shoulder anymore. And it looks like the computer and AI is doing that for you.
0: What's the division between how useful something like this could be for employers, employees, and we're getting into privacy issues now?
1: I think you hit the nail on the head. Privacy is definitely the biggest concern. I think employees shouldn't assume everything they're doing is private. And I think employers have legitimate reasons, to monitor things for security and productivity. Mm-hmm. I mean, I think the issue becomes how much information they're collecting, whether employees know about it, and what they eventually do with that information. I think once you start collecting months and years of digital behavior, you can build a surprisingly detailed picture of a person, when they're active, how they work, who they communicate with, and I think potentially patterns of their behavior. So the privacy question, I don't think is that simple. Are they watching me? It's what are they collecting about me and what decisions could eventually be made with that information?
0: Because websites will track how your mouse moves over their page, what kind of things you type in. That stuff is already out there, isn't it?
1: And it's been out there for quite a while.
0: Yeah.
1: The web can track you, even outside of work too. I mean, we talked a lot about that as well, how no matter what web page you go to, whether it's at work or not, these sites use cookies and all kinds of, technology that will track what you're doing. So, I think the difference at work is that your employer may control the device, the network, and the software running on it. So potentially, they have a much clearer window into your activity. And the good way I put it is, we've gotten used to being tracked online, and sort of this bossware type mm-hmm. brings, I think, some of the tracking directly now into the workplace as well.
0: All right, I have to ask you about those two little words that affects just about everything these days. Kevin, AI.
1: I think this is where it gets much more interesting. I mean, basic employee monitoring doesn't necessarily require AI at all. And, we've been able to track, I think, computer activity for years. And I think what's different now is the amount of workplace data that's being generated and AI's ability to sort of analyze huge amounts of this. And so, imagine a large company with thousands of employees. AI could potentially, look for patterns and ask, who seems overloaded? Where are employees losing time? Or where are the bottlenecks? Mm-hmm. These are potentially some really positive uses here. Maybe AI can discover employees are wasting, an hour every day because of some terrible internal system glitch. But, flip that around, And I think what happens is if the algorithm starts influencing who gets promoted, who gets disciplined, who's considered productive, or eventually who gets laid off. And I think that's where the workplace monitoring becomes a much bigger conversation.
0: I'm going to get in trouble if I dilly-dally much longer. I'll get in trouble with the newsroom, especially because it's coming up here in a second. Kevin Andrews watches the tech for us while the tech watches us every Tuesday here on a Tech Talk Tuesday. Kevin Andrews, have a great rest of your day.
1: You too, Russell. We'll chat again.
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3: 7 o'clock, we have cloudy skies, maybe a light rain shower here or there. Temperature is at 12 in St. John's. Good morning, I'm Sarah Strickland. Just a quick traffic note, we just had this call about an accident

0: during your commute this morning. In other news, final preparations are being made as the town of Gander gets ready to commemorate the 25th anniversary of the 9/11 terrorist attacks. Exactly 1 month from today, it will be 25 years since the devastating attacks in New York, which killed thousands and reduced the Twin Towers to rubble. The kindness shown to stranded passengers in the wake of that tragedy has made the town of Gander an important part of the history of 9/11. Two events are planned. There will be one on September 11th, but there will also be a gathering the night before at Gander International Airport. Called Untold Stories, it will feature firsthand accounts from the plane people, as well as local residents and others. Mayor Percy Farwell says there are so many stories to tell from 9/11.
1: So we've done this on a number of occasions, had an event where we, you know, stories that you perhaps haven't read in one of the books or seen in the musical or something, because all these perspectives are there and they're all, you know, interesting and unique in their own way. So we provide that opportunity to have those lesser known stories told.
0: Police say a bomb threat that briefly shut down parts of downtown Halifax yesterday was directed at the United States consulate. Halifax police say the consulate received the threat on Sunday evening. Authorities found the suspect's vehicle yesterday morning in the parkade at Purdy's Wharf, the same building in which the consulate is located. Officers saw a propane tank and containers believed to contain flammable liquid inside the vehicle. Police then evacuated the parkade and several neighboring streets until they confirmed the vehicle did not pose a threat and took the 54-year-old suspect into custody. RCMP and Port of Basque are seeking more information following reports of a commotion in the town early Sunday morning. Police were called just after 1:30 to reports of suspicious activity, including shouting and loud noises on Main Street. The caller also reported being followed by an unknown man as they headed towards the town hall. The man was described as being 6 feet tall and slim and was wearing a black hoodie and black sweatpants. Officers spoke with several possible witnesses, but were unable to find the suspect or the location of the incident. Anyone with information, including footage from the area, is asked to contact Port of Basque RCMP. RCMP seeking the public's help in identifying a suspect following a break-in at a cabin outside Lewisport. Police were called just before 6 o'clock last Tuesday morning to a cabin off the Newfoundland Trailway, just west of the road to the Isles. No one was in the area, but the owner was alerted to the break-in via their security system and was able to capture the suspect on video. Both the main building and shed were broken into, with damage caused to both structures. Several items, including a power tool and alcohol, were taken. The suspect, who was wearing a Reebok hoodie and dark-colored pants, was carrying a flashlight. Surveillance images can be found at VOCM.com. Anyone with information is asked to contact police. A man is without his license after the RCMP clocked him at nearly 70 kilometers an hour over the posted limit on the Bay to Spare Highway. The 23-year-old man was pulled over near Milltown last Friday just before 4:30. The speed radar registered the vehicle at 148 kilometers an hour in an 80 zone. The driver was ticketed for excessive speeding and his vehicle was impounded. Harbor Grace RCMP are asking for the public's help in identifying vehicles and drivers involved in damaging the lot at the local hockey arena. It all happened when some people were doing donuts on the parking lot of the Danny Cleary Harbor Grace Community Center. Just before 10 o'clock Sunday night, officers arrived to find extensive damage to the paint and asphalt surface. Authorities believe some of the vehicles involved were at a car show in Carbonear earlier that day and moved on to the arena after the show. RCMP are asking anyone who witnessed anything or has info to contact them. As back-to-school shopping season ramps up, most parents are planning to purchase items in-store as opposed to online. That's according to an annual report from the Retail Council of Canada. VOCM's Beth Fagan reports.
2: The report indicates that back-to-school is a $4.5 billion industry, driven by around 6 million K-12 students across the country. They say that the average household spends between $600 and $750 per per child when electronics are involved, and 99% of parents plan to do that shopping in-store. The cost of living

0: Giving crunch is reflected in the numbers too, with 85% of parents stating that they are actively seeking out deals when choosing where to shop. For many families, back-to-school planning is already well underway. By late July, 61% of parents either already started shopping or stated that they will be beginning soon. A link to the report can be found online at VOCM.com. Beth Thagan, VOCM, Local News Now.
1: A partial solar eclipse will be visible from Atlantic Canada tomorrow, depending on the weather. The partial eclipse is expected to be viewed at its maximum around 3:30. Speaking on your VOCM mornings, Edward Gleason, a science educator, explained what a solar eclipse is and what makes it so special.
2: We receive about 1/1,000,000th of the sun's energy. To put that in perspective, 1 second is 1 billionth of 32 years. And it's 93 million miles away on average. And the moon is much smaller, but it's still much larger than we can fathom. And just so happens that they're going to align in just such a way so that one will block another. Essentially, what's happening is the tapering shadow of the moon is sweeping across Earth.
1: Gleason stresses the importance of protective eyewear should anyone choose to go outside and watch the show. Proper protective glasses are necessary even during partial eclipses. A passenger aboard the Porter Airlines flight from Victoria to Toronto that was canceled last week after a toddler refused to buckle up says the child was scared and should not be blamed. The aircraft could not take off in what Porter called an unsafe situation, so the crew decided to return to the terminal and have the child and parent get off the plane. Arye Kozuk says the reaction to the incident has been unfair to the child.
3: This was a child that was in a tube with 150 people. They're obviously terrified, and their response was to try to hide under the seat in front of them. And, like, I think it's just important to clarify that that's so different than, like, a kid running around and screaming.
1: The group Sport NL will get a funding boost from the provincial government today. Recreation Minister Andrea Barber will be at the Cornerbrook Tennis Club this afternoon for the announcement. It's taking place at 2 o'clock. VOCM News will have the details as soon as they become available. Up next, your VOCM traffic and weather forecast.
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7: Well, what a morning we're having. We had an accident out on near Shearstown on Veterans, and we had one at Donovan's reported to us just before the 7 o'clock news, and now comes this one.
8: Good morning, guys. Ed here, just on the way into work. There's an accident just past the weigh scales on the westbound. There's ambulances and police there, so if you're heading out of town, you might want to have an eye. Hey, Rock Rocks.
7: Yes, indeed. Well, thank you so much for getting in touch with us this morning and letting us know about all these accidents. We really do appreciate it. And certainly that just means that, oh my goodness, something's going on out there. So make sure your lights are on. Make sure the rear lights are on and that you're watching your speed and that you're keeping an eye on everything that's around you. So looks like some of the highway driving this morning is looking a little treacherous. So be mindful of that. Especially as you're out around some of those spots on the main highway coming into St. John's. around the city. Just a few things to mention as it relates to traffic today. It's Portugal Cove Road, seeing some slowdowns there near Major's Path. Also, a couple of spots further down near the intersection of Columbus Drive and Prince Philip Drive and McDonald Drive. There's some changes to the intersection at the Trans-Canada Highway. This is the westbound exit 42, so you'll have to make a little detour there. And we've got lane reductions happening in both directions on the highway at Fox Trap Access and Kelsey Drive near Thorburn Road and Goldstone Street. There's some work happening there as well. That's your traffic to this hour.
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1: St. John's Metro, rest of the Avalon and Clarenville, showers ending, then some sunny breaks with a high of 22. Nice evening, low of 14. Mainly cloudy for tomorrow, southeasterly winds at 30 and a high of 23. Central Newfoundland, sun and cloud today, a high of 24. A few showers for tonight, low of 15. Sunny breaks with some showers tomorrow afternoon. Southeasterly winds 30 and a high of 23. South coast, mainly cloudy for today, a high of 23. Showers or drizzle tonight, low of 15. RDF for tomorrow, southwesterly winds 30 and a high of 19. At the west coast, southwest coast, the northern peninsula, sunny breaks with a few showers today and a high of 24. Few thunderstorms this evening, fog patches, low of 15. And for tomorrow, showers, southwesterly winds at 30 and a high of 19. Right now in St. John's, we have cloudy skies, maybe some light rain out there. Temperature is at 12. I'll be back with all the news of the day at 7:45 for VOCM News. I'm Sarah Strickland.
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7: Good morning. 12 minutes after 7 here on your VOCM Mornings. I'm Russell, and Jerry Lynn is away this week. She's having a little summer vacation. In the meantime, lots to talk about. We're going to talk about our credit cards, and it's getting harder to make those payments, especially the minimum ones. So we'll talk about what some of the factors are included in that sort of challenge, shall we say. Also, when it comes to employment, one group feels that there's a lot of individuals that are being excluded from work in this country, and they feel that there could be a lot to contribute to ending and at least diminishing the labor shortage in this country. So that's all still to come on your VOCM Mornings. Just a quick recap now of our question of the day that you can find at VOCM.com. And I was saying earlier, if I know Jerry Lynn, and I think I do, I think she might be doing some hiking during her summer vacation. So have you been doing any hiking over the course of the summer? We'd love to hear about it. You can vote yes or no at VOCM.com, but you can also get in touch with us. 709-273-5211. That's 709-273-5211. You can leave me a text about where your favorite hiking spot is in the province. But given everything else that's going on, keep that number handy. If you're seeing anything in your commute this morning that we should know about, text it to me, 709-273-5211. That's 709-273-5211. 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All right, 14 minutes after 7 o'clock. So a new survey from the credit reporting agency Equifax is revealing some stark numbers. And according to the numbers, about 1 in 4 of us will only make the minimum monthly payment on our credit cards. Almost 1 in 10 think they'll fall behind on those payments. The survey also shows 40% of Canadians think they're spending more overall than they were a year ago. So for more on what's behind the numbers, Julie Kuzmic is here. She's the head of consumer advocacy for Equifax. How are you, Julie?
11: Doing well, thanks.
7: What does it mean that so many Canadians are making minimum payments? What's the implication of that?
11: Well, it's concerning, especially when we've even got a cohort that is saying they don't even think they'll be able to make minimum payments on their credit cards. It's always concerning when people are needing to use credit for their day-to-day expenses. It's one thing if you're using your credit card and able to pay it off every month and maybe you're collecting points or some kind of rewards, but it's another when you're using that credit card to pay for the groceries and the balance is going up and you're just barely getting by with minimum payments or a little more than minimum payments, but that debt is continuing to grow.
7: What's essentially driving the fact that people are at the minimum payment, let's say, or not paying off more than they need to?
11: Where do we start?
7: I mean, it's yes.
11: Certainly no surprise, I'm sure, to anyone. We've got cost of living crisis. We've got salaries and income that aren't keeping up with the increase in cost of living. I mean, right now it feels like brand name cereal is like a luxury item that you can indulge in every once in a while, and that's even when it's on sale. But we are seeing an increase in the number of people who are filing for insolvency, which generally means either consumer proposal or bankruptcy. So those numbers are unfortunately reaching record highs in Canada, and we expect that to continue.
7: Whenever people seem to be citing the problems they're having in making their payments, the cost of everything is going up. How much are mortgages and car payments eating into monthly salaries that it just isn't leaving enough behind where before a mortgage payment or a car payment would have been much lower even 5-10 years ago?
11: Yeah, so that all, of course, contributes to the perfect storm, perhaps, of the financial stress that people in Canada are really experiencing. We do see in some regions payments seem to be a little bit easier for people, but overall, it's a picture of financial hardship. It's a struggle for most people, especially the younger folks under 55 and those with kids, of course. A pretty high number of the survey respondents who have children, they're saying that they are using more credit than they did last year to pay for their essential expenses. They're saying that at a much higher rate, that they're only able to make minimum monthly credit payments, if that. And what they're reporting then is that they're cutting back on their contributions to save for their emergency fund, the future, investments and education funds. And so in a sense, that's like sacrificing the future in order to get through today.
7: How much does that also impact short-term spending? You know, like whether or not you go out to a restaurant, whether or not you engage in entertainment of any kind.
11: Well, that's right. So then we see it in our community organizations and businesses that maybe aren't seeing the same kind of foot traffic that they previously did, because everybody is in a position of just needing to cut back in order to handle the essentials.
7: Julie, the Equifax, of course, is in the business of finding out these things about our credit and so forth. What do you see in these numbers that you think will impact your business? I suppose, why does Equifax want to know this kind of information?
11: Well, that's a great question. One of the aspects is that our purpose is actually to try and help people live their financial best. And that's why we've got anyone in Canada can see their credit report and score online for free at our website. That doesn't affect your credit score. You can go in and make an account and actually refresh it up to once a month to see that data as it's getting updated. Mm-hmm. So that's a really core part of our business. But also, we're supporting the banks, the lenders, and giving them the information they need in order to help them make the most effective decisions for their businesses. And it doesn't always mean that they're lending to fewer people. It might be that they're changing a little bit how they're approaching their lending products. They might be changing a bit what their approval process is. So we definitely see movement from pretty much from all angles.
7: Did you see anything, or what did you see in these numbers that might give you hope, or like this is a place of positivity that showed up in this survey?
11: It might sound not super positive at the outset, but people are reporting that they are concerned about their retirement and concerned about not being able to save. And so the slight silver lining there is that people have the right priorities and they realize the reality of their situation. So it's not as much that people are responding like, oh, I'm not getting to go on vacation, it's so unfair. But when I see that people are concerned that they're not saving enough for retirement, at least that's an indicator. They know that that is something they need to do. And as their situation improves, hopefully that'll be something that they can grow into or resume once there is hopefully a bit of a thicker wallet situation.
7: Indeed. Julie Kuzmic is the head of consumer advocacy and compliance at Equifax Canada. They've just issued a survey about our credit futures. A third of us say they're using more credit than we did even a year ago for simple things like groceries and utilities. And roughly a quarter of us, 25%, expect to only make the minimum payments on our credit cards. Julie, thank you so much for joining us today. I appreciate you taking the time.
11: Pleasure to chat with you.
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7: Here's the weather for Tuesday, starting with St. John's, the metro area, the Avalon, as well as Clarenville. Some showers early on here today, but those should end later on. We'll see some sunny breaks today and a high of 22. A fairly nice evening ahead and a cloudy Wednesday for us and a high of 23. For central Newfoundland, sun and cloud for the most part today and a high of 24. A shower overnight and possibly some showers Wednesday afternoon. Tomorrow's high, 23. For the south coast, it's a cloudy day and 23. Some drizzle and showers moving in overnight. Wednesday, rain, drizzle and fog and a high of 19 degrees. And for the west coast up to the northern peninsula, sunny breaks today. Might see a shower in spots. The day's high, 24. Some thunderstorms overnight. Showers for the rest of Wednesday and a high of 19.
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7: Taking a look at news headlines now. The group Sport NL getting a funding boost from the provincial government today. A local whale and bird watching tour group is facing backlash after some moments involving a pod of orcas that they shared online. RCMP and Port-au-Basque are also seeking more information following reports of a commotion in the town early on Sunday morning. We'll have more details in these stories coming up and in the major news at 7:45 with Sarah Strickland. 7:27 right now. Since its launch in 2014, the employment program Ready, Willing, and Able says it's filled over 6,300 jobs in Canada. 400 of those positions have been in Newfoundland and Labrador. The RWA is a national partnership between Inclusion Canada and the Autism Alliance of Canada. Now, with the country facing a labor shortage, they think some of the gap could be met by many people who have intellectual disabilities and autism, yet remain capable of being good employees. Federal funding for this program expires next March, and a movement is on to get it renewed. Frank Fagan is an assistant director, national director with Ready, Willing, and Able, and he joins me now from his home in St. John's. Good morning, Frank. How are you?
0: I'm doing great, Russell. How about yourself?
7: Oh, not too bad. Your program, Ready, Willing, and Able, says you've placed 400 individuals in employment in Newfoundland and Labrador. What's the scope of that employment? Where have people found themselves most useful?
0: Well, all across. The reality is there's 500,000 Canadians with autism or an intellectual disability who are looking for work, and they run the gamut of everything from folks looking for their first-time job at McDonald's up to lawyers looking to start their own practice. I mean, the reality is this is an enormous untapped pool of job seekers who are literally ready, willing, and able to do pretty much anything. And that's what we're really based on, that demand focus, because it's so varied.
7: What do you think contributes to the fact that there are so many that are not in employment despite the fact that they have some sort of intellectual disability?
0: You know, the biggest myth of all, of course, is that they're incapable. You know, having an intellectual disability means diminished capacity, which couldn't be further from the truth. I mean, these folks have all the talents and skills and motivations and ambitions in the world. And then there's also the fact that most employers' HR systems are designed to look for, you know, the average sort of person. So when you're historically locked out of the labor force, you tend to have a different resume, a different career trajectory. And so you get often sorted out because you don't fall easily within that identifiable average. Mm-hmm. The problem is, of course, is that employers end up hiring all the same people. So you don't get diversity, you don't get innovation, and a lot of people get marginalized on the sidelines in terms of employment. But, you know, little by little, we're working with employers and showing them that these folks contribute in incredible ways to employers' bottom line, and that, you know, managing these folks and bringing them into the workplace enriches employers, period, right across the board. So it's really defeating those myths that somehow they're incapable, or that somehow because their skill sets, their resumes, their trajectory falls outside of the average, that means they're less than or incapable of doing the work.
7: There's been federal funding to help this happen. I understand that federal funding runs out next March. What do you know of the plan beyond next March?
0: Well, the plan beyond next March, and you're quite right, we've been around since 2014. We are federally funded. The plan for after next March is we are currently advocating to the federal government in the forthcoming federal budget in the fall to reinvest in the program. I mean, the reality is as more and more people go to work, not only do you get more people involved in the labor force and you enrich the labor force, but you get, you know, millions on earned savings and social welfare program. You get millions in tax generated for it. I mean, we're a great investment. People going to work, Canadians going to work, is always a solid investment. So we're hoping the federal government reinvests in us for another 3 to 5 years so we can continue to do good work. And we're aiming at getting another 3,000 people into jobs in that time.
7: So you were mentioning the 6,300 that you've been able to fill, the 6,300 jobs you've been able to fill, but you know there's still that outstanding 500,000. How do you improve? What will the funding do to improve those numbers to get them much higher?
0: You're battling sort of a historic kind of discrimination. So it's one day at a time. It's one job at a time. You know, we like to say we're not a program about placing anybody. You know, you place a vase. We're not placing anybody. People earn their jobs and we're just leveling the playing field and getting them in there. The awareness we create and the success we create is generated by the sheer sort of critical mass of individuals going to work. And you do it one person at a time, one job at a time. But we've seen massive changes in the last 10 years. You know, when we started this, the notion of inclusive employment to employers was a bit of a strange one. You know, you really had to bust a lot of myths. Now it's not as much. That doesn't mean it's easier, but there is more, way more acceptance that, you know, people want to see companies, they want to see employers out there who reflect their entire communities. So people should be going to work. They should have a diverse workforce. They should have an inclusive workforce. In an ideal world, one day we'll put ourselves out of business. In an ideal world, one day the idea of hiring somebody with autism or an intellectual disability won't be anything at all to think about. So we do it one time with great partners across the country.
7: Frank Fagan is an advocate for inclusion in the workplace, and he's part of the group Ready, Willing, and Able. In fact, he's Assistant National Director of Ready, Willing, and Able. Frank, thanks for coming in and telling us a bit about this. We'll be in touch to see how the funding in March is going, and I hope we talk again real soon.
0: Thanks, Russell. It's been great.
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7: Let's take a look at news headlines at this hour. Repairs are beginning today on the 5 Mile Bridge in Grand Falls, Windsor. The RCMP are seeking the public's help identifying a suspect following a break-in at a cabin outside Lewisport. And as back-to-school shopping ramps up, most parents are planning to purchase their items in-store as opposed to online. In national headlines this morning, a powerful 7.4 magnitude earthquake that struck Western Columbia on Monday has killed at least 111 people. Alberta's government says it will review its Amber Alert system and the policies of a Calgary day home after last month's death of an 11-year-old boy with autism. And police say a bomb threat that briefly shut down part of downtown Halifax was directed at the United States Consulate. More details on these stories coming up in about 8 minutes here on your VOCM Mornings.
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28: 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Up to the minute and accurate traffic reports. 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
13: I'm Claudette Barnes with your Community Minute.
7: Well, let's see what's going on in traffic. Oh, my goodness. We've had three accidents reported already this morning. One out near Shearstown. We had another one near the Way of Scales out on the Trans-Canada Highway, and another one near Donovan's Industrial Park. Sorry. But you know what? Just looking around at some of the traffic, it's a lot of rain outside, so that's clearly contributing to some of this. But at the same time, things not too busy, but it is busying up, that's for sure. And so just make sure those lights are on. Make sure your rear lights are on as well and that you can be seen, because it is slick out there in some spots. Around the city, of course, Portugal Cove still with some delays near Major's Path. And we've got some construction happening on the highway near Exit 42 as you come in off the highway into Donovan's Industrial as well. Around the city, there's lots of patchwork being done on city roads. There's also some spots where they're improving sidewalks, and that's going to slow down some of the traffic as you come into some of those stoplights as well. That's a look at your traffic so far here this morning on your VOCM. And now let's take a look at the weather forecast. And to help me with that, I've got Erica Price with me with a look at the next couple of days. And Erica, what can we expect through the day today?
29: So starting off this morning, we do have a little bit of showers that are currently over your area at the moment. In the metro area, they should be tapering off some point this morning. And then it seems like a bit of just kind of scattered showers across the island today. They'll probably pick up this afternoon with a little bit of that increasing temperature. For most of the island today, temperatures are going to be in the low to mid-20s, a little cooler along parts of the coast, but decently warm day. But with that, we are going to see those chance of showers come back in this afternoon as we usually do. And then overnight tonight, those showers are going to begin in the southwest, and then looking to Wednesday, it's going to be pretty wet day across the board for most of the island for Wednesday. Also for this afternoon, evening, we do have a risk of TS or thunderstorms for parts of the west coast and central. So you might see some lightning over around those parts this morning or this afternoon.
7: You know, I always try and think about the fact that we see so many parts of Canada with wildfires and so forth. So I just have to mitigate whatever desire I might want for good weather, just with the fact that we're going to need to keep things damp because we don't want anything sparking up in the woods.
29: That is true. That is true. The more rain that we get, the less chance we have for something to catch on fire.
7: That is Erica Price from the Gander Weather Office of Environment Canada with an update on our weather for today and for tomorrow.
29: That daytime heating.
7: All right, let's see what's going on now with this story because, my goodness, it's hard to believe. For so many people in this province and around the world, September 11th, 2001 still stands as a date where you remember where you were when it happened. The World Trade Center collapsed following attacks by terrorists using passenger airplanes, and flight traffic was diverted and grounded within minutes. Gander was one of the communities that responded, and the outsized level of response for the town was well noted around the world. While the commitment to respond to those in need was incredible, it's possible the story might have drifted away. However, an American stage musical has been keeping the spirit of Gander's humanitarian response alive since 2015. Come From Away has seen hundreds of productions all over the world in the decade since. And in just 30 days, the United States will commemorate the 25th anniversary of those attacks in New York. For its part, Gander will be part of that solemn day. And ahead of those events, Mayor Percy Farwell is checking in. Good morning, sir. How are you?
1: Good morning. I'm great, thanks.
7: As you approach this anniversary, what's been on your mind mostly?
1: You know, what's going on in my mind, I guess, and in the minds of the people in this area and really across the province and around the country, that it's reflection, I guess, is reflection back on those times and relationships that were established. And first and foremost, it's about the horrific nature of the event, the incredible acts of terrorism, you know, that took place, the toll that took on many thousands of people who lost their lives unnecessarily, and many tens of thousands, of course, who lost loved ones, and many more who have lived with the consequences of being a responder to it and or having lost someone in it. First and foremost, we reflect on that. We do services every year to commemorate the 9/11 events, right? So in the case of those of us that were involved in the various communities and locations where engagement in the aftermath, we feel that we were blessed to have had the opportunity, right?
7: There's an event happening on the 10th, actually, at the airport lounge, something called Untold Stories. And, you know, these are plain people, residents and so forth. Why was it important to tell these stories? How did they go untold all this time, I suppose?
1: Well, I think the thing is, there are so many stories from those times. There were many thousands of people, and they're all equally important and poignant, right? So stories that you perhaps haven't read in one of the books or seen in the musical or something, to have those lesser known stories told. And that's essentially what this event is, whether it's from the perspective of local people who were engaged at the time or people who were what we describe as the plain people that were here, or these are stories that you would not have heard from or seen in any of the other exposure that the story has gotten over the last 25 years.
7: One of the things that has kept Gander at the forefront of this story, certainly in the context of Newfoundland and Canada, is Come From Away. And I'm always astonished. Yeah. I get alerts on my phone about Come From Away opening in the Philippines. Utah has four productions going on in 2026. People who see these shows are people that may never visit Gander. And so they'll only know Gander through the musical. What's it done to the town's identity, do you think? That the fact that this play's been out there presenting a version of Gander. There's no way to know Gander unless you actually go there.
1: That's right. That's right. But what it's done, I think, is the exposure Gander has gotten. And we always hasten to acknowledge that, you know, we're not the only place that did anything during that time, that kind of stuff. It has meant a lot of recognition and overwhelmingly positive recognition for the community. And as you said, I mean, most of those millions that are exposed to that and gain an appreciation for Gander and an interest in Gander will never have the chance to be here. But many have. And as a result, our visitations over the years, we've seen many different parts of the world. It's incredible. Like many of them migrate towards the town hall when they come here because we got a piece of World Trade Center steel in front of the building, and they'll wander into the lobby, and I end up talking to a lot of them, and they come from everywhere. It's quite incredible, really. And those that don't come, they communicate by writing or emailing.
7: Well, you know, Mayor Farwell, it's been remarkable to watch the story evolve, and Town of Gander is getting ready for the 25th anniversary of the 9/11 commemoration coming up on September 11th, 2026. And Mayor Percy Farwell joins me this morning from Gander. Mayor Farwell, thanks for visiting with us. We'll talk soon.
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5: Just coming up on 747, we have cloudy skies, maybe a light rain shower out there. Temperature is at 12. Good morning. I'm Sarah Strickland. In our news, a partial solar eclipse will be visible from Atlantic Canada tomorrow, depending on the weather. Harbour Grace RCMP asking for the public's help in identifying vehicles and drivers involved in damaging the lot at the local hockey arena. And as we just heard, final preparations being made as the town of Gander gets ready to commemorate the 25th anniversary of the 9/11 terrorist attacks. And in national news, Alberta's police watchdog investigating yesterday's traffic stop and police chase that left a Calgary police officer wounded and the suspect dead. And we'll check in on traffic, weather, the VOCM question of the day. But first in our news, police say a bomb threat that briefly shut down part of downtown Halifax yesterday was directed at the United States Consulate. Halifax police say the consulate received the threat on Sunday evening. Authorities found the suspect's vehicle yesterday morning in the parkade at Purdy's Wharf, the same building in which the consulate is located. Officers saw a propane tank and containers believed to contain flammable liquid inside the vehicle. Police then evacuated the parkade and several neighboring streets until they confirmed the vehicle did not pose a threat and took the 54-year-old suspect into custody. RCMP and Port-au-Basque are seeking more information following reports of a commotion in the town early Sunday morning. Police were called just after 1:30 to reports of suspicious activity, including shouting and loud noises on Main Street. The caller also reported being followed by an unknown man as they headed towards the town hall. The man is described as being 6 feet tall and slim and was wearing a black hoodie and black sweatpants. Officers spoke with several possible witnesses but were unable to find the suspect or locate the location of the incident. Anyone with information, including footage from the area, is asked to contact Port-au-Basque RCMP. RCMP seeking the public's help in identifying a suspect following a break-in at a cabin outside Lewisport. Police were called just before 6 o'clock last Tuesday morning to a cabin off the Newfoundland Trailway just west of the road to the Isles. No one was in the area, but the owner was alerted to the break-in by their security system and was able to capture the suspect on video. Both the main building and shed were broken into, with damage caused to both structures. Several items, including a power tool and alcohol, were taken. The suspect, who was wearing a Reebok hoodie and dark-colored pants, was carrying a flashlight. Surveillance images can be found online at VOCM.com. Anyone with information is asked to contact police. A man is without his license after the RCMP clocked him at nearly 70 kilometers an hour over the posted limit on the Beta Spare Highway. The 23-year-old man was pulled over near Milltown last Friday, just before 4:30. The speed radar registered the vehicle at 148 kilometers an hour in an 80 zone. The driver was ticketed for excessive speeding and his vehicle was impounded. Harbor Grace RCMP are asking for the public's help in identifying vehicles and drivers involved in damaging the lot at the local hockey arena. It all happened when some people were doing donuts on the parking lot of the Danny Cleary Harbor Grace Community Center. Just before 10 o'clock Sunday night, officers arrived to find extensive damage to the paint and asphalt surface. Authorities believe some of the vehicles involved were at a car show in Carbonear earlier that day and moved on to the arena after the show. RCMP are asking anyone who witnessed anything or has information to contact them. Final preparations are being made as the town of Gander gets ready to commemorate the 25th anniversary of the 9/11 terrorist attacks. Exactly 1 month from today, it will be 25 years since the devastating attacks in New York, which killed thousands and reduced the Twin Towers to rubble. The kindness shown to stranded passengers in the wake of that tragedy has made the town of Gander an important part of the history of 9/11. Two events are planned. There will be one on September 11th, but there will also be a gathering the night before at Gander International Airport. Called Untold Stories, it'll feature firsthand accounts from the plane people, as well as local residents and others. Mayor Percy Farwell says there are so many stories to tell from 9/11.
1: So we've done this on a number of occasions, had an event where we, you know, stories that you perhaps haven't read in one of the books or seen in the musical or something, because all these perspectives are there and they're all, you know, interesting and unique in their own way. So we provide that opportunity to have those lesser known stories told.
5: A passenger aboard the Porter Airlines flight from Victoria to Toronto that was canceled last week after a toddler refused to buckle up says the child was scared and should not be blamed. The aircraft could not take off in what Porter called an unsafe situation, so the crew decided to return to the terminal and have the child and parent get off the plane. Arye Kozuk says the reaction to the incident has been unfair to the child.
8: This was a child that was in a tube with 150 people. They're obviously terrified, and their response was to try to hide under the seat in front of them. And, like, I think it's just important to clarify that that's so different than, like, a kid running around and screaming.
5: Alberta's police watchdog is investigating yesterday's traffic stop and police chase that left a Calgary police officer wounded and the suspect dead. An officer was shot twice in a traffic stop that quickly spiraled into a foot chase, a carjacking, and a broad daylight gun battle with bystanders close by in Calgary's Edworthy Park. The chase ended with the suspect dead from a self-inflicted gunshot wound and found floating in the Bow River. Police say the man was an organized crime figure. Inspector Darren Smith said it was a chaotic and dynamic scene similar to what you'd see in a movie. Alberta's government says it will review its provincial Amber Alert system and the policies of a Calgary day home after last month's death of an 11-year-old boy with autism. And Hannah Stoles reports.
9: The province says the review will assess the criteria that needs to be met for an alert to be issued and will include the perspectives of police, disability advocates, and other community organizations. Parker, who is also nonverbal, had wandered from his Northwest Calgary day home and his body was found nearly 2 weeks later in a pipe system. Public Safety Minister Mike Ellis says his death was heartbreaking and that the government wants to learn from what happened. While Amber Alerts are currently reserved for cases when police believe a child has been abducted and is in serious danger, the province did grant an exception in Parker's case, but only after he was missing for 2 days. Hannah Stoles, The Canadian Press.
5: A Montreal man has been charged for allegedly making death threats against Prime Minister Mark Carney. Here's Naira Ahmed.
11: RCMP say the 51-year-old man allegedly made threatening remarks in an email sent to a senator and other people. He now faces a criminal charge for uttering threats to cause death or bodily harm to a person following an investigation that started on August 5th. He was arrested quickly after, and RCMP say they take any threats to someone's safety seriously, noting violent statements will not be tolerated. Naira Ahmed, the Canadian Press.
5: The mayor of Summerlin, BC, was emotional as he urged evacuees to brace themselves for the scale of destruction their community has suffered as a result of the still raging Bald Range wildfire. Doug Holmes says everyone will know someone who has lost a home and they will need support.
0: The fire is still out of control and we can't start that process until that fire gets under control. So people's patience are going to start to wear thin. We know that, but we can't lose sight of who we are. We need to keep helping each other. And when we do get back, we need to brace ourselves for what's there or what's not there.
5: The fire began Friday and rapidly grew in tinder dry and windy conditions. It prompted 20,000 people to flee, as well as the death of an 80-year-old woman in nearby Meadow Valley. The blaze on the western shores of Okanagan Lake is 156 square kilometers in size and is burning out of control. A powerful 7.4 magnitude earthquake that struck western Colombia Monday morning has killed at least 111 people. Nearly 3,000 others are listed as missing and hundreds of buildings have been damaged or destroyed. It was the country's strongest quake this century. A partial solar eclipse will be visible from Atlantic Canada tomorrow, depending on the weather. The partial eclipse is expected to be viewed at its maximum around 3:30. Speaking on your VOCM mornings, Edward Gleason, a science educator, explained what a solar eclipse is and what makes it so special.
2: We receive about 1/1,000,000th of the sun's energy. To put that in perspective, 1 second is 1/1,000,000th of 32 years. And it's 93 million miles away on average. And the moon is much smaller, but it's still much larger than we can fathom. And just so happens that they're going to align in just such a way so that one will block another. Essentially what's happening is the tapering shadow of the moon is sweeping across Earth.
5: Gleason stresses the importance of protective eyewear should anyone choose to go outside and catch the show. Proper protective glasses are necessary even during partial eclipses. Gleason explains that the only safe time to remove these glasses during an eclipse is during the moment of totality, which won't happen during this particular day. In fact, Wednesday's eclipse is only expected to be about 53% of the way covered. The next total solar eclipse viewable from this province won't happen again until July 17, 2205. Let me put that in my calendar. As back-to-school shopping season ramps up, most parents are planning to purchase items in-store as opposed to online. That's according to an annual report from the Retail Council of Canada. VOCM's Beth Fagan reports.
12: The report indicates that back-to-school is a $4.5 billion industry, driven by around 6 million K-12 students across the country. They say that the average household spends between $600 and $750 per child when electronics are involved. And 99% of parents plan to do that shopping in-store. The cost of living crunch is reflected in the numbers, too, with 85% of parents stating that they are actively seeking out deals when choosing where to shop. For many families, back-to-school planning is already well underway. By late July, 61% of parents either already started shopping or stated that they will be beginning soon. A link to the report can be found online at VOCM.com. Beth Thagan, VOCM, Local News Now.
5: The group Sport NL will get a funding boost from the provincial government today. Recreation Minister Andrea Barber will be at the Cornerbrook Tennis Club this afternoon for the announcement. It's taking place at 2 o'clock. VOCM News will have the details as soon as they become available. A confusing play in the seventh inning saw the Red Sox score on an inning-ending double play, but the Toronto Blue Jays still held on for a 2-1 win over Boston. Blue Jays manager John Schneider says he did not appeal the play because the home plate umpire initially waved off the run, and then when the run was made official, their appeal could not be made.
14: Everyone was obviously affected by the call on the field of no run, so we didn't have any kind of countermeasure to that. So it was tough, but it's a play you don't see very, very, very often, if at all. And, I'm just glad we got out with the win.
5: It took 17 minutes for officials in New York to come to a decision, and everybody seemed pretty perplexed by it. I have looked into it, and I am none the wiser after doing a bit of research. Taking a look at the VOCM question of the day over at VOCM.com. Have you done any hiking throughout the province this summer? Yes or no? Head over to VOCM.com. Weigh in on the question of the day. Time now just coming up on 8 o'clock. Up next, your VOCM traffic and weather forecast.
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0: 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So just mind that kind of stuff as you make your way around Metro for this morning. That's your traffic to this hour.
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2: St. John's Metro, rest of the Avalon and Clarenville, showers ending, then sunny breaks with a high of 22. Nice evening, low of 14. Tomorrow, mainly cloudy, southeasterly winds 30 and a high of 23. For central Newfoundland, sun and cloud today, a high of 24, a few showers tonight, low of 15. Some sunny breaks tomorrow morning, showers in the afternoon, southeasterlies 30 and a high of 23. South coast, mainly cloudy today with a high of 23, showers or drizzle for tonight, low of 15. RDF tomorrow, southwesterlies 30 and a high of 19. West coast, southwest coast, northern peninsula, sunny breaks, a few showers mixed in there, high of 24. A few thunderstorms this evening, fog patches, low of 15, and showers tomorrow, southwesterly winds 30 and a high of 19. Right now in St. John's, it's a little misty out there. Temperature is at 13. Back with an update at 8:30 for VOCM News. I'm Sarah Strickland.
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0: All right, here we are. It is Tuesday morning. It's 8:03. I'm Russell. Jerry Lynn is off this week for a little summer holiday. We're going to talk a little bit about the Americans. Apparently, they quite like us. You never say, would you? But we'll find out what's behind those numbers. Also, we're going to talk a little bit about back to school. A lot of us have decided that we're going to stick close to the stores and not wander online. And you heard about that that child who was causing some difficulty for Porter Airlines out in Victoria. We'll delve a little bit into parenting and trying to handle kids when they're on a flight in the next half hour as well. So stick around. We got lots still to come. You're on your VOCM Mornings. All right, let's talk a little bit about this. It seems that despite trades and tirades from President Trump and talks of a 51st state, most Americans still have a positive opinion about Canadians. However, on this side of the border, the elbows are still up and many American products go unsold. For more on this cross-border friction, I've got John Rowe with me. He's a research associate with the Angus Reid Institute. They just published a survey of 1,500 Americans and how they feel about Canada. Good morning, John. How are you?
4: I'm doing good. How are you, Russell?
0: Not too bad. This reminds me of that Sally Field Oscar speech. They like us. They really, really like us.
4: It is a little bit surprising in some ways, given what's happened in the last 20 months or so since Donald Trump has returned to the White House. But yeah, Americans have quite a favorable view of Canadians in general.
0: How much of this speaks to how closely maybe Americans are paying attention to us, or perhaps know how aggrieved we feel over this whole trade dispute?
4: Yeah, I think that certainly plays a role in it. And it, when we ask Americans, okay, are you following these latest tariff threats? Obviously, this has been the latest in a series of tariffs and trade disruptions that have gone back the last 20 months or so. Americans are much more likely to say they're following closely than Canadians. So they are aware of the obviously the trade dispute and these tariffs because it has played a big role in their own local economy. But I don't think they're seeing quite the response from Canadians. Of course, that there are some places where if you're the bourbon industry in Kentucky or if you're a winemaker in California, you perhaps are a bit more acutely aware of it. But I think the broader American populace isn't necessarily attuned to, I think, how upset Canadians have been as what has happened from Trump's administration so far.
0: On the plus side, looking at these numbers, I mean, you've got 80%. Of Americans, essentially, who either have a favorable or very favorable view of Canadians. What do we take away from that?
4: Yeah, I think it just that, like, though Trump has approached this relationship in a much different way than Biden or even in his previous term, that hasn't really trickled down to the American people as far as changing their views of Canadians in a lot of ways. I think you can see that specifically because we split it out by politics. So there's Republicans and there's a lot of Republicans who self-identify as being part of the MAGA movement. And even those ardent Trump supporters, only 17% say they have an unfavorable view of the Canadian people. So Trump has come out and said all these things. He's called us nasty during these negotiations recently, all these sorts of things. And that hasn't really affected, at least it seems,

0: How Americans view Canadians.
1: What does it mean for numbers in terms of Americans who feel that Trump has to do the tariffs anyway, even if they feel nicely about Canada? What do they feel about the tariffs?
0: Yeah, I think that's where it gets a little bit more interesting is that so those MAGA Republicans, that group of really strident Trump supporters, a lot of them still support the tariffs, though they may have a positive view. Canadians, 70% say, you know what, these tariffs make sense. We should be putting them on Canada. And I think that kind of comes with there's a broad support among that group of most of the things that Trump does. But even among the Republicans who don't identify as part of that MAGA movement, there are a lot that still support the tariffs. 34%. There are more people that oppose. So it is a little bit of a political thing too, where Democrats are very strongly against the tariffs, and there does seem to be some falling in line by Republicans to say, you know what, these tariffs make sense to me. This is the plan that we should go. Despite the fact that even across the political spectrum, Americans are more likely to say they have a favorable view of Canadian people than not.
1: On the other side of the border, when you look at the Canadian numbers, in terms of our favorability factor with the Americans, 45% say they have a favorable or very favorable view of Americans. That's almost half what Americans feel about us. How long has this been going on? Is this a recent trend that the negative view of America has been so high?
0: It has been a little bit more recently. When we track more, we generally more ask about the country than about the people in general. And usually about half of Canadians prior to Trump were saying, you know what, I have a favorable view of the United States. So it is a little bit lower. And I think Trump is driving that because you do see when we ask about Trump specifically, 79% said they have an unfavorable view, including most of the Canadians in that group saying they have a very unfavorable view of Trump. But at least it seems that Canadians are drawing a little bit of a delineation between the administration, the politics of Donald Trump, and the actual people in the country. And despite, I think, all these negativity, all this trade disruption, all the 51st state talk, there are a lot of Canadians saying, you know what, that's not on the Americans in general. Maybe I have an unfavorable view of the Americans for other reasons, but there are a lot of American Canadians that say, yeah, you know what, I still like Americans when I run into them.
1: If we are a little over 2 years out from Donald Trump not being president, one way or another, what do you think this means once Trump's not in the White House? Is this something that could linger or easily repaired once there's another administration?
0: I think they could be repaired. I think it just really depends on that top-down narrative that how the next administration approaches Canada, whether they're trying to rebuild that relationship and fix those bridges that Trump has burned down in many ways during his time in office with these trade disputes and things like that. Because we have seen that favorability towards the U.S. fluctuate over time depending on what's going on, and it did dip in Trump's prior administration, and that of course also had some trade negativity when they were first setting out the USMCA agreement, or the USMCA, the trade agreement that kind of governs trade between the two countries. There was a lot of hard feelings then too, and it did get a little bit better under Biden, so it rebounded. So I think there is that possibility that it could rebound again once Trump's gone.
1: Well, we live in hope.
0: What else can we do at this point, I guess?
1: John Rowe is a research associate with the Angus Reid Institute, and they've just done a survey that found about 80% of Americans have a favorable or very favorable view of Canadians. We're a little less taking a shine to Americans these days, but it does bode well that there's a 79% favorability rating amongst America for Canadians. Well, John, thanks so much for joining us today on the program, and I hope we talk again soon.
0: Yeah, thanks for having me on, Russell.
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1: 11 minutes after 8 o'clock here on your VOCM Mornings. As you've been hearing in the news, this week, Porter Airlines announced they had to cancel a flight originating in Victoria, BC. There was a child on board, though, that was refusing to sit in their seat and buckle up. After repeated attempts by the cabin crew to get the child to cooperate, the flight was scrubbed due to the late hour and the runway being closed. Now, in the aftermath, that's triggered many points of view on modern children and the parents who raise them. But for more on this, I'm joined by Janine Hubbard, clinical child psychologist. Good morning, Dr. Hubbard. How are you?
3: Good morning, Russell.
1: Now, we should mention as well for this particular story that we've heard now that there's some new reporting. The incident was the child was scared And many people feel it shouldn't be blamed for what happened. So, you know, what do you think contributes to these kinds of things? I mean, we don't know much, but I mean, children sometimes don't adjust well to this kind of thing.
3: No, and from what I can read about it, we have a perfect storm of situations. It was a red-eye flight, which means kid is likely up past their bedtime, hopefully yes. with the idea they're going to sleep on the plane. But at a certain point, if you've ever had an overtired toddler, we've got, again, there was no car seat or five-point restraint, which mm-hmm. Toddlers are allowed to have on the planes with them, mm-hmm. and a solo parent. Of course, we have no idea the circumstances. This could be a last-minute emergency trying to get to, you know, a family situation, a funeral, who knows? Yeah. So we look at it and, you know, it's also, it's a red eye, which also means everybody's tired and just wants to get on with things. So environment is also perhaps a little bit challenging. So perfect storm, and anyone who has dealt with a toddler meltdown knows once they are dysregulated, listen, it's hard for the adults around them to keep regulated yeah. And to assist them. So, you know, looking at it going, I feel for everybody involved. Don't get me wrong. I'm not perfect. I probably would have been muttering under my mm-hmm. breath nearby yeah. as well. But, you know, I think it's really unfortunate situation.
1: This may be a bit of a cautionary tale then, because, I mean, look, mm-hmm. how many of us have been on a flight where there's a crying baby? You can't do anything about that.
3: No.
1: But how much should parents consider if their child hasn't flown before? That they might need to do some pre-parenting before you even get to the airport.
3: Absolutely. And again, that's where I give benefit of doubt. Who knows if this was something that they had planned for, whether it was caught unexpected, mm-hmm. whether this is a typical behavior for that child. I mean, who knows? But actually, I was looking and most of the airlines and most of the airports have really great resources and tips in terms of ways to get your kid prepared. And it's even things like making sure you have your bag with, you know, your snacks and your toys and everything under the seat ready to go, not up overhead. You know, this is the time to say, okay, screens are not a bad thing. There's lots of videos. And also, if you just Google autism and flying and children, the number of social stories, the number of ways you can practice it, the videos, there's tons of stuff out there. And like I say, for small kids, especially if they're used to riding in a car seat, where sometimes that, you know, that feeling of restraint, A, it's harder for them to get out of it, but it can sometimes provide some comfort because it's something they're used to.
1: So you're in a steel tube with a bunch of strangers you've never seen yes. before. You kind of have to process it from that point of view. You know, most of us probably wouldn't know what to do in that situation. Yeah. I mean, you mentioned the frustration. What do you think we can do as, you know, bystanders in this situation to understand what could be happening with the child? Because I gather there was a bit of anger.
3: Oh, yeah. I mean, I've seen vitriol online from people who weren't there. One of the biggest things is if a kid is emotionally dysregulated, talking and lots of people talking is the worst possible combination. It's just going to continue to spiral. That's where because honestly, at that point, the grown-ups have turned into the grown-ups in the Peanuts cartoon, and it's mm-hmm. wah, wah, wah, wah, wah, and it's just escalating the emotions. So keeping calm, keeping quiet, if you are nearby as best you can, if you can ask a concrete question, like to that mom going, can I hold your bag? Can I give you some water? So something very concrete, not yeah. can I help? And then if they say no, respect that and, you know, kind of back off. If you need to do your own self-regulation, put on your headphones and try your best. But listen, I mean, anyone who's ever had a child meltdown in the grocery store knows the embarrassment, knows the judgment that they're getting there. And at least there you can leave your groceries and go out to the car and, you know, kind of have that in private. Yep. I can only imagine, you know, that added pressure. Like I say, we're trying to get mom to regulate. And if you've got all of these angry eyes on you and I get no idea, I'm guessing there's probably a combination of warm and nurturing and perhaps some very stern. Again, that can just continue to escalate things. So the more, again, please don't film, especially with minors, but just... Yeah. If you're nearby, and can be of assistance, great. And otherwise, just mind your own business and, you know, give them a few minutes to calm down. It sounds like the biggest concern was that this just kept escalating and escalating for far longer than people felt that it should have.
1: But I guess this is sort of the problem we run into generally in this modern age. I mean, we're so intent on getting where we're going. Mm-hmm. We forget that, you know, you can't really cash in on a flight until you're actually at your destination.
3: Yeah. And I think there, because unfortunately, and I've read a lot of stories in the last couple of days, you know, about kids behaving badly on planes and parents not doing appropriate discipline. So the kid who kicks the back of your seat for, you know, 4 hours or is running up and down the aisle and parents, you know, very passively going, oh, be good. I think people see enough of that, that that's, you know, an assumption that can be made. And yeah, you know, we are seeing a lot of very lenient to the whole, you know, positive parenting and the gentle parenting. And, I don't know all the reasons why, but we are seeing parents having a much harder time saying no and setting firm limits to their kids. And I think that immediately got kind of extrapolated when people heard this story. And that could have been the case.
1: Exactly. It could have been. But I mean, how many times do we hear about these stories and you kind of go, well, when I was a kid, my parents would never, right? And it's like, well, we forget how kind of brutal it was back in the 70s. It wasn't exactly the good old days in some cases.
3: No. And again, we don't know enough. You know, there's a lot of, well, I just would have held them down. And listen, we don't know. There's just too much that we don't know. Yeah. But absolutely, because listen, there are a lot of adults who are terrified of flying on planes and do a lot of prep ahead of time. But I think it's easy for us to judge without knowing situations, whether that's the kid in the grocery store, whether that's the kid on the plane. Having empathy, having some sympathy, and letting the flight crew do their jobs. They are so well trained at what they do. And, you know, definitely don't interfere with them. If you have some skills or can offer some assistance, great. But biggest thing of all is dysregulated toddler needs their parent to just help them, whether, I mean, in an ideal world, give them a big old body hug, you know, breathe with them, sing with them, calm them down, rock them, and then hopefully be able to move on. But I think the urgency is probably what kept escalating.
1: Well, I gather everyone got out.
3: Yes.
1: The next morning. So everyone hopefully got where they were going the next day. But you know, as what's the old saying? Serenity now.
3: Well, and like I say, so empathy for what others are going through, but also lots of preparation ahead of time if you have the luxury of being able to do that.
1: Janine Hubbard is a clinical psychologist in St. John's, a clinical child psychologist. Dr. Hubbard, always a delight when you drop in. Thanks for coming by.
3: Thanks, Russ.
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6: I'm Claudette Barnes with your Community Minute. A mayor in Newfoundland and Labrador is advising the public that its vegetation management program is underway along sections of its transmission line rights of way. From now until September 30th, weather and site conditions permitting, crews will be working along the transmission line between Codroy Pond and Cape Ray. The work includes a combination of tree cutting and selective herbicide treatment in limited areas. Tree cutting will also take place as required along the grounding line in various areas from Bottom Brook to Indian Head. Please note, all vegetation management work will respect buffer zones that have been established for all watercourses. This includes lakes, ponds, rivers, wells, and other small waterways. 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
1: you. Here's the weather for Tuesday, starting with St. John's, the metro area, the Avalon, as well as Clarenville. Some showers early on here today, but those should end later on. We'll see some sunny breaks today and a high of 22. A fairly nice evening ahead and a cloudy Wednesday for us and a high of 23. For central Newfoundland, sun and cloud for the most part today and a high of 24. A shower overnight and possibly some showers Wednesday afternoon. Tomorrow's high, 23. For the south coast, it's a cloudy day and 23. Some drizzle and showers moving in overnight. Wednesday, rain, drizzle and fog and a high of 19 degrees. And for the west coast up to the northern peninsula, sunny breaks today. Might see a shower in spots. The day's high, 24. Some thunderstorms overnight. Showers for the rest of Wednesday and a high of 19.
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1: Now taking a look at our headlines so far this morning, the group Sport NL will be getting a funding boost from the provincial government today. A local whale and bird watching tour group is facing some backlash after sharing a moment online involving a pod of orcas. And RCMP in Portobasque are seeking more information following reports of a commotion in the town early Sunday morning. We'll have more details on these stories coming up shortly with Sarah Strickland in the VOCM newsroom. All right, 8:26, we're going to head over to the Open Line studio now, VOCM's Open Line with Brian Callahan. Hi, Brian.
18: Good morning, Russell. How are you?
1: Not too bad. Do you feel like you should be in Italy this week?
18: Tuscany, I hear, is nice this time of year.
1: I hear that too, you know. And
18: so does our prime minister.
1: Apparently. Yes, apparently he's just globe hopping. He's vacationing in Grossmore in 1 minute. What do you make of this? I mean, again, lots of rumblings out there about a deal with Quebec, and then we've got a trade deadline coming up on the 19th. What do you think?
18: Well, I mean, there's lots of stuff going on at home that could be important to be here for. And arguably, that's why Premier Wakeham is not at the meetings of Atlantic premiers or Eastern Canadian premiers and New England governors, right? Mm-hmm. So as many of them. Those meetings, in fairness, have dwindled in actually leadership attending. It's been a lot of officials the last few years. Here, when it was in St. John's last year, there were 3 or 4 on the missing list too, because they were attending to stuff at home, not the least of which were trade and tariffs issues.
1: Yeah.
18: But, you know, the problem here is that, you know, it just brings you right back. I mean, Carney's a traveled, no pun intended, well-traveled, experienced, diplomatic. He knows how things work. And after watching some of the stuff that, you know, the trips that former Prime Minister Justin Trudeau took and that were controversial, to say the least, and with everything happening at home, whether it's the BC fires, whether it's the trade talks, whether it's all of the other machinations with the cost of living and what people are going through, you know, it's a little bit tone deaf, maybe a lot tone deaf, and just bad optics. It's just a bad look to take off for a week. And this is, there's no information on why he's there. It's certainly not government business. It's personal commitments, he's called it.
1: No, from what I gather, his office has said that he's on reduced hours.
18: Yeah. Well, yeah, he's keeping, I mean, so, obviously you're the prime minister.
1: Yeah.
18: You're not under sedation, you know, where, you know, you would secede your power to, say, the deputy prime minister or the vice president of the United States, that kind of a thing. He's on personal commitment. So I guess rather than call it vacation, it's a personal commitment. Who knows? There's no information on that specifically. But just again, with a week, like apparently he's going to be out of the, basically out of the realm until the August, until August 17th, 2 days before the actual deadline for these alleged, what I call them alleged, 50% tariffs that were supposed to be slapped on us. So we all know Dominic LeBlanc and officials are back and forth. They're in Ottawa back and forth. They're working hard. At trying to find something and, you know, trade-offs, whether it's the U.S. booze on shelves and whatever. But again, you know, we just don't know. And it's just, it just doesn't ring well. You know, it's just, it rings to some people as the same old again. You know, you go off and then Tuscany, Italy, you know, they're saying there's lots of nice places to vacation in Canada.
1: You know, if somehow...
18: like Grossmorne.
1: Yes, that's true. If somehow a deal between Newfoundland and Quebec, or at least Hydro-Quebec and, and Hydro-Newfoundland and Labrador, it does materialize sometime this month. One of the curious things I found, Brian, is talking to Quebec media, is that there is an overwhelming sense by many people in the Quebec public that Quebec's getting fleeced. And that is the big fear, that they will be on the short end of the stick. When it comes to this deal, they think Newfoundland's absolutely taken them to the cleaners. It's an interesting perspective because it's certainly not the one we're expecting.
18: I think if we were headed for an election in less than a month, you would see the same kind of allegations by the opposition here, right? I mean, look, there's a lot of self-interest, and we're not in the midst of the realm. I don't live in Montreal. I don't live in any of the three by-elections that are coming up. Throughout, well, one in Quebec, one in Ontario, and one in BC, but... you know, the politics in there now, I've heard the same pundits talk about this. But again, it's in that bubble of Quebec where they are deep into an election. And the stuff that's going to be said, we all know, in an election campaign, you know, so if you don't want that government to be elected, you're going to say they're about to give us a bad deal. And we want so. So the machinations there are another issue altogether. But it just it feels like, you know, if they want to get it's so quiet. OK, and the premier's not making a lot of appearances right now. It feels like they're in rehearsals, honestly, whether it's the announcement itself, whether it's the details of the, you know, of whatever they've been able to craft, if they have been able to, you know, 30, 35 years and yourself, you're of same vintage as I. We've seen these sorts of things play out. And when it's this quiet, close to a big deadline or an announcement, it speaks volumes, I think, ironically.
1: It does. Well, we will know what we know when we know it. In the meantime, Brian Callahan, ready for your calls in half an hour. The news is next at 8:30 here on your VOCM Mornings.
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20: 8:30, we have a little bit of light rain at times, temperature 13 in St. John's. Good morning, I'm Sarah Strickland. RCMP in Port-au-Basque are seeking more information following reports of a commotion in the town early Sunday morning. Police were called just after 1:30 to reports of suspicious activity, including shouting and loud noises on Main Street. The caller also reported being followed by an unknown man as they headed towards the town hall. The man was described as being 6 feet tall and slim and was wearing a black hoodie and black sweatpants. Officers spoke with several possible witnesses, but were unable to find the suspect or location of the incident. Anyone with information, including footage from the area, is asked to contact police. Final preparations are being made as the town of Gander gets ready to commemorate the 25th anniversary of the 9/11 terrorist attacks. Exactly 1 month from today, it will be 25 years since the devastating attacks in New York, which killed thousands and reduced the Twin Towers to rubble. The kindness shown to stranded passengers in the wake of that tragedy has made the town of Gander an important part of the history of 9/11. Two events are planned. There will be one on September 11th, but there will also be a gathering the night before at Gander International Airport. Called Untold Stories, it will feature firsthand accounts from the plane people, as well as local residents and others. Mayor Percy Farwell says there are so many stories to tell from 9/11.
0: So we've done this on a number of occasions, had an event where we, you know, stories that you perhaps haven't read in one of the books or seen in the musical or something, because all these perspectives are there and they're all, you know, interesting and unique in their own way. So we provide that opportunity to have those lesser known stories told.
20: As back-to-school shopping season ramps up, most parents are planning to purchase items in-store as opposed to online. That's according to an annual report from the Retail Council of Canada, VOCM's Beth Fagan.
21: The report indicates that back-to-school is a $4.5 billion industry, driven by around 6 million K-12 students across the country. They say that the average household spends between $600 and $750 per child when electronics are involved, and 99% of parents plan to do that shopping in-store. The cost of living crunch is reflected in the numbers, too, with 85% of parents stating that they are actively seeking out deals when choosing where to shop. For many families, back-to-school planning is already well underway. By late July, 61% of parents either already started shopping or stated that they will be beginning soon. A link to the report can be found online at VOCM.com. Beth Fagan, VOCM, Local News Now.
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24: 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Up to the minute and accurate traffic reports. 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
1: Well, things are seem to be moving pretty smoothly around Metro right now. Obviously, it's busied up quite a lot with folks heading towards work. So we've had some feedback on some of the incidents that have happened early this morning, a couple of early morning accidents, but we're also seeing some slowdowns in a few parts of the city where city crews are upgrading the pavements and some of the sidewalks around the city. One texter said, yes, Mundy Pond area to Black Marsh Road. A lot of slowdowns in that area. We're seeing them too on Freshwater Road as you head towards Empire Avenue. Some slowdowns there. And you'll find them in spots as they do some improvements to the sidewalks around the city. Other than that, it's Portico Cove Road, also with some slowdowns there, especially as you get towards Major's Path. Just remember the zipper merge. That's all I can tell you. It will make your life so much simpler. Don't try and get out half a mile before it even shows up. Just do the zipper merge and everyone will be happy. That's your traffic.
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20: St. John's Metro, rest of the Avalon and Clarenville should see some sunny breaks with a high of 22. Nice evening, low of 14, mainly cloudy for tomorrow. Southeasterly winds 30 and a high of 23. Central Newfoundland, sun and cloud today, high of 24. A few showers this evening, low of 15. Sunny breaks tomorrow morning, showers in the afternoon, southeasterlies 30 and a high of 23. South coast, mainly cloudy today and a high of 23. Showers or drizzle tonight, low of 15. RDF tomorrow, southwesterly winds 30 and a high of 19. And the west coast, southwest coast, northern peninsula, sunny breaks with a few showers for today, a high of 24. A few thunderstorms this evening, fog patches, low of 15. And for tomorrow, showers, southwesterly winds at 30 and a high of 19. Right now in St. John's, we have mostly cloudy skies. Temperature is at 13. Back with an update just before 9 o'clock for VOCM News. I'm Sarah Strickland.
1: Thank you so much, Sarah Strickland, in our VOCM newsroom for us this morning. It is 8:37. I'm Russell. Jerry Lynn's away this week, having a little summer vacation. Well, as you heard in the news, one of the most exciting events in the sky is about to happen tomorrow afternoon. Wednesday, the moon will appear to move directly across the sun, and we'll see a partial solar eclipse. Now, the whole event starts around 2:30, lasts for a couple hours. For more on this celestial phenomenon, I've got Edward Herrick Gleason with me. He writes about the cosmos and astronomy for his website, The Wandering Astronomer. Good morning, Edward. How are you?
2: I'm doing very well, Russell. How are you today?
1: Not too bad. I imagine things like this must get someone like you very, very excited when it comes around.
2: They certainly do. I mean, anything in the night sky does, but in particular, something like this that captivates so many other people.
1: In our particular part of the planet, when this comes around on August 12th, how much of the sun will be blocked out by the moon?
2: At maximum, about 53%. It will still be blindingly bright. You really would have to observe the sun through eclipse shades in order to really observe obscuration.
1: If it's only 53%, is that something that can be observed by the naked eye, or should we use some kind of protection?
2: Oh, you'll always want to use protection. The only time you won't want to use protection is during totality, when the moon is completely obscuring the sun, which is not going to happen here. We're not going to, St. John's, unfortunately, we're not going to have a total solar eclipse here until July 17th, 2205. Bit of a wait. So you always want to use protection. Again, your eyes will not actually allow you, even with a 53% obscuration, your eyes will not actually allow you to directly observe the sun.
1: And this is meant to happen around 3:30 on August 12th, right?
2: It's actually going to begin around 2:28 p.m. And at that point, if you're actually watching safely, you'll start noticing the moon's disk starting to move slowly across the solar disk. And then it'll be maximum at 3:34 in the afternoon. And then it'll end here in St. John's at 4:37.
1: Why are events like this so compelling to people like yourself who follow the cosmos and certainly write about it?
2: I think it's because we're actually watching the motion of two worlds. One thing that's really interesting about astronomy, our minds evolved in a micro environment. We're not accustomed, we don't have an intuitive grasp of the magnitude of these worlds. We receive about 1/1,000,000th of the sun's energy. To put that in perspective, 1 second is 1/1,000,000th of 32 years. It's 93 million miles away on average. And the moon is much smaller, but it's still much larger than we can fathom. It's a 250,000 miles away. And just so happens that they're going to align in just such a way so that one will block another. Essentially, what's happening is the tapering shadow of the moon is sweeping across Earth. And in places such as Spain, Iceland, and Greenland, they'll actually be able to see totality. They'll see the entire moon blocking the sun. When that happens, the stars will become visible during totality. It will be quite an astonishing event, much more compelling, I would say, even in watching a partial. But even for us, we're still going to be able to see from our perspective the partial obscuration of the sun by the moon. We're watching something, an event that's happened for millions of years and will continue to happen for about another 600 million years. The moon is moving away from us at about 4 centimeters a year. And as a consequence of that recession, eventually annular eclipses will be the only types of eclipses we'll be able to observe, annular and partial. Yeah. But that's not going to happen for quite some time. But still, it is lovely that we're able to predict when these will occur down to the second, for the most part. Just watching how everything changes, the landscape, lighting changes. You'll notice during the partial eclipse, even if you can't see the actual obscuration, you will notice that the sky will appear a bit darker. It will appear a bit later in the afternoon than it actually is, as a consequence of that light reduction resulting from that partial obscuration.
1: Edward, you got the moon going around the Earth going around the sun. You got these three objects who are constantly in motion with each other. Is there some reason we don't see eclipses on a more regular basis, or at least more eclipses like this?
2: That's an excellent question. We don't see them on a regular basis because the moon's orbit, relative to the ecliptic, defined as Earth's orbit around the sun, is inclined by about 5 degrees. And a solar eclipse will occur when the moon is at new moon or conjunction, when it's passing between Earth and the sun. Most of the time, during conjunction, the moon will be either above or below, whatever that means in space. The new moon in September, we won't actually see an eclipse because the moon will not be precisely aligned with Earth and the sun. And you're right, the moons are always moving. There's continual motion. And in fact, if you wanted to, if you had to, we can't. You could always watch a lunar solar eclipse at some point, because all you have to do is travel to the point in space where the moon's tapering shadow is just exactly aligned.
1: But is that all?
2: Again, it is that simple. All you have to do is travel to that point in space. Fortunately, at times such as on August 12th, the moon's shadow will come to us, so we will no longer need to propel ourselves off of the planet into outer space.
1: Hey, listen, where are you going to be watching this from?
2: Oh, probably right from here in St. John's.
1: Yeah.
2: Right here in the backyard. Fortunately, with a solar eclipse, unlike a nighttime event, which really requires a dark sky, if the sky is clear, which of course is not assured here, you'll be able to observe it as long as you can see the sun.
1: Excellent. Well, Edward Herrick Gleason is the brains behind the website Wandering Astronomer. You can find out more about the adventures in the cosmos by following his website, wanderingastronomer.com. And Edward is also a contributor to the magazines Astronomy Now and Astronomy Magazine. You can find his writings there. But in the meantime, Edward Herrick Gleason, thank you so much for giving us a little fun this morning with this. And we'll be looking upwards.
2: Yeah, well, it was a pleasure, sir. Thank you for the invitation. Ask me anytime. Have a wonderful day.
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29: Here's the weather for Tuesday, starting with St. John's, the metro area, the Avalon, as well as Clarenville. Some showers early on here today, but those should end later on. We'll see some sunny breaks today and a high of 22. A fairly nice evening ahead and a cloudy Wednesday for us and a high of 23. For central Newfoundland, sun and cloud for the most part today and a high of 24. A shower overnight and possibly some showers Wednesday afternoon. Tomorrow's high, 23. For the south coast, it's a cloudy day and 23. Some drizzle and showers moving in overnight. Wednesday, rain, drizzle and fog and a high of 19 degrees. And for the west coast up to the northern peninsula, sunny breaks today. Might see a shower in spots. The day's high, 24. Some thunderstorms overnight. Showers for the rest of Wednesday and a high of 19.
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29: It is 8:49 now here on the program. Well, the Retail Council of Canada has released its annual consumer research for the back-to-school season. So to learn more about what they found, VOCM's Richard Duggan spoke with the Atlantic Director of the Retail Council, Jim Cormier.
31: Well, it shows, as we've seen in the last few years, that Canadian parents, they're feeling the pressure of higher costs. That's not news, but they're not disengaging from the back-to-school shopping season. You know, they're just becoming more deliberate, more promotion focused, looking for deals, and they're more willing to shop across retailers and brands. So the days of brand loyalty have really waned as well, due to the fact that people are saying, look, I need to get these products for my child going back to school, but I'm willing to look around, look for deals, and get the best deals possible.
32: So the report says that 99% of Canadian parents still plan to shop in store for back to school essentials. Given that, you know, so many people these days are turning to online shopping as a preferred option, were you surprised by that result?
31: Not at all. Over the last number of years, especially since we emerged from the pandemic, we've seen a huge return to bricks and mortar retail shopping. So that's great. But it's not an either or. It's really not online versus in-store shopping. What we're finding is that parents are researching digitally. They're comparing prices online, but then a lot of them are still preferring to go into physical bricks and mortar stores in order to pick up the items because, you know, families want to see the products. They want to confirm availability, and they may want to complete several purchases at once. So, you know, what we're finding is that it's really come to that as everything has evolved. You know, years ago it was, well, online retail, e-commerce was going to kill bricks and mortar retail, and it hasn't. It's really been a marriage of the two, where people like to do their research online, but they're showing that they really do like to come in and do the in-store purchase themselves.
32: And the report states that parents are using AI to help them choose where to shop now as well.
31: Yeah. It's something that, you know, as you can imagine, more and more people are getting used to it. So they're using it to try and see, use the AI to help them develop lists of, you know, these are the things that that I need. These are areas where I could find these products. So just helping to organize themselves and, similar to how people are using AI in their personal lives and especially in the work world. So it's not out of the ordinary to hear this is happening with people putting together their shopping plans.
32: Back to school is a $4.5 billion market in Canada. Just how important is this time of year to retailers?
31: Oh, it's hugely important. Again, $4.5 billion. The average spend is going to be roughly between $600 and $750 per child when electronics are included in that. Frankly, nowadays, there often are electronics purchased along with the rest of school supplies. So, that's a big bill. And, for the retailers that sell those types of products, it's an extremely important time of year. Obviously, the holiday shopping season is the biggest and the most important. But if you are in the retail business of selling, paper, pens, pencils, computers, that sort of thing. This is a huge time of year. So it's very important to get out and support those types of retailers in your local community.
1: And that is the Executive Director of the Retail Council of Canada in Atlantic Canada, Jim Cormier. And it looks like folks are picking the stores over online during this back-to-school holiday season. It's good to see. All right, that's the show for today. But you know what? We've got Brian Callahan in the big chair ready to take your calls in just a few moments for VOCM Open Line. He's up right after the news. That's next here on your VOCM Mornings.
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15: 5 to 9, we have mostly cloudy skies, temperature 13 in St. John's. Good morning, I'm Sarah Strickland. A man is without his license after the RCMP clocked him at nearly 70 kilometers an hour over the posted limit on the Bay to Spare Highway. The 23-year-old man was pulled over near Milltown last Friday, just before 4:30. The speed radar registered the vehicle at 148 kilometers an hour in an 80 zone. The driver was ticketed for excessive speeding, and his vehicle was impounded. Harbor Grace RCMP are asking for the public's help in identifying vehicles and drivers involved in damaging the lot at the local hockey arena. It all happened when some people were doing donuts on the parking lot of the Danny Cleary Harbor Grace Community Center. Just before 10 o'clock Sunday night, officers arrived to find extensive damage to the paint and asphalt surface. Authorities believe some of the vehicles involved were at a car show in Carbonear earlier that day and moved on to the area after the show. RCMP are asking anyone who witnessed anything or has information to contact them. The group Sport NL will get a funding boost from the provincial government today. Recreation Minister Andrea Barber will be at the Cornerbrook Tennis Club this afternoon for the announcement. It's taking place at 2 o'clock. VOCM News will have the details as soon as they become available. Up next, your VOCM traffic and weather forecast.
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4: It's the information you need to get where you're going safely and on time. Up to the minute and accurate traffic reports. 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
1: Well, things are pretty good so far this morning, despite the fact that it's a bit wet out there. We've got traffic moving pretty much throughout the whole of the city. We do have some slowdowns because of work that's being carried out by city crews. I'm hearing about Freshwater Road coming down off Kenmount Road near Pippi Place. You're also looking at Freshwater Road near Empire Avenue in the sort of the center of the city, but lots of patching going on in different parts of the city and sidewalk improvements as well. Generally speaking, out on the highways, things are moving pretty quickly, and folks are getting into town for their commutes pretty briskly as well. But you know what? It has been a rainy morning. There have been 3 accidents reported, so some care and caution for sure as you make your drive into St. John's today. That's a look at your traffic to this hour.
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15: St. John's Metro, rest of the Avalon and Clarenville showers should end. We should see some sunny breaks as the day moves on. A high of 22, nice evening, a low of 14. Central Newfoundland today, sun and cloud, a high of 24. A few showers for tonight, low of 15. South Coast, mainly cloudy for today, a high of 23, showers or drizzle for this evening, low of 15. And the West Coast, Southwest Coast, Northern Peninsula, sunny breaks, a few showers mixed in there, high of 24, a few thunderstorms this evening with fog patches and a low of 15. Right now in St. John's, we have mostly cloudy skies. The temperature is at 13. Back with an update at 10 o'clock for VOCM News. I'm Sarah Strickland.
30: 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The biggest conversation in Newfoundland and Labrador starts now. 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
5: Good morning and welcome to the Tuesday edition of Open Line. Brian Callahan with you, along with the producer of the program, David Williams, who will take your calls, get you in the queue and on the air for a chat with me on whatever subject is on your mind today, of which, as I always say, a fire hose worth of them in the offing. So everything you want to talk about, and of course you'll need the numbers for that, and that is St. John's Metro area 709-273-5211 or long distance 1-888-590-8626. That's VOCM, of course, for letters. And our email address is openline@vocm.com. So another gray and drizzly start to the day around these parts, but she's supposed to clear up. By about midday here anyway, some temps around 20. But once again, with these dim and gray mornings, please, please, please, please remember to switch on the old driving lights. It's just like nighttime. So your tail light, just, you know, if nothing else, so your tail lights are illuminated and people can see you through the fog. I mean, a rash of accidents this morning out and about and around, even Metro and outside Metro, around the Avalon that we were hearing about. Two or three at least, you know, in succession. I don't have the cause of any of them, but I know the lights can improve the odds, you know, overall. So, yeah, lights when it's dark or darker or a little darker than it could be before it lightens up for the day.

0: departments. Those are ERs that operate 24 hours a day and have at least one physician dedicated to emergency services. The health authority notes, however, that the figures represent vacant permanent positions and does not translate directly into service reductions or ER closures, as many shifts are covered by locums or other temporary staffing arrangements. NLHS says while recruitment challenges exist in some areas, many emergency departments in the province continue to have strong physician coverage. It says physician wellness is an important part of ensuring high-quality care for patients. The health authority says it has a provincial wellness officer and physician wellness ambassadors across the province to support doctors. Linda Swain, VOCM, Local News Now.
1: A super yacht, the largest single-masted yacht ever built, is turning heads on the St. John's waterfront. The M5, formerly known as the Mirabella 5, is part of a fleet of sailing yachts used for private luxury charters and is owned by Rodney Lewis, the founder and president of Lewis Energy, an oil and natural gas drilling company based in Texas. One of the yacht's more distinctive features is its massive mast, which reaches a height of 290 feet above the ocean surface. The yacht has a master suite and six cabins to accommodate up to 12 guests and can be chartered for up to $420,000 US per week. A local whale and bird watching tour group is facing some backlash after sharing a moment involving a pod of orcas online. O'Brien's Whale and Bird Tour shared a video on Facebook showing a pod of orcas swimming near their boat, but some people are saying it got a little too close, even going as far as to comment on the video with questions and concerns about the treatment of wildlife. The tour company released another statement addressing those concerns, saying that one short video did not tell the whole story. They stressed the fact that the whales were in control of the interaction and chose to come up as close as they did. O'Brien says it followed all appropriate protocols, including idling the boat engine when the pod swam up. Up next, your VOCM weather forecast.
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1: St. John's Metro, rest of the Avalon and Clarenville, sunny breaks for this afternoon, a high of 22, nice evening, low of 14, mainly cloudy for tomorrow, southeasterly 30, and a high of 23. Central Newfoundland, sun and cloud today, a high of 24, a few showers for this evening, low of 15. Sunny breaks tomorrow morning, showers in the afternoon, southeasterly winds 30, and a high of 23. South Coast, mainly cloudy today, a high of 23, showers or drizzle tonight, low of 15. RDF tomorrow, southwesterly winds 30 and a high of 19. West Coast, southwest coast, the northern peninsula, sunny breaks with a few showers and a high of 24. A few thunderstorms this evening, fog patches, low of 15. Showers for tomorrow, southwesterly winds 30 and a high of 19. Happy Valley, Goose Bay, sun and cloud today, high of 25. Mainly cloudy with a few showers this evening and a low of 12. Sun and cloud tomorrow, high of 20. Labrador West, sunny breaks for today, high of 21, mainly cloudy with showers for tonight, low of 11. Sun and cloud, showers tomorrow afternoon and a high of 18. And the North Coast, showers for today, high of 13, cloudy for tonight, low of 11, cloudy with showers tomorrow, high of 14. Right now in St. John's, mostly cloudy skies, temperature is at 14. 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I'm Sarah Strickland.
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8: And welcome back. Yeah, let's rejoin Ward 4 Councillor for the City of St. John's, Tom Davis. Thanks for hanging in there.
9: No worries.
8: Just while we were talking, I just got an email. Now, I had the mayor, Danny Breen, was on the program yesterday, and we were just talking about the landmark sign that is going to be temporarily installed there between City Hall and Mary Brown Center. This emailer says, can you ask Councillor Davis, what's the cost of having the sign temporarily installed there versus keeping it in storage until a permanent location is chosen.

0: keeping in mind that once a permanent location is chosen, provided council does not decide to leave it at NBC next to Mayor Brown Center, there will be the additional cost of removing the sign, doing site preparation for the new location, and the installing of the sign in that new location. Your comment.
1: Well, first of all, I don't know the answer to the cost.
0: Sure.
1: Not something we were presented with.
0: Yep. For now, I guess, yeah.
1: Sure. Yeah, that's right. I mean, I'm hopeful it's going to... I think it's a great location. I expressed some concerns as to maybe people backing out into traffic, taking pictures. I suggested that perhaps we should look at some Jersey barriers or something there, because it's on a bit of an angle. People can go on the website and look and see where it's going to be. But I think, I always believed ideally it should be downtown. And I think that, you know, it's adjacent, you know, it's where that cauldron was, which again, mm-hmm. kind of tested it a lot, because a lot of people did get pictures in front of it, myself included. And so I'm hoping that this is going to be the permanent location for it. I don't know the answer to the question, but I will find out. Or someone can email me directly, and we can find out. I mean, I know that it's part of an existing budget thing. They didn't come looking for more money for it.
0: Yeah, okay. Is it done now? When will it actually be in place, done, lit up, Wi-Fi connected, and people can, enjoy it? Is it done now, or is there an exact time it's going to be ready and done?
1: I know they're at it, and I haven't been down to City Hall this week yet.
0: Okay.
1: But I obviously going down today for council meetings are today. The plan is then for the residents to engage. So there's a project page on Engage St. John's. You can have a look. You can send emails to Engage at St. John's. But you can also contact any one of your counselors with any feedback on it. I mean, I think from a marketing point of view, you know, if this puts – I mean, a lot of people go and get pictures in front of City Hall as it is. It's actually a very active mm-hmm. spot for photos. And so, I'm hoping that this ends up being its permanent place. But again, we'll reach out. I want to take the hat back off again and just close on that conversation on AI.
0: Yeah, okay, sure. Go.
1: Yeah, so one of the challenges I have when I look at it, just objectively speaking, is we all listen to the news and we look at the bad things that humans do to each other all the time. And basically, over in the world of AI, they're racing towards artificial general intelligence, basically where the AI will have the total intelligence of all humanity, basically. And the challenge is that just like we just saw with these testing issues where, you know, supposedly it's in a sandbox, it's supposed to be protected, but it manages to figure out a way to get out. And it can do it two ways. It can just outsmart and break through whatever systems we've put in place, but it can also blackmail an engineer or a human who has access to be able to let it out. And that's not that hard. It can either threaten it with negative consequences, like I'll take down the plane your daughter's in, or it can blackmail it with money. So most people have a price, no matter how honorable you are. And once it has access to the ability to give it money, because once it gets out, it has access to all the banks. We already saw that. Claude's latest iteration, they only released very, very selectively to the banks, to the financial institutions, so they could see, because it was so powerful, that there was no cybersecurity that could prevent it from hacking into an institution. So it's not sci-fi anymore. This is just existing. That's where we are now.
0: Mm-hmm.
1: And once it gets to the point where it can program itself, it's being used to write code, but not allowed to write code for itself unencumbered by human intervention. But as we can see, we really can't constrain it. And in testing, it already has blackmailed
0: it
1: engineers.
0: Yeah.
1: Yeah. So as it races toward this, and it becomes sentient is a strong word, but it just gets to the point where it starts making its own decisions. We have already, so this guy Asimov was like a brilliant person back in the 50s, 60s, 70s, and his big fear was making up these three rules, which was do not harm humans, you know, make sure that you're being controlled, that it's controlled.
0: It's like the doctor's Hippocratic Oath, is do no harm.
1: Right, but the challenge is that every major government of the world has an exception. For military applications, you can kill human beings. Mm. So we've already thrown that one out the window. And the other challenge is, if you say all life is equal, then technically a flying bee might be more, a colony of bees might be more important to the survival of the Earth than a city of humans. And this is just philosophically objective, because if all the humans disappeared off the face of the Earth, the world would probably be better. But if all the bees disappear off the face of the Earth, the world stops functioning because there's no more pollination and everything kind of collapses.
0: Yeah.
1: So, you know, you have the ability to analyze things And if you're totally objective and you don't care about humans, which is no good reason why this AI will. So for all those reasons, I just want to come back to it that, you know, this is not something people need to lie awake at night worrying about, but they definitely want to make sure the politicians and the people who have power are lying awake worrying about it. And the only way to do that is to write emails yep. and emphasize that and stay up to date with it, but also call on your elected people to think past the next election mm-hmm. cycle and realize that a lot of decisions are being made yep. by all of us have really long-term consequences, but AI might actually be the thing we need to focus on the most right now.
0: Yep. Tam, thanks. And in 100% transparency, I do lie awake a little bit thinking about it. It crosses my mind as I'm falling asleep sometimes. It absolutely yeah. does, and not to my detriment, but it does. Thanks for this. Yeah. Appreciate it.
1: Okay.
0: Thanks for hanging on for the question as well.
1: Okay, take care. I'll find out the answer.
0: Okay, thanks a lot.
1: Have a good week.
0: Thanks, you too. All right, let's go right to line number four before we take that break. Donnie, you're on the air.
2: Hey, Brian, how are you?
0: Hey, pretty good. You got a PSA on the outer bond, outer ring road, do you? I call it the outer bond sometimes.
2: Yeah, so westbound, I was unaware, by Pippi Park, and I'm not quite at Team Guju yet, and it's about 20 minutes. Both lanes westbound are just on a crawl, just to let people know to avoid if they don't want to get into it. It's been 20 minutes for me now.
0: So from right back as far as, what, Portugal Cove, or...?
2: No, where you turn up towards Pippi Park or down
0: okay,
2: Allendale
0: so
2: Road.
0: Allendale Road, turn off, that area.
2: But it's the westbound lane.
0: Yep, going west, going towards Paradise.
2: Yeah, you can see traffic coming towards you, coming east.
0: Yep.
2: But, like right now, we're at a standstill.
0: And no idea what it is? There's no, I don't know if the newsroom has anything.
2: I don't, but David said when he was going to work, they were putting pylons up, so he might have more information than I did. I just tell people they might want to avoid the area if you're in a hurry.
0: Yeah, so she's the outer ring is a crawl after Pippi going west.
2: Between Pippi and I can't see Team Guju yet, but I'm not there. So
0: okay,
2: but we're still stopped.
0: Okay, and I think Dave has some more info. Cool. Okay, so we'll inform now after we're going to go to the break here now. Donnie, listen, we rely on people like you out in the field, so thanks for that. Appreciate it.
2: All right, everybody.
0: Drive safe, buddy. Thanks. Okay, and for a couple emailers there, look, sometimes, you know, the lines are loosened up regarding Councillor Davis. I had him on before the news, and while I was in the news, somebody sent me a question they wanted me to ask him. So I'm damned if I do, and I'm damned if I don't sometimes, but I asked him to hang on. That was on me, just to answer that question, and then I gave him an opportunity for doing that to finish his thoughts on AI. So that's just a short explanation to it. And when we have lines that aren't as full as other times, and they're pretty full now, but they weren't at the time, that's what we will do sometimes, give people a few extra seconds. Doesn't matter who it is. If you're on the line and I've got some time, we'll spend it. Other than that, we're at the break. We're going to take and we'll be right back.
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0: And welcome back. And yeah, just to follow up to what we were discussing, the call there from Donnie and others weighing in now is and as well from Dave. So yeah, this is maintenance on the bridges. And apparently it began even yesterday on all of the bridges, certain maintenance that was occurring all the way from Torbay and headed west. And I think the current one is the one that sort of goes over Groves Road, where I lived for some time. That overpass nearing Thorburn and Team Guju as you come towards it. So each bridge is getting some of this maintenance work, and so that would be it. So, you know, the first thing you think is, oh, no, I hope there's not a serious accident. And it's not apparently that, which is great, but God knows with the spate of them we've had recently. But yeah, this is maintenance on the ORR. So if you're in that area going west, beware. Maybe you can get off and take a intercity route or something if you're not in a hurry. Hopefully you're not in a hurry. Let's go to line number two. And Maureen, you're on the air.
16: Hi, good morning.
0: Good morning.
16: Great show this morning. I wanted to refer back to the lady who had phoned in sort of needing or wanting to see a psychiatrist and sort of facing a harsh reality check that, you know, in this province, that's not an instantaneous thing in any way. But trying to lend some support and, you know, acknowledging her frustration and that she feels that this is what she really needs. However, there are resources that she may not know about. I wanted to share maybe a little bit about that. Mm-hmm. And hopefully she's still listening and can jot this down.
0: Sure.
16: So one of them is bridgethegap.ca. So it's bridgethegap, two P's. Mm-hmm. .ca. And there are a plethora of resources, but it basically, one of the issues people seem to have when accessing or having difficulty, especially with mental health resources, is knowing the pathway to take, right? No, you can't have this now, and then they sort of hit a blockade. Well, there is a sort of method to the madness, and part of that would be in the interim, while she's waiting, and she will be waiting, is to access some of the interim supports that are available. So I wanted to alert your listeners and also perhaps this lady that bridgethegap.ca does offer interim support and access to a mental health walk-in clinics, self-learning sort of modules. And I've used it in previous roles, knowing that people really didn't know where to go for help, right? And, they're, for example, they're grieving. So there are modules on grief and what it looks like and what it sounds like and how to process that and how to, you know, gently gain acceptance, right, and process a new information. So that might diffuse some of the frustration, I think, that she's feeling right now. And unfortunately, you know, as you know, we're all capable of sort of getting to the place, I want this right now. But that doesn't work anymore in this world. Everyone's maxed out, and unfortunately, it will not get you very far as people wanting to support or assist you in gaining what you're wishing to have, right? So I'm not criticizing her in any way, I'm sort of saying I acknowledge the frustration, but the reality is this, and we need to wrap our heads around that and then follow the pathway. So the pathway would be to gain interim support, and a great place to start is Bridge the Gap. It can illuminate some places or some ideas about how can I sustain myself, you know, while I'm waiting. The other thing is with the mental health support intake, you can self-refer, right? So you go on a list, but then it's incumbent on the person to follow up and make sure that you're, you know, still being heard or seen. And again, you know, sometimes counting our teeth or rolling our tongue around in our mouth before we speak, because a lot of people are waiting and some of them are in grave danger, right, to themselves or to others. And we need to sort of take our place in the line, wherever that is. It's not a huge comfort, but it is a reality, and I want to reinforce that message. Everyone is waiting, right? So Bridge the Gap would be a good place to start. Self-referral, right? And there are things that might help in the meantime. Counseling, how to deal with these backlogs, this frustration, right? Because at the end of the day, we are in charge of what we're experiencing, right?
0: Right.
16: Same circumstances, but different approach.
0: Yeah, and navigating the system is not easy, especially when you may be in the throes of a mental health crisis or addictions crisis. I mean, you have to...
16: Absolutely.
0: You know, one...
16: Absolutely.
0: Yeah, I mean, as she said, right? I mean, there may be, you know, whoever you're running into when you just walk in, it's the unknown. They don't know. And when you have these, a perfect name for the organization, Bridge the Gap, and I'm sorry I didn't mention it at the time, all of these options are available. I mean, you can go to 811, first of all, and then they will help you refer or find the proper area for, and they recommend these sorts of support groups all the time, especially Bridge the Gap and the online, whether it's the online programs or the, you know, it is tailored. And, you know, they will help you navigate. They might not get you a psychiatrist within an hour. But as you said, there are support programs and information on how to navigate through the system, at least something, as opposed to being kicked out by security.
16: Yeah, and in defense, I mean, I can be a harsh critic of the healthcare system, for sure. It really doesn't solve anything when we point the finger, why didn't the nurse practitioner do this or do that? Everybody has criteria that they have to follow. Everyone has, you know, someone that they report to, right? And there are criteria for urgent psychiatric care, and unfortunately, they're very dire. Like, they're very serious. And so, and there are people facing those crisis situations daily, right? It's not saying that there isn't a problem, that this person wants to access the help and needs a diagnosis of a psychiatrist. Absolutely. However, in the interim, what can I do to support myself? What can I do to lighten the load a little bit and gain some insight? And so that's where you access the group therapies that are available, the mental health walk-ins, and at least then there's a documented path, right?
0: Sure.
16: Not everyone can just pull up and say, hey, I'm experiencing this. I need a psychiatrist. So it's just to sort of clarify, you know, the field a little bit and really emphasize that there is a pathway to getting these types of supports and resources, and getting the proper expertise is only part of it. The rest of it is, you know, the heavy lifting is left to the person to
0: yep.
16: do. And if we can support that, terrific. Anyway, thank you for your time.
0: No, I appreciate it. And you say, you know, there's a path to it. There's also doorways, right? There are these other groups, you know, in addition to Bridgeways, Bridge the Gap.
16: Absolutely.
0: There's, Dave just reminded me here, the doorways is another. Then there's the pre-crisis warm line, which you can get online. And we have all these numbers here. And as I said, as a very first simple step, you could go to 811 and they'll at least get you in the right lane, for lack of a better term.
16: United Way has the 211 line.
0: Yep.
16: And
0: thanks for reminding me.
16: Can navigate in sort of more the social services, because there may be a particular need, and they'll help triage that and identify. And I strongly recommend you have a notebook and a pen, you know, available when you call, because they're going to throw information at you, right? And then it takes time to work through all the different paths. Mm-hmm. But there will be something good come out of it. I can assure them of that.
0: Right.
16: You'll be supported.
0: Do you mind if I ask you, like, did you work in the system in any way in this capacity?
16: Yeah, you know what? I'm a retired paramedic. I was a flight medic for the last 5 years.
0: I can tell by your temperament and demeanor how, you know, calming and common sense it is. So I had a feeling.
16: That's very kind. But, you know, the last role I had was working in forensics, and I developed this resource package on my own, basically, because I was dealing with grieving families, and I realized, you know, we were there to deliver sort of information about the process. Okay, we have your loved one, this is what's going to happen, you know, but people are left hanging, and they would just want to talk about their loved one and their grief processing, but they have, and sometimes they don't even know that this is a process, this is an actual thing that you go through step by step, right? And some of the behaviors that come along with it are very normal. And so this is why I learned about Bridge the Gap. I was pretty new coming back to Newfoundland after being gone for 40 years.
0: Oh.
16: And so then I was able to sort of say, okay, you know, I'm thinking, and particularly the modules on grieving I found were excellent, right? Because and then I would speak with people again a few weeks later, and they would, you know, comment, you know, this was really fun, and I could even do it with my kids, because often children process grieving and death in a family very differently, right?
0: Yeah.
16: So that was my little contribution to the world today.
0: Well, it's not a little one at all, because we have to be able to have these just very cogent and you know, common sense conversations, and informative, because the information you're giving, especially when you talk about, you know, understanding the process, that there is a process, and a lot of people just believe that they are in this alone, that, you know, that nobody else understands what I'm going through and that sort of thing. But there are resources out there. People can. They have that, that training, that experience, they know the proper way to navigate these things, and they can help. And that's on the Bridge the Gap. It's Bridge the Gap. That's, as you said, with two P's at gov.nl.ca. That's the best way to reach them. Bridge the Gap with two P's at gov.nl.ca. Maureen, I really appreciate this.
16: You're very welcome.
0: Not
16: have
0: a little contribution
16: day,
0: at all.
16: Yep.
0: Thanks
16: Take
0: again.
16: Care.
0: Okay. Bye. Okay, yeah, we rely on the callers like that, experience out of the blue right there, you know, being able to help. Every little bit counts. Let's take our break. We'll be right back.
17: 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VOCM Open Line will be back in a moment.
18: I'm Claudette Barnes with your Community Minute. A mayor in Newfoundland and Labrador is advising the public that its vegetation management program is underway along sections of its transmission line rights of way. From now until September 30th, weather and site conditions permitting, crews will be working along the transmission line between Codroy Pond and Cape Ray. The work includes a combination of tree cutting and selective herbicide treatment in limited areas. Tree cutting will also take place as required along the grounding line in various areas from Bottom Brook to Indian Head. Please note, All vegetation management work will respect buffer zones that have been established for all watercourses. 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
0: And welcome back. Just a quick note, going back to some of the calls, of course, about healthcare and, you know, the interactions we have with staff and patients and that sort of thing. And Brenda just passed along a reminder that, good morning, I'm listening to the show and have one thing to say. We are humans and we all have emotions, and sometimes we're in good moods and sometimes we're not. Simple. She said simple. I don't know how simple. I mean, it's absolutely common sense, but it can be complicated, that's for sure. That's very simple in the common sense terms, but boy, when it gets in there, it can be complicated. Let's go to line number one. And Mayor of Fowler Island, Andrew Shea, you're on the air.
25: Yes, good morning.
0: Good morning. Thanks for making time for the program. I guess first and foremost, how's the service, ferry service, going there now after what can only be described, I guess, as a perfect storm of problems all at once last week?
25: Yeah, it's going pretty good. We got two ferries on, but, you know, they're working good, helping out each other and clearing it up pretty good. Also, the third one is there on standby until at least the festival is over and, you know, to clear it up. So it's pretty good.
0: Yeah, because this really happened in the midst of, it was just really bad timing, was it not? And there was a mechanical issue, I believe, with the with the veteran, I think, a mechanical issue. And I see where the Minister for Transportation got involved, to his credit, quickly, and was communicating, although, ironically, he admitted, I think he said, you know, communication wasn't the best on this.
25: No, it was pretty, it wasn't good at all. In fact, our MHA, I could get a hold of our MHA, but the people working in the department, I called all the different people I could call and never got a call back.
0: The mayor, you couldn't even get a call back. So for all those out there who say they can't get a call back, not even the mayors of communities when it comes to critical transportation links with the island, with the mainland of Newfoundland.
25: Yeah, but the minister was good and the MHA was good. So we have to look at the departments, I think, and put some pressure on there that, you know, they do what they're supposed to be doing and everybody else is contacted to know what's going on.
0: Yeah.
25: Go
0: ahead.
25: You're in the lineup. It's 3 hours to cross, so if you're in a lineup waiting and no one is updating it for 10 hours, so you're there just waiting, you don't know what's going on, you don't know anything, right?
0: Yeah, and that's the thing, right? Just to know what's happening, even if it's not good. It's just important, just having that, so at least there's no questions about what's going on. And again, as I understand it, it's been a pretty good summer overall for transportation to and from, given, as you said, the festival and the other events you've had going on, but this is not a new situation, though. When I heard the minister talking about, you know, the possibility of a helicopter or, you know, they're going to look into those sorts of things, this is not new. I mean, the issues and the potential for major disruptions with transportation back and forth. So it almost sounded like somebody had an epiphany about helicopters and planes, but there is a landing strip on Fogo Island, is there not?
25: Yeah, within a half kilometer of the hospital, there's a landing strip, plane can land or a helicopter. Yeah. But the problem seems to be that when you go look for helicopters, there aren't available, because we've tried and tried and tried. And lots of times it's just in the older days, back when we, you know, earlier, 10, 15 years ago, a helicopter did put a, in the old hospital in Pogo, they put a helicopter pad there and she'd come out regular. But that don't happen anymore. You know, you got to call in and your hour's waiting for them to make a decision, and finally you'll end up going on the ferry because you got nothing available. So you can't have a helicopter service by saying we're going to have one. You've got to have something on standby. You've got to have something there.
0: Yeah, and something that can carry a few people. You're not going one-off, so it can't be just a little private thing. Yeah.
25: And not only that, see, helicopters, they're good, but you need a proper helicopter for it, because most of them can't fly in fog and a bit of bad weather because they haven't got the ability to fly by sight. So we need something that, you know, foggy weather and things like that, because you know, you can't pick your time when an emergency is going to happen.
0: Nope, that's the downside of emergencies, isn't it? Let alone what it does for people and how it affects people. Yeah.
25: But I must say, that since we had this, the minister got involved, they updated the tape pretty regular, you know, like when they started service, because, you know, this six-hour rest, right? And another thing, I know they can't do it for some reason because of the, I guess it's because of union services and that, but there's a boat tied up with a crew. Why can't they take the crew from one boat and put it on the other boat?
0: That's a
25: they can sleep on that boat. You know, the boat is with a full crew. Our other boat can't go because it's got no crew. I don't think that's the government's fault, because they can't do it. Maybe it's because of the union. I don't know what the reason is, you know, but it don't make sense to the common person.
0: Well, there's the communication side. I've had a couple of emails asking Mayor that exact question. So maybe that's where the union can weigh in, or even, you know, I mean, there are people who operate those services. Transportation should have a grasp on what the options are, you know, when push comes to shove, like it did here. And I know that the minister has said he'll be following up and looking at a solution where, I think he said, new air options and protocols. Do you know what he means by that?
25: Yep. Not exactly, no. But I'm hoping they're going to have something on standby, you know, like for this area, you know, in Game Gander somewhere, say, you know. But again, you know, like, we make our appointments in Gander. We're an aging population. We make all kinds of specialist appointments. And the ferry leaves 7 o'clock, and she gets in 8 o'clock, and we get to Gander at 9. So most people make their appointments from 10, you know, to 3 or 4 o'clock in the evening.
0: Hmm.
25: But if the ferry is an hour late, all those appointments are gone.
0: You know,
25: you can't get to them. No way. And if the helicopter was out the other day, we would have been on the go, you know, like we wouldn't have any interruption with the Beaumont. She'd been going in the morning, right?
0: How has the population grown or decreased over the years? What is the population of Fogo Island now, Mayor?
25: Pretty well the same. It's about close to 2,200, I think. And that's been fairly stable.
0: And
25: then in the summertime, there's quite a lot more.
0: Yeah, and interesting visitors, too, especially with the Fogo Island Inn, of course, and the tourism potential over there. I mean, has it, you know, spiked or as far as tourism goes, or is it only limited by the transportation to the island?
25: It does be limited a bit, you know, because if, like that day it was off, so all the bed and breakfasts and you know, facilities like that lost their booking. So that's a big effect, you know. Fogo Island is blooming. We got the fishery has never been so good as it's been this year. Tourism is really good. You know, everything is on the move. We haven't got enough workers. You can come here and get a job at basically anything if you want to come to Fogo Island. Because we're on the move, but you know, our population is a problem. You know, like we bring in people from foreign countries. But we like to bring in people in families. If we could bring in young families to Fogo Island and put them to work and keep them here, that's what we need.
0: Yep. That makes
25: sense. You know, so instead of coming, you got to go. You know, that's we probably got 100 people working here on Fogo Island.
0: That makes eminent sense. I mean, you know, get people to put down their roots and grow their family and stay and contribute to the community and the tourism aspect of it. I mean, it's just beautiful. But again, you would think, as you said, when the economy is working like that and the island's doing well, you can usually find the government can usually find the resources because you know that there's going to be some kind of return on investment, so to speak. You know, if you give people a way to get there and you've already proven that you can operate, as you said, on bust. Whether it's the fishery or whether it's the tourism or whatever it is. But when people got to get off for an emergency or for medical issues, when it comes down to the essential services, you know, you'd think it would equal the demand just to get back and forth. And this hasn't been figured out yet. We still have this back and forth between, say, whether it's a swing vessel for your service or back to Belle Island and the aging ferries. That's another issue.
25: Oh, that's the issue because we need another extra ferry that can pick up when one of them is off, right?
0: Yeah, I mean, you know, the province has made commitments that way, especially talking about building them here in the island. I don't know where all that is lately, but it seems that they're completely preoccupied with Churchill Falls these days.
25: But with the two ferries we got on now, we can manage, you know, like if the veteran can't take them, the other one's coming probably 20 minutes behind to fix up the overflow. And then we got the little one here now for a festival and that, so there should be no problem with other people in Newfoundland and all over the world, basically. Come on, we got good service, you know. And in June, the tourism industry this year in June was unbelievable. We've never seen so many tourists yet, and there were an older population that was coming, and they were, you know, like we were flooded with them.
0: Was that any particular event or group, or just happened to be that month?
25: I think that some people like to come before it gets real busy.
0: Mm, yeah.
25: And again, after the Folk Festival is open, we'll get another little rush of that. You know, like, they just want to come here and just enjoy the place, as opposed to, you know, like, do things, like, just to walk the trails and just to do different things, you know?
0: Were they, come from ways, or were they liveyers? Like, are they from here, or, you know, doing staycations, or from away?
25: Most of the people come from, I've never seen so many people from Quebec before.
0: Yeah.
25: We had a tremendous number of people from Quebec and Ontario and that. But we had them from all over the world.
0: A lot, and many from the States still making the trip?
25: Oh, yes. Lots of people from the States.
0: Yep.
25: Lots.
0: Yeah, they're still our friends. They're still our friends.
25: We're doing really well. We got no complaints. You know, people are coming to Fogo Island. They enjoy it. And it's a different type of tourism industry now. People basically don't want to go to museums. And they go once and that's it, you know. But they want to go walk the hills. They want to walk and
0: off the beaten track. You know?
25: Different things, you know. They want an experience. And Fogo Island is a good experience.
0: You got that right. Different, unlike any other, really, in so many different ways, right? And it, you know, it's amazing what the international exposure can do. I don't need to tell you, you know, the various travel magazines and tourism, business tourism. Yeah, no, absolutely. It gets great exposure, and rightly so. And a lot of that goes to the Fogo Cooperative and people like Zita Cobb and everyone with the inn. And, you know, that was one way of it, but it's not just that. And I don't mean you're not just a one-trick pony, that's for sure.
25: No. No, but then working together pretty good, too. Yeah. You know, that makes a big...
0: Yeah. So the Sound of Islay, you still have that at your disposal right now, do you?
25: Yeah. She made a few trips the second day because we had a lot of backup in that. You know, she was there, and she's still tied up now. And according to what the minister said on the OCM, that they were going to keep her there for a while, so that's good.
0: Yeah.
25: Well, she only somewhere else tied up, you know, so just tie her up here to get through the festival. That's a good idea.
0: Well, that's great. So for now, it's status quo is good. You're back to a little bit of semblance of normality as opposed to what happened last week.
25: Yeah, I was on the ferry yesterday. She couldn't take it all. Every veteran couldn't take it all. The next one, the other one was just coming in. So it was a tremendous amount of traffic. It's a 3 o'clock trip. You know, there's a lot of traffic at certain hours of the day, like everywhere else, of course. You know, you're busy at certain times. But we're doing really good. We're quite pleased. We got three boats there at our disposal now. So come on, visit us, especially for the festivals and everything else.
0: There you go. Well, look, no better place to leave it than that. Mayor of Fogo Island, Andrew Shea, thanks again for making time and providing this update. I'm glad to hear things are running smoothly then now. And for tourists, leave a good impression, of course. Thanks again for this morning. Good luck with everything and the festival.
25: Thank you very much.
0: You're welcome. Thanks. Okay, Dave, we're right on that break. It's Mayor of Fogo Island. Really appreciate time that no one... busy days and busy times for anybody these days. So when you got time to make time for Open Line, we really appreciate it. Let's take our next break. Come back with Rodney right after the break.
1: 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VOCM Open Line will be back in a moment.
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0: And welcome back to the program. Let's go to line number three. And Rodney, you're on the air.
7: Yeah, this is Rodney Conn from Clonville. I got two things to say, Brian.
0: Sure,
7: Rod,
0: go ahead.
7: This is me first time calling, and I love your show.
0: Love it. First time caller, long time listener.
7: Every morning.
0: Deadly.
7: Well, I phoned in to let you know that my uncle Joe Martin passed away.
0: Oh, not so great. I'm sorry to hear that.
7: I'll let you know that. And another thing about that fella called from the Regatta place about trying to get a psychiatrist.
0: Which
7: thing we're going to do go through mental health.
0: Go through what, sorry?
7: Go through mental health. Walking, to get a walking place out there in Clonbrook. I know I'm talking about in St. John's, but out there you can go to a walking place in mental health, because mental health has got to do with psychiatrists, right?
0: Oh, absolutely. They're linked intrinsically.
7: And if you go through mental health, you get a psychiatrist.
0: Yeah, and again...
7: I know that, because I know what he's going through there. I know that probably what was on there, right?
0: Oh, you knew who it was?
7: Yeah, I've met him before. And you know that Joe passed away, and I miss Joe, and that was my uncle, Joe, right?
0: Yeah, he used to call the show quite a bit, eh? I talk about his sports.
7: Yeah, I used to get a kick out of him. I just don't laugh at him.
0: How many years did he get? How many years did he get, Rodney?
7: 67
0: out of it. Jeez, bye. That's way too
7: long. Not very old.
0: No, not at all. And recalling the calls with the energy and the great calls, you know, it's just gone from that to, unfortunately. Wow, I'm really sorry. When did he pass? Recently, like last...
7: I think it was almost like 2 weeks ago. Now, I was talking to him that morning.
0: Jeez.
7: And he said he was going out more online. Yeah, because he was down in Amherstcourt, right?
0: Right.
7: And that's where he found him, on the side of Landmark.
0: So it was just a medical, not just, but a medical...
7: Heart attack. He took a heart attack.
0: Oh, sure.
7: Because I had a heart attack, I think it was.
0: Yeah. Boy, that's really unfortunate.
7: Well,
0: I'm so...
7: You know that he passed away. That's why I don't phone him no more. And ever since Joey died, I think it's not dying, mate. Poor Joe. We hung around with Joey for years. I thought we was related. Your mother's brother.
0: Yeah, well, I'm glad you were able to call and point it out here this morning, because it's... you never know, right? I mean, it's hard to keep track of everything. And knowing that he passed a couple of weeks ago, we absolutely need to give him some time here, because he gave us his time of day, that's for sure.
7: Yes, and you and Pat, too. I don't know if Pat is listening, but Pat talked really about the Joey.
0: Right.
7: I know you did, too, but Pat was online when Joey was called. Patty,
0: Yeah, absolutely. Yeah. Well, I appreciate
7: it. Just let you know that, and let what's the name is listening, and tell him to go to mental health, and help him out to get a psychiatrist.
0: Yes, absolutely. I mean, there are different sources, as you said. You got to go down a road and get, I mean, you can self-refer, but whether or not you're going to see a psychiatrist right off the bat, just the staffing, and depending on where they are, whether it's in Clarenville or otherwise, they got to be...
7: It takes time.
0: Yeah, it can take some time, bit of patience, but that's not easy when you're in a mental health crisis, that's for sure.
7: Well, out there, see, you got, I think it's Tuesdays and Thursdays. You're going to just walk in the morning and talk to somebody?
0: Right.
7: You're just walking, just saying you're talking to a doctor?
0: Have you done that yourself? And it's
7: pretty
0: straightforward.
7: Yes, I went to it. Yeah. I went to it. Yeah, that's what I know about.
0: There you go. And that's
7: right.
0: You
7: can help you out with getting a psychiatrist.
0: And that's right there in Clarenville.
7: Yeah. Walking place. I don't know if you got the same thing in St. John's or not.
0: I'm just
7: you might have the same thing in there.
0: Do you know where it's located specifically, just in case people don't know? And I'm not right in my eyes, mind, I can't... Is it right on the main drag, or is it...
7: No, it's off the main drag. There's up by the hospital that way. Up by Walmart.
0: Okay. I think there's an address there. I'll look it up. Yeah, right on. I'll look it up. I think I got a couple of notes there saying they know where it is locally, so... Yeah.
7: All right, I just want to let you know that, that's all, and let you know about Joe.
0: Yep, no, I appreciate that. And the walk-ins can be, you know, you never know. It could be busier sometimes than others.
7: Well, I can help them out, eh?
0: Yeah, absolutely. At least something close by and tangible instead of waiting on the phone or something, hey?
7: And it's worth for the man to make a trip out and walking to the one out there if he's not one in St. John's, right?
0: That's right.
7: Just walk in, talk to somebody if he got stuff going through his mind, right? Because I know what that's like. I had to go through it myself. I got help. I got my help. I'm stable now. Like, before, I wouldn't, right? But now I'm perfect.
0: Well, I'm glad to hear that. And I appreciate you letting me know and alerting us to Joe's passing. It's nothing but the best of thoughts and prayers for his family. And so unfortunate to go so sudden like that, especially at 67. You just never know, do you?
7: No, you don't. No, you don't know. You know, I could be gone tomorrow. You don't know, eh? But
0: that's right. All right, Rodney, appreciate
7: it. Anyway, nice starting there.
0: Thanks, man. Don't be a stranger. Give us a call anytime.
7: I'll find you on open line.
0: There you go. I can't hide. Thanks a lot.
7: All right, right on there,
0: man. Take care. Yep, bye. Okay, just a couple of minutes before we get to the news there. And I just wanted to mention, going back last week, so I got a call last week received about, and a lot more information than we initially had, which really wasn't hard to do given the sparse amount of info we had in the initial news release. But this was regarding the death of a man found near a vehicle on Belle Island near the airstrip on July 29th. So I was contacted by the always available, accessible Corporal Jesse O'Donoghue with the RCMP, media liaison, of course, after that caller on our ear. We reached out to Jesse O'Donoghue, the RCMP, for some information. And the same night he got back to me, said he was working on a response from investigators. And true to his word, we received that response. And I'll share that update with you now. So at the time, we only knew that there was, you know, a man was found dead near a vehicle at the Belle Island airstrip. And then we got a call saying there was a lot more to this and suggesting that there was an altercation beforehand involving children and that sort of thing at a residence. So that was fleshed out by a caller. And then the RCMP now reports, we continue to investigate the single vehicle crash and death of a 58-year-old man near the airstrip. We continue to work with the Office of the Medical Examiner. Officers are also investigating the cause of the crash with assistance from traffic specialists. And we are aware of an earlier altercation involving the deceased, and we are actively investigating that incident. Based on concerns and conversations happening in the community and online, and it doesn't say it here, but I would suggest on open line, we believe it is likely there are witnesses or residents with surveillance footage related to the altercation prior to the crash who have not contacted police directly. So I guess this is another situation where maybe more is being shared online and social media instead of actually calling the police directly. And we saw the police say the same sort of thing about the fires in CBN. So the RCMP is urging anyone with information, and not just CBN, but with any alleged crimes these days. You get a lot of information online on various social media platforms, which really, you know, there's no really surefire way to verify that that's official unless it's coming from the police. So you'll have a lot of people talking about it online. They're urging anyone with information about this to let them know they are investigating it. They're in the middle of it. So if you have something like that, any video, maybe you got information like the caller that called last week about this sudden death. Again, so the RCMP has not closed the book on it. They are still investigating and they are aware of this earlier altercation, which wasn't initially mentioned in the initial news release. It was very, sparse and not a lot of detail, but apparently they are aware of something else that happened beforehand and they're on it. So I pass that along as well. Let's go off to the news and final hour for this Tuesday on Open Line. We'll be right back.
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11: At 11 o'clock, we have cloudy skies, temperature 15 in St. John's. Good morning. I'm Sarah Strickland. The last few weeks have proven to be much cooler and wetter than they were this time last year. While that's dampened the threat of forest fires, it's been a tough go for those on vacation hoping to enjoy outdoor activities. Environment Canada meteorologist David Neal says a complex low-pressure area has formed over the island that will continue to bring cooler, cloudy, and wet weather over the coming days.
12: Definitely had a bit of a spell here now where we haven't really seen, you know, we've seen this kind of less than ideal situation for folks who want to have a nice more summery type holiday.
11: Neil says the summer of 2025 was warmer than normal for most of the island and much of Labrador, fueling forest fires that caused extensive destruction. He says while Labrador has seen temperatures so far this year that are a bit warmer than normal, the same can't be said for the island.
12: in Newfoundland have actually been a little bit colder than the normal for a good stretch of the island. Really looking mainly like central, northeastern, as well as the northern Avalon has been colder than normal so far.
11: The Canadian Armed Forces are on standby to help after the rapid deterioration of the wildfire situation in BC's southern Okanagan region over the weekend. About 100 fires are burning across the province, with roughly half of them listed as being out of control. The Bald Range wildfire exploded in size hours after being detected late Friday afternoon and now covers 156 square kilometers.

0: LHS says while recruitment challenges exist in some areas, many emergency departments in the province continue to have strong physician coverage. It says physician wellness is an important part of ensuring high-quality care for patients. The health authority says it has a provincial wellness officer and physician wellness ambassadors across the province to support doctors. Linda Swain, VOCM, Local News Now.
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1: St. John's Metro, rest of the Avalon, and Clarenville should see some sunny breaks, a high of 22, nice evening, low of 14. Mainly cloudy tomorrow, southeasterlies at 30, and a high of 23. Central Newfoundland, sun and cloud today, a high of 24, a few showers for tonight, low of 15. Sunny breaks tomorrow morning, showers in the afternoon, southeasterlies 30, and a high of 23. South Coast, mainly cloudy for today, high of 23, showers or drizzle tonight, low of 15. RDF tomorrow, southwesterly winds 30 and a high of 19. West Coast, Southwest Coast, the Northern Peninsula, sunny breaks with a few showers and a high of 24. A few thunderstorms this evening with fog patches, a low of 15. Showers tomorrow, southwesterly winds 30, high of 19. Happy Valley, Goose Bay, sun and cloud for today, a high of 25. Mainly cloudy with a few showers for tonight, low of 12. Sun and cloud tomorrow, high of 20. Labrador West, sunny breaks for today and a high of 21. Mainly cloudy, some shower activity this evening. Low of 11, sun and cloud with showers by tomorrow afternoon and a high of 18. And the North Coast, showers for today and a high of 13. Cloudy tonight, low of 11, cloudy with showers tomorrow and a high of 14. Right now in St. John's, we have mostly cloudy skies. The temperature is at 15. I'll be back with all the news of the day at 12 noon. For VOCM News, I'm Sarah Strickland.
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5: And welcome back to the program for Tuesday. Let's go to line number four. And Mayor of Wabush, Mayor Gertie Canning, you're on the air.
6: Good morning, Brian.
5: Good morning. How are you?
6: I'm good, thank you.
5: I guess that's
6: busy, but good.
5: I can just imagine. So let me just ask you point blank first. Are flights landing and taking off at the Wabush Airport now?
6: Not that I can confirm. I did speak to PAL this morning, and they have been updating me, and I have gotten no updates from them regarding their flights, only that they are helping move passengers from Wabush to Goose Bay, Goose Bay to Wabush or Lab West, and also moving some people that are supposed to get flights today from the Lab West area to Churchill Falls to catch some of them connecting flights. So other than that, and that was early this morning that I had that conversation with them, there are no flights over 19-seaters, which PAL don't fly in here. PAL do fly in here, sorry. So anything over 19-seaters, as of when I got my last update, are not landing here.
5: So there are smaller, there is some activity, but it doesn't meet the criteria, or at least due to, and the official line here is lack of available firefighting equipment, correct?
6: Yeah, so yesterday we got notice that a critical airport firefighting vehicle underwent some mechanical breakdown, which of course triggered the safety restrictions, which apply to any flights landing in at the Wabush Airport that was over the 19-seaters. Mm-hmm. So, of course, that affected PAL. But however, medevac and all those smaller flights that are 19 seats and under can still land here because we do have the firefighting capability of taking care of those.
5: So this is a federal requirement, obviously, when it gets to a certain level of size of an aircraft.

0: aircraft and how many passengers it can take. But how concerning is it that one vehicle can throw the wrench into it like this?
1: Very concerning. And even a bigger concern for me is that, as you know, Wabash Airport has had quite a few shutdowns in the last couple of years, and maybe even before that. And we seem to be treating each incident as an isolated incident. And we need to stop that, because this is not isolated incidents. When the airport shuts down, it has great ramifications for the people, the businesses in the Lab West area. So we need to have some very strong conversations with Transport Canada and the federal government about the importance of this airport here in Wabush and what we need for improvements. You know, when a piece of equipment goes down, we either need a piece of equipment to replace that piece of equipment, or we need the parts for that piece of equipment on ground with someone who can fix it quite quickly. This doesn't work. Having to wait for parts to come in, having to wait, I'm not even sure for how long right now. I mean, you know, there's no update given to us on when that piece of equipment or what's needed to fix that piece of equipment is going to arrive here at the Wabash Airport.
0: So this is, for all intents and purposes, all reactive instead of being proactive. Fair?
1: Exactly. So we continue, as I said, treating these as isolated incidents. And I think we need to, I think what I've learned in my short time as the mayor is that we need to stop doing that. We need to be proactive and have things ready and available on ground. This is an important airport, not just for businesses, but we have residents in Labrador West, hardworking residents, where we either need to have to fly out of this area or drive great distances for medical, for family, if anything comes up with family members that are not in the area, for vacation. These people that are here are working a lot with the mines, and they have their vacation put in for a year almost. So they put in their request for vacation in November or December last year, and they've been waiting for this, and now, you know, it's all uprooted because of something that probably could have been prevented by having another piece of equipment here, or at least the parts that need to fix that piece of equipment.
0: Yeah, it must feel like deja vu all over again for you, because, again, blindsided with the winter issues, the similar kind of safety and regulatory compliance that you're under regarding winter maintenance that happened last, I think, I'm trying to remember exactly, I'm sure you have better timeline than I do, but when that happened.
1: I think it started in October, and we had a couple of times. So, yeah, it's, you know, I mean, ice, wind, rain, snow, we don't have control over that. But we do have control on, you know, the higher up to make sure that these things, we have the equipment on the ground that can take care of these things. You know, this doesn't happen in other airports across Newfoundland and Labrador. You know, yep, sometimes there's high winds and flights are delayed, and we as Newfoundlanders and Labradorians, we understand that. But we don't understand how you shut down an airport that has been shut down now again since yesterday, transporting people back and forth to other airports that are open. This should not be happening. This can't be happening.
0: Ultimately, who's responsible that it did happen and that it is happening?
1: Well, it is a federally run, it's run by Transport Canada. So, yeah, they're responsible.
0: Okay, and what kind of communication have you had with them as opposed to PAL?
1: Well, first of all, I want to thank PAL because they've been giving us updates that I haven't been getting from anyone else. However, I did receive an email from our MP yesterday, and
0: Philip Earle.
1: He's working on it. Philip, yes, and he is working on it from his end, and we're waiting for another update from Philip to see where this so-called parts are and when we should see our airport open again.
0: Yeah, because
1: we're kind of tired in the Lab West area. And I'll speak for my residents who I've talked to. And, you know, we're kind of tired of promises. We need action. And the only way to do that is going to be having those hard conversations with Transport Canada and our federal government and making sure that this does not happen again. It's unacceptable.
0: I remember this sounds, as I said, deja vu. This is almost a similar, you know, situation we had back in the fall, back in October, as you said. Can't happen again. Yeah. We need to be better prepared. And lo and behold, here we are again, not better prepared. You were just wondering in the back of your mind, did this come as a surprise to anyone that there wasn't backup, that there wasn't another vehicle, that there weren't parts on hand, that it would take so long to get the parts, that all of a sudden everybody had to scramble to try to fix this?
1: Well, you know, I'm going to be honest. It's a surprise. It was a surprise to me because, again, I will say that our federal government, Transport Canada, runs that airport, and they should be better prepared. But now I see that we need to step in again as councils, as the residents of Labrador West. We need to step up to the plates again and make our voices heard, because they're obviously not being heard. It took us many, many years to get, you know, we just went through huge fires, and, you know, people were up on end then because of the fires, because of the water bomber. We got a promise that we're getting the water bomber back. I'm done with promises. I need action. So the water bomber needs to be back here, and we need to know that our airport, our flights can land and not stop because of, I don't know, a flat tire or a piece gone in an engine or whatever happens, and I don't know that mechanical part of it, but we need to know that this is readily available at the airport here, so those conversations will be had.
0: Yeah, when you consider about, we talk about the potential for Lab West and the amount of traffic, whether it's pedestrian traffic or driving traffic, but air traffic for people flying in, flying out. And we talk about the boom and all the potential for developing resources and extra transmission lines and Churchill Falls. And what's going on at that airport is not going to cut it in the short term. There's no question.
1: No. And it's definitely not going to cut it. And it doesn't make the big land. You know, it doesn't make people want to come in here because they're scared that these things are going to happen. They've become more the norm than not the norm, and that needs to stop. We need to be run like the airport that we are. That's critical for our area. That's critical for the businesses, for the residents, for everyone that comes here to Lab West. Air travel is a critical thing we need, and we need it to be, you know, readily available for everyone.
0: So current status, as you know it right now, those anything over 19 passengers is not landing, can't land? Is that correct?
1: Nope.
0: Okay.
1: Yep, you're right. You're correct.
0: And you're waiting. Correct. Have you been given any timelines?
1: No, I haven't. To be honest, I have been, like I said, I've been dealing with PAL mostly because that is where our residents are right now. That they're, you know, they're upset. They're missing vacations. They're missing, they're missing family events. They're missing medical appointments. And PAL did step up to the plate, and they did have busing on yesterday. They have busing on again today. They were going and coming from Goose Bay yesterday. However, I did ask them about Churchill Falls, and it was confirmed that they were going to have a bus going to Churchill Falls for connecting flights for people. Those people have been emailed. I want to let them know, and I want to put it out there, that if you have a flight within the next 24 hours that you are fearful that will be canceled or has already been canceled and you haven't been notified by PAL, please send an email to mayor@wabush.ca with your flight number, your name, and your phone number, and I will get that to the right people.
0: Critical information. Thank you very much, Mayor Canning, for being here on the show, for providing that information. Great updates, as unfortunate as they are, as far as, you know, not a lot of positivity. But look, I wish you nothing but the best. And any news that you have, of course, on this front, any developments, we'd welcome any word from you on that.
1: And thank you for having me so that I can get the word out.
0: You are most welcome. Anytime. Thank you again for making time.
1: Have a great day.
0: You too. Great. We'll try, and I know they will try, but it can't be easy when you're dealing with these issues. Again, communication and preparation. Let's take our next break, and we'll be right. Let's see. Mike is there. Going to chat about a previous caller with Tom Davis and Daryl Lear on the Upper Churchill. Maybe Daryl's got some news. We'll see after the break.
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0: Welcome back to the show. Let's go to line number one. And Daryl, you're on the air.
15: Oh, hi, Brian. How you doing today?
0: Pretty good. It's clearing a little bit. At least I can see across the road here now. So, you know, it's pretty bad, Daryl. All week just looking out and just seeing the gray and the dark and blah, blah, blah.
15: Yeah, I know. It's nice to see a bit of sun, but, you know, I put it in a good perspective. Look what's happening out in BC and places like that. So when I see that, I say, we're having a good day.
0: As I said, yeah, and I mentioned that off the top, too. It's all relative, isn't it?
15: Yeah, no, exactly, right? So when you see what's happening in places like that. But, Brian, what I'm going to talk about today is the Churchill Falls MOU, which we haven't heard nothing on. It's been pretty quiet, but I've been sizing this up. Like, you look at the Atlantic Provinces, New Brunswick, Nova Scotia, PEI signed on to a national energy grid, I guess, for the future. But now Newfoundland and Labrador didn't sign on. Now, I'm not sure why we didn't or who didn't want to sign on, because I know we're in negotiations with Quebec. And, you know, we haven't heard much on it and so forth. But I think what's going to happen when we do the deal with Quebec, if and when, hopefully maybe sooner, I'm not sure what the case may be. I think when that deal is done, then I think Quebec is going to really benefit from this, because I think then the federal government is going to put money in Quebec for the hydro, for them to do whatever they got to do, if it's hydro lines, whatever. Then I think you're going to see money going into it at that point and time. And that's just my theory out, because how come we didn't join our other provinces for this national grid thing? It's just three, and then, you know, the way we're going to better, maybe it might work out for the better. I don't know. But I think after it's said and done, then Quebec's going to benefit from the federal government. Then you're going to see money going into it after our deal is done towards the province of Quebec. Now, that's just my opinion. That's how I got it sized up. And maybe I stand to be corrected, but everything's all so quiet. We're not hearing much on it in general.
0: Yeah, it's like I mentioned, it, you know, just experience tells me, you know, when they're close to these big deals, you know, it does tend to get a little quiet. Now, I don't know. Maybe they're close. Maybe they're not. I mean, obviously, this is all just speculation on our end, because we have nothing to go on. We have no information. There's not a lot of communication. And I guess it's we're on a need to know basis, Daryl, apparently. And as far as this new maritime loop goes, which was at one time the Atlantic loop, but now we're not part of it. Look, the only really official word I heard from the Premier on that was we're just focused on Churchill Falls, and so we don't have time for this to be involved with it. But you got to believe that we're monitoring it and watching it. I mean, sooner or later, the interconnectivity, is going to be a thing. And again, I don't know. I mean, look, they could very well have a plan. They could very well be monitoring it. We just don't have a lot of information. It's so quiet. We talked about this government talked about the transparency and the communication, but it's sorely lacking, I'm sorry, on so many fronts. And even the transportation minister and other ministers have spoken openly. You know, he admitted on the Fogo Island thing, communication wasn't good. You know, I know they have the best of intentions going in, but it feels like someone else is now inserting themselves and running the show, and we're going to keep it scripted, and it's going to be very tightly held to our chests, and here's the way we're going to do it. And here's the way you have to do it. It feels very much like someone else is telling our government, you know, which part, you know, it feels like the federal party is telling the provincial party what to be doing these days. That's just what it feels like.
15: Yeah, I think there's something to what you're saying there, too. I totally agree, Brian. And like you just alluded to, this Atlantic loop, and all of a sudden, like they're saying, well, we're focusing on the Churchill Falls and not the Atlantic Loop, but the federal government is promoting national energy or oil or whatever, like from coast to coast. So how can we ignore the Atlantic Loop when everybody wants everybody to make a formation and so that everybody benefits? So I don't know. It's just not adding up my books, because when you just include the three provinces under this national energy grid, and not Newfoundland and Labrador, because we're negotiating with Quebec. I'm sorry, my flags are going up. And I think this is what's going to happen when we do the deal, and I hope it's a good one. But I think then the federal government's going to be putting millions of dollars into Quebec for the hydro after our deal is done, and for them to do whatever they want to do, with export it to the U.S. or whatever the case may be. I think that's just my theory on that, because when you're not including us in the national grid there at this point in time, I don't know. It just It's just not adding up to me. And not only that, I remember Tony Wakeham did say when the election time that he was going to put all this to a referendum. And this is I'm going to be curious to wait and see if that he will still go that same route. Be interesting to see. And if he do it, they're going to have to educate the people on the province. This is the pros, this is the cons, and here's the deal. You can't put something out to a referendum if he does it. But people got to know what they're doing and what they're voting on as well.
0: Yeah, again, there's very little on that information front as well. And, you know, look, I get it. You know, they're not going to negotiate in public. I get that. But, you know, the public still deserves to know generally what's going on. I mean, I look at this meeting with Vermont, the New England governors and the premiers, Eastern Canadian premiers. Not a lot of premiers are there and not a lot of governors are there because they're all preoccupied with things at home, so they say. But it doesn't mean we can't, right. doesn't mean we can't inform the public of why we're not there, or even a news release. I can't believe there wasn't even any kind of communication from government on those meetings, just to say that we have an ADM at them, that we're monitoring, that we're on it. It looks like, it just feels like everybody's shut down for, you know, the crux of negotiations. I mean, that's just what it, again, it's just what it feels like. And in the absence of anything official and any real solid communication for you and me, and just let people know what's going on, in the absence of that, we're all going to wonder and we're all going to, you know, presuppose and wonder what's going on, and you know, if it looks like a duck and it walks like a duck, and you know how that goes.
15: Yeah, no, exactly, and I totally agree what you're saying there, Brian, because I mean there's no communication on anything, like you're saying, everything's all like secret of, and you know, and when you are perceived in that way and people are looking at it that way, like yourself and myself included, and I'm sure many others. So when in actual essence, is not good, because what's really going on behind the scenes? Why are you being secretive? Why aren't you just communicating? Say, okay, there are, you know, negotiations with the Upper Church are, they're going along slowly. You know, I know you can't give dates or make confirmed dates. Okay, this is when or whatever the case may be. But they're not informing people. So when you're not informing people and keeping everything quiet, that's not good signs as well.
0: Yeah. Well, and it makes it worse when that is one of your, you know, pillars of your election campaign and promises to be the most open and transparent of recent governments, because you lose your, you know what, with all the lack of communication in the previous government that you criticized. So, you know, it's the same old thing, right? And the definition, the epitome of insanity. If you keep doing the same thing, expecting different results, and the way the politics goes, and the cyclical nature of it, you know, one replaces the other, one criticizes the other, instead of just putting our heads together and figuring things out. Daryl, I'm right on the break. I'll give you a sec to wrap up if you want there.
15: Yeah, no, I just like to reiterate, I mean, all the resources we got here in this province, like oil, hydro, mining, forestry.
0: Critical minerals.
15: Everything. Yeah. Critical minerals. We can't, with all those resources, we should be money in the bank, but yet we're in debt millions or billions of dollars, and seem like we can't get it right. And it's unfortunate with the resources. We should be money in the bank and shouldn't have no issues at all, but yet everything's just, is done always in the wrong way. Is unfortunate, but I hopefully eventually that we will get our act together on all of it. But right now, I mean, it's terrible. We shouldn't be in the state we're in with the resources we got. And I challenge Tony Wakeham. Okay, let's get all this right and communicate with people and keep people informed what is happening in general.
0: And they may very well be on the right path, and they may very well not be ignoring any of the things that we're talking about. We just have no information to that effect. Thanks, Daryl. I appreciate the call, as always.
15: All right. Again, thank you very much, Brian, and all the best to you and your listening audience and staff at VOCM, and have a great finish to your day.
0: Right back at you. Thanks, Daryl. Appreciate it.
15: Thank you.
0: Okay, bye.
15: Right,
0: bye. Okay, Dave, second last break of the morning. We're back. Mike Murray is there, former Crown Prosecutor, retired Crown Prosecutor. And Jim is there to talk about energy supplies in the province, along the vein of what we were just discussing right after the break.
2: Call now, 709-273-5211 or 1-888-590-8626. VOCM Open Line will be back in a moment.
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0: And welcome back into the home stretch for sure now. Mike Murray, former retired Crown Prosecutor, you're on the air.
21: Yeah, morning, Brian.
0: Hey, how you doing?
21: Good. I heard yourself and Tom Davis this morning talking about the situation with pedestrians crossing the road there up on Kelsey Drive.
0: Yeah.
21: And I got to say, I think you guys had the shoe on totally the wrong foot.
0: Okay.
21: The city talks a lot, talks a good game about active living and pedestrians and stuff, but when it comes right down to it, I mean, they approved a massive commercial development there on Kelsey Drive with no accommodation for pedestrians at all. I mean, basically, and Stavanger is the same way. The message is, if you don't own a car, you don't belong. I mean, pedestrians don't feel welcome or safe in that area. So, I mean, I think those developments should never have been approved without proper accommodation for pedestrians.
0: Yeah, fair. Absolutely right. I should have inserted that. I mean, you have to walk down, and I think the report last night, 900 meters or something to get to the one crosswalk down by the Orange Store there, I think. That's the one there. And if you don't do that, you're kind of in a hard place, and you're almost forced to cross the way they do. You're right.
21: And the other thing, too, and to call you out, Brian, is that you referred to those people as jaywalkers. But, I mean, they're not jaywalkers. If you look at the Highway Traffic Act in Newfoundland, the only offense for jaywalking is when people cross a crosswalk where it says don't walk and they walk anyway. Newfoundlanders have the right to cross the road anywhere they want. It's right in 126 of the Highway Traffic Act. If there's no crosswalk, as long as you yield to vehicles, you can cross the road anywhere you want. And in 127, it says that drivers have to keep a proper lookout for pedestrians. So really, I mean, what they should be doing, well, obviously there should have been crosswalks and stuff there. Really, instead of criticizing the poor people trying to get across the road, they should probably be issuing speeding tickets or have speed cameras for some of the drivers who are almost running them down. So I think you guys had the shoe totally on the wrong foot. And not only that, because the city never did their due diligence in the first place, if that development was being proposed and the city insisted on appropriate crosswalks and maybe a pedestrian walkway, if the city had insisted on that, it would have been built. Now, because we waited so long and the problem is becoming an issue, now the taxpayers are going to have to pay for all these traffic calming methods.
0: Yep, and Mike, you know what? This is why I value your calls. I absolutely was under the impression, and I'm sure 90% of the callers were, that when you cross a busy road like that, four lane without a crosswalk, that it could be jaywalking. We've referred to that for years on Water Street. We talk about how you'd never see that on Front Street or Bay Street in Toronto. It's just not going to happen because the traffic is ridiculous. But on Water Street, people are always just jumping across the street. And I know I've had, over the years, RNC communications people I've had chats with that we've talked and referred to that as jaywalking. So I think that's where it's in my psyche. But you have the, retired or not, you have the firsthand law and expertise on you. So good on you for informing me. I'm, absolutely. It's incredibly valuable. And I appreciate you correcting me on it.
21: Yeah, no problem. I just want to say about Water Street,
0: and
21: it's always
0: public,
21: been my view.
0: Yeah, and informing
21: it's
0: the
21: always
0: public.
21: Yeah, it's always been my view on Water Street that if you haven't got time to wait for pedestrians, you're on the wrong road.
0: Yeah, good point.
21: All right, thanks, Brian.
0: I appreciate it. Thanks, Mike.
21: Bye.
0: Okay, bye. Love it. That's what we rely on. I have no problem being corrected. Like I know it all. Give me a break. I'll admit that 1,000 times around the sun. What are we doing here? Dave, I'll take line number 3. Yeah, let's go to line number 3. And John, you're on the air.
1: Good morning, Brian. How are you, bud?
0: Good. Thanks for asking. How are you?
1: Brian, it's the only place democracy genuinely happens in the province, Newfoundland, Labrador. Thank you for facilitating. You got big shoes to fill. I think you're doing a good job so far, brother. I want to take a minute of your time. I think the provincial government needs to have things that they don't have: courage, honor, accountability, honesty. We simply don't have, that's what I live by in my military career, my law enforcement career. There's none of it. Don't forget to the people in Newfoundland that are calling and listening to your show when I'm driving all the time, Brian.
0: Mm-hmm.
1: The voters in Newfoundland, of course, they got hoodwinked, but we voted for him. The basketball coach from the center. He didn't put himself in there. There's not a, well, not like Russia yet. So we voted for him, and they had a hack down from the mainland, outhouse, safer communities, timely access to health care, and the other one, better prices on food and that sort of stuff. None of it's happened. I honestly don't think that any could happen in a timely fashion anyway, we're in a crisis. But for people to fall for it, guys, you get what you, like when you go to Canadian Tire, buy a hockey stick, you buy a good one, or you buy a not so good one, you get what you pay for. But it's tragic what's going on here. To see a man, a gentleman with a needle sticking out of his arm laying on the floor. I served in Afghanistan a long time ago, and that's the kind of stuff I saw over there. And I come back to the Rock, I can say what I want now. I'm no longer the auspices of the National Defense Act or the other place I work, law enforcement there. It's terrible. This is a progressive problems in a progressive country. It's frustrating, Brian. I don't know what else to say, to be quite honest with you.
0: I think just on your point about, you know, we elected them and that sort of thing, you know, there are those who will argue that the Liberals lost that election as opposed to the Tories winning it by throwing all their eggs in the MOU basket. I mean, if you think back, that was pretty much the platform that they ran on. That was the agenda. That was the crux of it, while the Tories had the three, as you just pointed out, the three pillars, the affordable and on and on. What do you say about that? It was democratically elected, and there were promises made, and governments make promises and commitments now, really, more than promises, all the time. They see the light of day, and they look at the books, and, you know, it was all, you know, sounded great. And again, I stand by, I mean, most people would agree that they were surprised they pulled it out. I was at an election campaign that night, and just watching the numbers flick back and forth from Liberal government to Tory government, Liberal government to Tory government. It was that close all night, and next thing you know, it ended up Tory government. I hear you, but it's the same, you know, it's the cyclical nature of politics here and elsewhere. It's, you know, you get tired of one, you bring in the other, expecting changes, and the same things happen. There's the, you know, the stuff, the back and forth, the vitriol that's back and forth between two parties. They spend more time arguing and criticizing each other than actually putting their heads together and solving some of the problems.
1: But Brian, I appreciate your honesty. Patty was the same way. A couple other things I'll touch on. I know you know that you got other callers.
0: Oh, go for it.
1: The health care. I mean, he got a guy in there paying him $282,000 for 28 hours a week. So I want to see the productivity and the accountability of what he's done. If he's done something, it sure doesn't seem like it. And Brian, does the public realize that he also gets a bonus? And most people in healthcare and often the operational senior management directors get a bonus. I can't believe 550,000 people and those directors, senior managers get bonuses. And you don't think I'm not correct in that. Look up the Sunshine List and go to the far right, the other section, and it's $15,000, $18,000, $16,000in the other column. That's for bonuses. So I want to know if he's $282,000. He put him there. You never put him there, Mr. Cullen. I never.
0: Mm-hmm.
1: So where's the accountability? Where does the product tip? Maybe he's done some great things. I kind of doubt it, seeing what I'm seeing online. And then the regatta, last point, Brian, $10,000. I rode a regatta, Brian. Proud to say it. Loved it. Rode with the regiment. Got a silver medal both times. Really enjoyed it. But $10,000... for the women's and men's winners for the Triple Crown. We're not there yet. We're a poor province. We're supposedly a have-not province. And the last thing, Brian, these managers, senior directors, I don't think you should be getting any bonus whatsoever. Brian, you're a sports guy. You're a hockey guy. So if I score 50 goals one year, and 3 years later I'm scoring 8, I'm not getting that same contract, not getting renewed, and I'm not certainly getting a bonus and so on. I'm going to the AHL, or I'm going to Europe, or I'm out the door. So why, and there's only Adrian McKellen and Rob from the Telegram there, are the only any investigative journalism in the province. So people don't realize that why they're getting $150,000 here, plus a bonus. Ron is amazing. Now, I don't know if you get, maybe you get 50 callers a day, maybe you get a bonus. I kind of doubt it, Brian.
0: No,
1: I
0: wish.
1: That's not my point.
0: But you're right.
1: Accountability, Brian. Accountability. Yeah.
0: But bonuses are based on performance, and if you keep up your performance, you get your bonus. If you don't meet that level in sports terms, if you don't get that benchmark, you know, whether it's 50 goals or 100 home runs or whatever it is, or RBIs in baseball, yeah, you're right. I mean, you're held accountable on the moment, in the moment. If you're not performing, you're not getting it.
1: But, Brian, just to sum up, I don't think it's happened, so they shouldn't be getting it. I mean, who watches this? Deputy ministers who are also getting a bonus themselves. I mean, if a person's a manager, not the mid-level people, they're just working people like I was one time, but the people in the senior director level, the high up management, they're getting bonus. I don't think they're doing a good job. They shouldn't be getting it, and we can't afford it. If you can't afford to live on $150,000 a year and you need a $19,000 budget to buy yourself, a BMW and sport around town, look at me. But we're paying for that, Brian. There's no money tree the government has. We, you, me, your children, my grandchildren, well, they don't work yet. I don't know if they'll ever work here in Newfoundland. But that's another story.
0: Yeah,
1: we're paying for it. There's no money tree here, Brian.
0: I understand. And no, there's not. Maybe they have dreams of one with a new MOU coming. Who knows? But, John, it's not. Yeah, you're right. I got to get going. But look, you thanked me for my honest. I thank you for yours and your contribution. Don't be a stranger. Great call.
1: I listen every time I'm driving, Brian. Thanks, brother. God love you. Over and out.
0: Thanks for listening. Thanks for the kind words. Really appreciate it. Take care, John.
1: Cheers, buddy.
0: Thanks, man. Bye. Okay, off to our last break of the morning. Back with Jim right after the break.
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0: Welcome back. And of course, just going to take a quick moment before we get to our last caller. And this is regard to a question we had on the city's landmark sign or the St. John sign that's going to be temporarily installed downtown. And Tom Davis and I were talking and we had a question about the cost of the temporary installation. Whether or not that would cost more, and then on top of the installation of the permanent place, wherever that is. Communication, Jackie O'Brien at the city, she's great, and I speak about communication all the time, and she got back to us right away with information. So here it is, quick paragraph. The fabrication of the sign cost approximately $63,000. There will also be installation costs associated with its final home, which are difficult to predict until a location is secured. Building a temporary base for the sign and installation will also cost $5,000, which includes cost of steel for the base, review by a structural engineer, and associated preparation and delivery costs. This has been funded within the city's existing marketing budget. Those costs for the steel and engineer will be one-time costs. That's the long short of it. We can elaborate on that, and I'm sure the newsroom will probably be looking at that as well to get a story up online. Let's go to Jim on line three. You're on the air.
7: Good morning, Brian.
0: Morning, Jim. I'm sorry I don't have more time, but you're more than welcome to come on again tomorrow or any time this week if we don't get through all the thoughts that you wanted to convey today.
7: I'll make it quick.
0: Go ahead.
7: First of all, what did he build Musbury Falls for? Okay, we 30 years ago, we didn't need it. And when it comes to problems like losing power, if they get that up and running, County Oil in there, we probably have the same problems if we have storms in there. And another quick thing, here to there's some Churchill Falls, I think we got paid double bill, don't we?
0: Electric bill? We what, sorry?
7: Do we got paid double light bill with Churchill Falls and Musgrave Falls?
0: Well, we currently have the mitigation in play, which was just forwarded to hydro to offset that again, so we wouldn't have to pay extremely high bills. Is that what you're talking about? I'm sorry, but just
7: yes.
0: Yeah, so we're still mitigating that absolutely, and we will be until 2030 or more.
7: Yeah, because everybody has different weight bills, right? And the bill.
0: Oh yeah.
7: Burns a month, but how we know? If say a person's paying $600 a month in the winter. Now, you can't get that could be almost $1,000 paying a month. I don't think that's fair.
0: Well, every bill is different. I'm just trying to get an idea. What's not fair, just specifically?
7: I think you're going to charge the prices of electricity bills. Say so you pay $600 in December, whatever, it's cold weather. Those guys had to eat on all the time.
0: Well, we spiked last year for a lot of people, no explanation whatsoever. Even people who said they had their thermostats completely turned off weren't even in the house. There's still a lot of questions about that, and they talk about 99% accuracy rate of the current meters. And then we talk about smart meters and that sort of thing to try to make it more accurate. I don't know. I can't figure it out either. My bill spikes left, right, and center, and I can't make any rhyme or reason to it.
7: Well, so I'm making money on it. The government or the Lighting Power Group people, they're making a lot of money for customers too, you know that.
0: Mm-hmm.
7: The government makes a lot of money from the customers, so do the Lighting Power, wherever, they make a lot of money. So, Tooting gets half that money, I suppose. I don't know how that works.
0: Well, they reinvest it into the infrastructure, whether it's the Beta Spear expansions, whether it's keeping Holyrood on backup call, until we can say that we don't need Holyrood anymore and there's more backup, whether it's Beta Spear and we get off diesel in these other rural communities. And boy, there's a lot on that. But in the meantime, you know, that's what a lot of their costs they have to factor in, keeping the system to a reliable level, you know, for all of us, so we don't go down and go dark, like, oh, God help us, like a Derek and Elegant.
7: Yeah, that's like I belong here. One time we had a big glitter storm back in 1984, I think it was, and we lost power over 2 weeks or longer, and we had the crew come on belong from Nova Scotia, where they came from, to help us get our power back.
0: Oh,
7: you know,
0: yeah.
7: Just imagine, like, we have more storms in the future, and that Musgrave Falls up and running, and Church of Falls get electricity from two places. So we would be better off having nothing in, because we're going to pay the price for our light bills, and if the power goes out, they have trouble with wires, whatever, it's going to cost extra money to do that. You know what I mean?
0: I do know what you mean. I mean, look, the Premier has reiterated, right? We're talking about, you know, more value, more power, more transmission, being able to, well, how's it go again? More power, more transmission, more value for it. So better price for it. The thinking is, you know, when that larger expanded process, whether it's expanding Churchill Falls and whether it's Gull Island, you know, that we'll be in a much better position to be able to, whether it is subsidize or keep electricity to a rate. But it all depends on the machinations of a deal, if one is being made as we speak or not, and whether or not we can get more value for it, as the Premier is trying, more power, and shore up the system so that we don't have that reliance and that unreliability, as you quite rightly point out.
7: Yeah, okay, Brian. Thanks for talking to me. So I hope the government gives the rates, like the kilowatts. They put them down for it, be better for the people, because you know everything else has gone up.
0: Yes, 14, 15 cents or whatever. Yeah.
7: Because either heat, do it without heat, or do it without food, anything like that. So the government has to sit down and realize that people can't afford to pay because of like bills.
0: True words never been spoken. Thanks, Jim.
7: Okay, right.
0: Appreciate it. Thanks a lot. Jim said the last word of the day. Unfortunately, a bit squeezed in there. I do apologize for that. But as I said, you know, a little bit of short shift. He's more than welcome to call back. And we'll make room for you, too, tomorrow and the rest of the week and into the near future. Thanks, everyone, for your phone calls, your emails, all sides of it. I'll take it all, correcting and all the rest of it. I don't mind one bit. Drive safely, everyone. Arrive alive. VOCM cares.
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12: Good afternoon. It is 16 degrees and cloudy in VOCM Valley. I'm Richard Duggan. In the news today, the RNC has laid charges against a 17-year-old boy who they allege has been using AI to alter images to create sexually explicit material and sharing it online. We'll have the provincial government's reaction to concerns from drivers regarding the new configuration in the Brookfield Road area, thanks to the Team Guzhou Highway extension. And, well, where are you, Summer?
13: We've seen this kind of less than ideal situation for folks who want to have a nice more summery type holiday.
12: On the Avalon, we've had a wet and cool few weeks. We'll speak with meteorologist David Neal about that coming up in the next little bit. Plus, we'll have your extended weather forecast, a look at sports, and a look at today's VOCM News question of the day. The RNC has laid charges against a 17-year-old boy who they allege has been using AI to alter images to create sexually explicit material and sharing it online. VOCM's Beth Fagan reports.
14: Police received several complaints back in January from teenage girls who indicated that their images had been digitally altered in sexually explicit ways and posted on social media. RNC traced the images to a 17-year-old boy in the Goulds, and on July 29th, the teenager was charged with 19 counts each of making, possessing, and distributing child sexual abuse and exploitation material. The use of AI to alter photos to create sexual content without consent and sharing those images is a crime. Parents are being asked to speak with young people in their lives about the responsible use of technology, consent, and the consequences of online behavior. Beth Fagan, VOCM, Local News Now.
12: The Department of Transportation and Infrastructure says proper signage has been installed to direct traffic at the new roundabout as part of the Timgujiu Highway extension, though it recognizes that it may take drivers some time to familiarize themselves with the new routes. VOCM's Sarah Strickland has that story.
1: VOCM News.

0: They'll be monitoring traffic operations in the area and will review any feedback from drivers. Sarah Strickland, VOCM, Local News Now.
1: The last few weeks have proven to be much cooler and wetter than they were this time last year. While that's dampened the threat of forest fires, it's been a tough go for those on vacation hoping to enjoy outdoor activities. Environment Canada meteorologist David Neal says a complex low-pressure area has formed over the island that will continue to bring cooler, cloudy, and wet weather over the coming days.
2: We definitely had a bit of a spell here now where we haven't really seen, you know, we've seen this kind of less than ideal situation for folks who want to have a nice more summery type holiday.
1: Neal says the summer of 2025 was warmer than normal for most of the island and much of Labrador, fueling forest fires that caused extensive destruction. He says while Labrador has seen temperatures so far this year that are a bit warmer than normal, the same can't be said for the island.
2: In Newfoundland, we've actually been a little bit colder than the normal for a good stretch of the island. Really looking mainly like central, northeastern, as well as the northern Avalon, has been colder than normal so far.
1: He says temperatures should hover around normal or just below normal for the remainder of the month, with more unsettled weather expected this week and into the weekend. NL Health Services says this province is continuing to face recruitment and retention challenges in the healthcare system, and the ER is no exception. VOCM's Linda Swain has that story.
3: The health authority was responding to a recent national survey showing that 10% of ER doctors in the country are leaving the profession due to burnout. NLHS says its current data shows a vacancy rate of approximately 13.9% across the province's Category A emergency departments. Those are ERs that operate 24 hours a day and have at least one physician dedicated to emergency services. The health authority notes, however, that the figures represent vacant permanent positions and does not translate directly into service reductions or ER closures, as many shifts are covered by locums or other temporary staffing arrangements. NLHS says while recruitment challenges exist in some areas, many emergency departments in the province continue to have strong physician coverage. It says physician wellness is an important part of ensuring high-quality care for patients. The health authority says it has a provincial wellness officer and physician wellness ambassadors across the province to support doctors. Linda Swain, VOCM, Local News Now.
1: The federal government has awarded a $121.6 million contract for the construction of the new CRA building in St. John's to Pomerlo Incorporated. The new building will be built at 80 Kelsey Drive between the Home Depot and Volkswagen. The contract includes a provision to prioritize Canadian supplies and materials. Construction, which begins this summer, is expected to be completed in 2029. In the meantime, no plans have yet been announced for the existing taxation center on Empire Avenue, which, according to the federal government, requires extensive repairs and upgrades. A clinical child psychologist is encouraging parents to be prepared when flying with their children, especially for the first time. Dr. Janine Hubbard was responding to a situation earlier this week which a Porter Airlines flight couldn't take off from Victoria, BC because a toddler refused to buckle up. The parent and child were eventually asked to leave by the aircraft, but by the time the situation was settled, the runway had closed and the plane was unable to take off. Reports have since indicated that the child was frightened and shouldn't be blamed for the incident. While Hubbard doesn't know the specifics of the child or the family's situation, it looks like the situation was a perfect storm. Hubbard encourages all parents to be prepared before flying with children, especially very young ones. She says many airlines and airports have tips and tricks on their websites to help parents out.
4: Even things like making sure you have your bag with, you know, your snacks and your toys and everything under the seat ready to go, not up overhead. This is the time to say, okay, screens are not a bad thing. There's lots of videos. And also, if you just Google autism and flying and children, the number of social stories, the number of ways you can practice it, the videos, there's tons of stuff out there.
1: Well, have you driven through downtown St. John's lately? A super yacht, the largest single-masted yacht ever built, is turning heads on the St. John's waterfront. The M5, formerly known as the Mirabella 5, is part of a fleet of sailing yachts used for private luxury charters and is owned by Rodney Lewis, the founder and president of Lewis Energy, an oil and natural gas drilling company based in Texas. One of the yacht's more distinctive features is a massive mast, which reaches a height of 290.

0: 90 feet above the ocean surface. The yacht has a master suite and 6 cabins to accommodate up to 12 guests and can be chartered for up to $420,000 US per week. The mayor of St. John's is responding to frustration expressed over the pedestrian mall. The concept was reintroduced during the pandemic, allowing businesses in the capital city's downtown to set up outdoor patios, while a portion of Water Street is closed to vehicle traffic. While it's proved a hit in past summers when the weather has been warm and sunny, pedestrian traffic has taken a hit this year due to relentless diet of rain, drizzle, and fog. Local restaurateur Todd Perrin took to Facebook on the weekend, expressing frustration with the city's decision-making process on the pedestrian mall and citing the city's own survey showing real concerns about safety, security, and parking. Perrin claims most businesses indicate they haven't really seen any particular benefit from the pedestrian mall. Mayor Danny Breen told VOCM Open Line with Brian Callahan that the weather is definitely a factor this year.
1: If the weather is not great, people are not going to be down in the pedestrian mall as much as they were, say, last year when the weather was a lot better. And that's just natural. And sometimes some businesses do better in the pedestrian mall than other businesses. That's a part of it as well.
0: The mayor says the city has heard from residents and tourists who really like the pedestrian mall.
1: They think it's a great addition to the city. It has a community aspect to it. It has a place where a community can gather and people can go there. And, you know, but every year we do a review. Every year we hear the feedback coming back. The downtown businesses have never been all in favor of this or all against it. It's really a mixed bag.
0: A local whale and birdwatching tour group is facing some backlash after sharing a moment involving a pod of orcas online. O'Brien's Whale and Bird Tour shared a video on Facebook showing a pod of orcas swimming near their boat, but some people are saying they got a little too close, even going so far as to comment on the video with questions and concerns about the treatment of the wildlife. The tour company released another statement addressing those concerns, saying that one short video did not tell the whole story. They stressed that the fact that the whales were in control of the interaction and chose to come up as close as they did. O'Brien says it followed all appropriate protocol, including idling the boat engine when the pod swam up. An avid hiker is cautioning anyone hitting the trails that there are certain items that they should always have with them, no matter the time of day. Jack Hickey, who also volunteers with Rover Search and Rescue, says it's important to always have a flashlight, knife, phone, and change of clothes on hand. As an example, Hickey explains that there is a trail known as Torbay Point that he likes to hike. It takes 15 minutes to walk in and 15 minutes to walk out, but he always goes prepared because anything could happen.
2: I hike out to Torbay Point down here. It's a 15-minute walk. I walk out, I walk back. If I walk out and I roll my ankle, I'm down over the back of the mountain. My cell phone don't work very well. I end up being there for a while. I have no flashlight. I have no clothing with me because I didn't take any with me. I was just going on that little short hike for the day. And that's what people do so many times. You just go out and they don't plan at all for taking anything or anything that's going to happen to them.
0: Hickey stresses the importance of bringing a flashlight. He says after a recent search on the Spout Trail outside of Bay Bulls, he got every member of his team to turn off their flashlights so they could see what it would be like to stuck there with no light.
2: And the darkness was frightening. And I could just see somebody with just one cell phone who's using their flashlight. They're using it for their comms. They're also using it as their all trails. So you can picture where their battery is to at this point. And once they turn on the flashlight because they need it on, it turn it off. It's really terrifying in there. Like, we would not be able to operate without lights. It's as simple as that in the woods.
0: Applications are now open for a program that will help keep 3 families warm this winter. Heat Pump Solutions is participating in the Lennox Feel the Love program, whereby residents are invited to nominate someone to receive a new heat pump or AC unit for free. Mitchell Stead, president and CEO of Heat Pump Solutions, says participating in the Feel the Love program allows them to give back to their community by helping people who need it most.
3: We're looking to find someone that is deserving of it, so it really could be anyone. And, you know, it's not necessarily a charity thing. It's something that, you know, they volunteered, they've come on hard times, they're just deserving of it. So it could be someone in the medical field. It could be a veteran, could be a volunteer. It could be just somebody that's, you know, experienced loss in their life and, you know, is struggling and they just need a little help, basically.
0: The Canadian Armed Forces are on standby to help after the rapid deterioration of the wildfire situation in BC's southern Okanagan region over the weekend. About 100 fires are burning across the province, with roughly half of them listed as being out of control. The Bald Range wildfire exploded in size hours after being detected late Friday afternoon and now covers 156 square kilometers. The fires forced 20,000 people from their homes in Summerland area and led to the death of an 80-year-old woman. And Canadians are finally getting their shot at finding their future spouse through a wall. Netflix announced Tuesday that Love is Blind is coming to Canada. The hit reality series puts single men and women in isolated pods where they date and apparently fall in love without ever seeing each other. The catch is that they must get engaged before meeting face to face. The original US version of Love is Blind premiered in 2020. That's your news. Coming up next, your VOCM weather forecast.
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0: For St. John's Metro, the rest of the Avalon, and Clarenville, for today, showers ending, then sunny breaks and a high of 22. For tonight, nice evening and a low of 14. For Wednesday, mainly cloudy. Winds at 30 and a high of 23. For central Newfoundland, for today, sun and cloud, high of 24. For tonight, a few showers, low of 15. For Wednesday, sunny breaks with showers in the afternoon. Southeasterlies at 30 and high of 23. For the South Coast, for today, mainly cloudy, high of 23. For tonight, showers or drizzle, low of 15. For Wednesday, RDF, winds at 30 and a high of 19. For the West Coast, Southwest Coast, and Northern Peninsula, for today, sunny breaks with a few showers, high of 24. For tonight, a few thunderstorms, fog patches, low of 15. For Wednesday, showers, winds at 30 and a high of 19. For Happy Valley Goose Bay, for today, sun and cloud, high of 25. For tonight, mainly cloudy with a few showers, low of 12. For Wednesday, sun and cloud and a high of 20. For Lab West, for today, sunny breaks, high of 21. Tonight, cloudy with showers, low of 11. For Wednesday, sun and cloud with showers in the afternoon and a high of 18. And for the North Coast, for today, showers, high of 13. For tonight, cloudy, low of 11. For Wednesday, cloudy with showers and a high of 14. Currently, it is 16 degrees and cloudy here in VOCM Valley. 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
0: And now taking a look at sports, well, we begin with some confusion during the Blue Jays game last night. A confusion play in the seventh inning saw the Red Sox score on an inning-ending double play, but the Toronto Blue Jays still held on for a 2-1 win over Boston. Blue Jays manager John Schneider says he did not appeal the play because the home plate umpire initially waved off the run, and then when the run was made official, their appeal could not be made.
17: Everyone was obviously affected by the call on the field of no run, so we didn't have any kind of countermeasure to that. So it was tough, but it's a play you don't see very often, if at all. And I'm just glad we got out with the win.
0: It took 17 minutes for officials in New York to come to a decision. Meanwhile, 3.5 games back of a wildcard berth with 4 wins in their last 6 games, the Toronto Blue Jays continue their push for a playoff spot tonight when they host the Boston Red Sox in the second set of a 4-game series. And the Buffalo Bills are responding to criticism over various issues at their new stadium by addressing them on a case-by-case basis. The criticism stems from NFL fans getting their first experience inside the $2.1 billion Highmark Stadium during the Bills' annual blue and red practice on Saturday. One of the larger concerns was seats with obstructed views. And that's your look at sports. Coming up next, we will have VOCM's Newfoundland and Labrador Today. Several interviews for you throughout the next half hour or so, including what will be coming up next, an interview with David Neal, a meteorologist with the Gander Weather Office, about the less than ideal summer weather that we've been having on the island over the last few weeks. We'll have that for you coming up next. This is VOCM's Newfoundland and Labrador Today.
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0: And welcome back to the program. Well, the last few weeks have proven to be much cooler and wetter than they were this time last year. While that's dampened the threat of forest fires, it's been a tough go for those on vacation hoping to enjoy outdoor activities, such as myself, being off for the last 2 weeks and wearing sweatpants and sweaters more so than I would have liked. Environment Canada meteorologist David Neal speaks with VOCM's Linda Swain about what's causing the less than ideal summer weather.
28: Well, David Neal, pity the folks who waited until the latter part of July and August to take their summer vacation, which is typically a pretty good time of year. But lately we've had nothing but this relentless cool temperatures, drizzle and fog. What's going on?
29: Last period of time that we've had here, we've had a low pressure system that did move east of the island, but it was really, really slow to kind of get going and get away from the island. And right now what we're seeing now is a little bit more activity with a fairly complex area, low pressure, that's going to be kind of over the area and kind of impacting the area over the next few days. With that, just tends to bring in some kind of cloudier, wetter, and typically a bit cooler conditions. So, we've definitely had a bit of a spell here now where we haven't really seen, we've seen this kind of less than ideal situation for folks who want to have a nice, more summery type holiday.
28: So, how does this compare to past years?
29: Well, just kind of looking back to the last summer, a really, really quick comparison. We definitely, summer of 2025 was definitely warmer than normal across pretty much all the island and even as Labrador as well. So kind of looking, again, very much a different summer, at least in terms of temperatures. In Labrador, it's actually been even warmer than normal so far, and this is just going from the 1st of June up to really yesterday. Definitely temperatures have been quite a bit, even a little bit more warmer than normal in Labrador, but in Newfoundland, we've actually been a little bit colder than the normal for a good stretch of the island, really looking mainly like central, northeastern, as well as the northern Avalon has been colder than normal so far, whereas last summer, that same area was not only above normal, but but quite a bit warmer than normal throughout the summer season, really the June through August timeframe. Matter of fact, actually looking back at some of the numbers here, is actually the third warmest summer, third warmest June to August period on record for St. John's at the airport location. So yeah, definitely it's been a very, very different summer overall. Haven't seen those prolonged periods of warmth that we saw last summer.
28: So we're in mid-August now. What can we expect for the remainder of the month?
29: Kind of looking ahead, we are kind of looking at temperatures to kind of stay maybe a little more towards the normal. There may be a couple of periods in there that are a little bit cooler than the normal still. As I mentioned, we do have a fairly complex area, low pressure, that's going to crawl its way across the province over the next few days, really for remainder through the bulk of the work week, and then do have another system that looks like it's coming on its tail there into the weekend as well. So it looks like over the next few days, going to see kind of rather unsettled over the next week or so. So you're going to see some periods where it will be a little sunnier, a little warmer, but there'll be periods where it's a little cooler and wetter as well. It looks like it's definitely going to be kind of a bit of an up and down period, at least for the next likely week or so.
28: Would you say that this summer is a little more typical of the summers we can expect here in Newfoundland and Labrador?
29: In terms of, again, looking at strictly the normals, it has been a little bit closer to the normal. Again, I look back at summer 2025. Not only was it generally warmer than normal across the island, but it was also drier than normal. Of course, we remember some of the fire activity and stuff like that. So we did have those drier conditions. This summer, in terms of temperature, as I mentioned, the island, basically a little bit below normal for a fair chunk of it. The west and the south and the northern peninsula have been kind of closer to normal for the summer. In terms of precipitation, much of the south coast of the island and the Avalon Peninsula has been a little bit drier than normal, but not quite the same level as last summer for many of those areas, but it has been a little bit drier than normal. But the rest of the island has pretty much been right around the normal in terms of precipitation. So it is a little more of that, looking strictly at our normals, a little bit more of what you would expect from a summer in Newfoundland. Whereas, last summer, just doing a quick comparison there, was definitely warmer and drier than what you would expect.
0: And that's Environment Canada meteorologist David Neal speaking with VOCM's Linda Swain about the weather so far this summer and how it's been wet and not very warm. I want a redo on my summer vacation. All right, and coming up next here on the program, we're going to take a break, and then we're going to speak with Dr. Janine Hubbard about that situation you may have heard of out in BC a few days ago in which a plane couldn't take off because of a toddler that refused to strap into his seat. We'll bring you back to that conversation from your VOCM mornings coming up on the other side of the break.
1: I'm Claudette Barnes with your Community Minute. A mayor in Newfoundland and Labrador is advising the public that its vegetation management program is underway along sections of its transmission line rights of way. From now until September 30th, weather and site conditions permitting, crews will be working along the transmission line between Codroy Pond and Cape Ray. The work includes a combination of tree cutting and selective herbicide treatment in limited areas. Tree cutting will also take place as required along the grounding line in various areas from Bottom Brook to Indian Head. Please note, all vegetation management work will respect buffer zones that have been established for all watercourses. This includes lakes, ponds, rivers, wells, and other small waterways. For more information, visit amerinl.com or call them at 1-855-722-3373. That's 1-855-722-3373.
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0: And welcome back, Richard Duggan, in with you this afternoon. Well, it's one of those stories that makes you scratch your head and maybe wonder a little bit. This week, Porter Airlines announced that they had to cancel a flight from Victoria, BC. A child on board was refusing to sit in their seat and buckle up. After repeated attempts by cabin crew to get the child to cooperate, the flight was scrubbed due to the late hour and the runway closing. New reporting on the incident says the child was scared and should not have been blamed. In the aftermath, it has triggered many points of view on how modern children behave and the parents who raise them. For more on this, Dr. Janine Hubbard joined your VOCM mornings earlier today with Russell Bowers.
2: From what I can read about it, we have a perfect storm of situations. It was a red-eye flight, which means kid is likely up past their bedtime, hopefully with the idea they're going to sleep on the plane. But at a certain point, if you've ever had an overtired toddler, we've got, again, there was no car seat or five-point restraint, which toddlers are allowed to have on the planes with them, and a solo parent. Of course, we have no idea the circumstances. This could be a last-minute emergency trying to get to, you know, a family situation, a funeral, who knows? So we look at it and, you know, it's also, it's a red eye, which also means everybody's tired and just wants to get on with things. So environment is also perhaps a little bit challenging. So perfect storm, and anyone who has dealt with a toddler meltdown knows once they are dysregulated, listen, it's hard for the adults around them to keep regulated and to assist them. So, you know, looking at it going, I feel for everybody involved. Don't get me wrong. I'm not perfect. I probably would have been muttering under my breath nearby as well. But, you know, I think it's really unfortunate situation.
3: This may be a bit of a cautionary tale then, because, I mean, look, how many of us have been on a flight where there's a crying baby? You can't do anything about that.
2: No.
3: But how much should parents consider if their child hasn't flown before? That they might need to do some pre-parenting before you even get to the airport.
2: Absolutely. And again, that's where I give benefit of doubt. Who knows if this was something that they had planned for, whether it was caught unexpected, whether this is a typical behavior for that child. I mean, who knows? But actually, I was looking and most of the airlines and most of the airports have really great resources and tips in terms of ways to get your kid prepared. And it's even things like making sure you have your bag with, you know, your snacks and your toys and everything under the seat ready to go, not up overhead. You know, this is the time to say, okay, screens are not a bad thing. There's lots of videos. And also, if you just Google autism and flying and children, the number of social stories, the number of ways you can practice it, the videos, there's tons of stuff out there. And like I say, for small kids, especially if they're used to riding in a car seat, where sometimes that, you know, that feeling of restraint, A, it's harder for them to get out of it, but it can sometimes provide some comfort because it's something they're used to.
3: So you're in a steel tube with a bunch of strangers you've never seen before. You kind of have to process it from that point of view. You know, most of us probably wouldn't know what to do in that situation. Yeah. I mean, you mentioned the frustration. What do you think we can do as, you know, bystanders in this situation to understand what could be happening with the child? Because I gather there was a bit of anger.
2: Oh, yeah. I mean, I've seen vitriol online at, from people who weren't there. One of the biggest things is if a kid is emotionally dysregulated, talking and lots of people talking is the worst possible combination. It's just going to continue to spiral. That's where you, because honestly, at that point, the grown-ups have turned into the grown-ups in the Peanuts cartoon, and it's wah, wah, wah, wah, wah, and it's just escalating the emotions. So keeping calm, keeping quiet. If you are nearby as best you can, if you can ask a concrete question, like to that mom going, can I hold your bag? Can I give you some water? So something very concrete, not can I help? And then if they say no, respect that and, you know, kind of back off. If you need to do your own self-regulation, put on your headphones and try your best. But listen, I mean, anyone who's ever had a child meltdown in the grocery store knows the embarrassment, knows the judgment that they're getting there. And at least there you can leave your groceries and go out to the car and, you know, kind of have that in private. Yep. I can only imagine, you know, that added pressure. Like I say, we're trying to get mom to regulate. And if you've got all of these angry eyes on you, and I get no idea, I'm guessing there's probably a combination of warm and nurturing and perhaps some very stern. Again, that can just continue to escalate things. So the more, again, please don't film, especially with minors. But just if you're nearby and can be of assistance, great. And otherwise, just mind your own business and, you know, give them a few minutes to calm down. It sounds like the biggest concern was that this just kept escalating and escalating for far longer than people felt that it should have.
3: But I guess this is sort of the problem we run into generally in this modern age. I mean, we're so intent on getting where we're going. Mm-hmm. We forget that, you know, you can't really cash in on a flight until you're actually at your destination.
2: Yeah. And I think there, because unfortunately, and I've read a lot of stories in the last couple of days, you know, about kids behaving badly on planes and parents not doing appropriate discipline. So the kid who kicks the back of your seat for, you know, 4 hours, or is running up and down the aisle, and parents, you know, very passively going, oh, be good. I think people see enough of that, that that's, you know, an assumption that can be made. We are seeing a lot of very lenient to the whole, you know, positive parenting and the gentle parenting. And I don't know all the reasons why, but we are seeing parents having a much harder time saying no and setting firm limits to their kids. And I think that immediately got kind of extrapolated when people heard this story. And that could have been the case.
3: Exactly.
2: It could have been. But
3: I mean, how many times do we hear about these stories and you kind of go, well, when I was a kid, my parents would never, right? And it's like, well, we forget how kind of brutal it was back in the 70s. It wasn't exactly the good old days in some cases.
2: No. And again, we don't know enough. You know, there's a lot of, well, I just would have held them down. And well, listen, we don't know. There's just too much that we don't know. Yeah. But absolutely, because listen, there are a lot of adults who are terrified of flying on planes and do a lot of prep ahead of time. But I think it's easy for us to judge without knowing situations, whether that's the kid in the grocery store, whether that's the kid on the plane. Having empathy, having some sympathy, and letting the flight crew do their jobs. They are so well trained at what they do. And, you know, definitely don't interfere with them. If you have some skills or can offer some assistance, great. But biggest thing of all is, dysregulated toddler needs their parent to just help them, whether, I mean, in an ideal world, give them a big old body hug, you know, breathe with them, sing with them, calm them down, rock them, and then hopefully be able to move on. But I think the urgency is probably what kept escalating.
3: Well, I gather everyone got out.
2: Yes.
3: The next morning. So everyone hopefully got where they were going the next day. But, you know, what's the old saying? Serenity now.
2: Well, and like I say, so empathy for what others are going through, but also lots of preparation ahead of time if you have the luxury of being able to do that.
0: And there you have it. That was Dr. Janine Hubbard speaking with VOCM's Russell Bowers on your VOCM Mornings earlier today about that situation out of Victoria, BC, in which a Porter Airlines flight couldn't get out because of a toddler that would not cooperate. All right, now, for so many people in this province and around the world, September 11th, 2001 still stands as a date where you remember where you were when it happened. As the World Trade Center collapsed following attacks by terrorists using passenger airplanes, flight traffic was diverted and grounded within minutes. Gander was one of the communities that responded, and the outsized level of response for the town was well noted around the world. In just 30 days, the United States will commemorate the 25th anniversary of the attacks in New York. And for its part, Gander will be part of that solemn day. Ahead of those events, VOCM's Russell Bowers checked in with Mayor Percy Farwell.
4: Good morning. I'm great, thanks.
3: As you approach this anniversary, what's been on your mind mostly?
4: You know, what's going on in my mind, I guess, and in the minds of the people in this area and really across the province and around the country, that it's reflection, I guess, is reflection back on those times and relationships that were established. And first and foremost, it's about the horrific nature of the event, the incredible acts of terrorism, you know, that took place, the toll that took on many thousands of people who lost their lives unnecessarily, and many tens of thousands, of course, who lost loved ones, and many more who have lived with the consequences of being a responder to it and or having lost someone in it. First and foremost, we reflect on that. We do services every year to commemorate the 9/11 events, right? So in the case of those of us that were involved in the various communities and locations where engagement in the aftermath, we feel that we were blessed to have had the opportunity, right?
5: There's an event happening on the 10th, actually, at the airport lounge, something called Untold Stories. And, you know, these are plain people, residents and so forth. Why was it important to tell these stories? How did they go untold all this time, I suppose?
4: Well, I think the thing is, there are so many stories from those times. There were many thousands of people, and they're all equally important and poignant, right? So stories that you perhaps haven't read in one of the books or seen in the musical or something, to have those lesser-known stories told. And that's essentially what this event is, whether it's from the perspective of local people who were engaged at the time or people who were what we describe as the plain people that were here, or these are stories that you would not have heard from or seen in any of the other exposure that the story has gotten over the last 25 years.
5: One of the things that has kept Gander at the forefront of this story, certainly in the context of Newfoundland and Canada, is Come From Away. And I'm always astonished. Yeah. I get alerts on my phone about Come From Away opening in the Philippines. Utah has four productions going on in 2026. People who see these shows are people that may never visit Gander. And so they'll only know Gander through the musical. What's it done to the town's identity, do you think, that the fact that this play's been out there presenting a version of Gander? There's no way to know Gander unless you actually go there.
4: That's right. But what it's done, I think, is the exposure Gander has gotten. And we always hasten to acknowledge that, you know, we're not the only place that did anything during that time, that kind of stuff. It has meant a lot of recognition and overwhelmingly positive recognition for the community. And as you said, I mean, most of those millions that are exposed to that and gain an appreciation for Gander and an interest in Gander will never have the chance to be here. But many have. And as a result, our visitations over the years, we've seen many different parts of the world. It's incredible. Like many of them migrate towards the town hall when they come here because we got a piece of World Trade Center steel in front of the building, and they'll wander into the lobby and I end up talking to a lot of them, and they come from everywhere. It's quite incredible, really. And those that don't come, they communicate by writing or emailing.
5: Well, you know, Mayor Farwell, it's been remarkable to watch the story evolve, and Town of Gander is getting ready for the 25th anniversary of the 9/11 commemoration coming up on September 11th, 2026. And Mayor Percy Farwell joins me this morning from Gander. Mayor Farwell, thanks for visiting with us. We'll talk soon.
0: And there you have it. That was VOCM's Russell Bauer speaking with the mayor of Gander, Percy Farwell, about the ceremonies that they're going to be holding 1 month from today to commemorate the 25th anniversary of the 9/11 terror attacks. All right, it is time for a break here on VOCM's Newfoundland and Labrador. Today, when we come back from the break, we're talking back to school with the Retail Council of Canada.
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0: And welcome back, Richard Duggan in with you this afternoon. Well, if you're a parent like me, then August means that you're starting to think about back to school season and getting the young ones ready to head back to class now in this coming September. And that means having to go out and look at the various prices of different items and stores around whatever area that you're in. Going hand in hand with that, the Retail Council of Canada has released its annual consumer research for the back-to-school season. I reached out to Atlantic Director Jim Cormier to find out more about their report.
16: Well, it shows, as we've seen in the last few years, that Canadian parents, they're feeling the pressure of higher costs. That's not news, but they're not disengaging from the back-to-school shopping season. You know, they're just becoming more deliberate, more promotion focused, looking for deals, and they're more willing to shop across retailers and brands. So the days of brand loyalty have really waned as well, due to the fact that people are saying, look, I need to get these products for my child going back to school, but I'm willing to look around, look for deals, and get the best deals possible.
0: So the report says that 99% of Canadian parents still plan to shop in-store for back-to-school essentials. Given that, you know, so many people these days are turning to online shopping as a preferred option, were you surprised by that result?
16: Not at all. Over the last number of years, especially since we emerged from the pandemic, we've seen a huge return to bricks and mortar retail shopping. So that's great. But it's not an either or. It's really not online versus in-store shopping. What we're finding is that parents are researching digitally. They're comparing prices online, but then a lot of them are still preferring to go into physical bricks and mortar stores in order to pick up the items because, you know, families want to see the products. They want to confirm availability, and they may want to complete several purchases at once. So, you know, what we're finding is that it's really come to that as everything has evolved. You know, years ago it was, well, online retail, e-commerce was going to kill bricks and mortar retail, and it hasn't. It's really been a marriage of the two, where people like to do their research online, but they're showing that they really do like to come in and do the in-store purchase themselves.
0: And the report states that parents are using AI to help them choose where to shop now as well?
16: Yeah, it's something that, you know, as you can imagine, more and more people are getting used to it. So they're using it to try and see, you know, use the AI to help them develop lists of, you know, these are the things that I need. These are areas where I could find these products. So just helping to organize themselves and, you know, similar to how people are using AI in their personal lives and especially in the work world. So it's not out of the ordinary to hear this is happening with people putting together their shopping plans.
0: Back to School is a $4.5 billion market in Canada. Just how important is this time of year to retailers?
16: Oh, it's hugely important. You know, again, $4.5 billion. The average spend is going to be roughly between $600 and $750 per child when electronics are included in that. And, you know, frankly, nowadays, there often are electronics purchased along with the rest of school supplies. So, you know, that's a big bill. And, you know, for the retailers that sell those types of products, it's an extremely important time of year. You know, obviously, the holiday shopping season is the biggest and the most important. But if you are in the retail business of selling, you know, paper, pens, pencils, computers, that sort of thing. This is a huge time of year. So it's very important to get out and support those types of retailers in your local community.
0: And there you go. That was my conversation with the Atlantic Director of the Retail Council of Canada. That is Jim Cormier talking about back-to-school season. And you know what? Back-to-school's coming sooner than you think. And if you're a parent like me, that's one of the main things on your mind this time of year. All right, we got a couple seconds now before we have to break, just before the 1 o'clock news here on VOCM. Want to mention this story that we brought to you earlier today. It's quite a sight. If you haven't been down there, downtown St. John's right now, there's a super yacht in the harbor. It's the M5, formerly known as the Mirabella 5, and it is quite the structure. It has a very distinctive mast. It's very tall, 290 feet above the ocean surface. It's quite the sight if you have a chance to go down there. But even if you can't make it down to downtown St. John's, we just had one of our reporters, VOCM's Mahalia Artis, was in downtown St. John's taking pictures of that massive super yacht. You can find those pictures online at vocm.com very soon. Get a sight of that. It's quite the vessel parked down in the harbor. All right, that's VOCM's Newfoundland and Labrador today. Thank you so much for tuning in. The 1 o'clock news is coming up next. I'm Richard Duggan.
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0: It is 18 degrees and cloudy in VOCM Valley at 1 o'clock. Good afternoon, I'm Richard Duggan. The RNC has laid charges against a 17-year-old boy who they allege has been using AI to alter images to create sexually explicit material and sharing it online. VOCM's Beth Fagan reports.
23: Police received several complaints back in January from teenage girls who indicated that their images had been digitally altered in sexually explicit ways and posted on social media. RNC traced the images to a 17-year-old boy in the Goulds, and on July 29th, the teenager was charged with 19 counts each of making, possessing, and distributing child sexual abuse and exploitation material. The use of AI to alter photos to create sexual content without consent and sharing those images is a crime. Parents are being asked to speak with young people in their lives about the responsible use of technology, consent, and the consequences of online behavior. Beth Fagan, VOCM Local News Now.
0: Well, the last few weeks have proven to be much cooler and wetter than they were this time last year. While that's dampened the threat of forest fires, it's been a tough go for those on vacation hoping to enjoy outdoor activities. Environment Canada meteorologist David Neal says a complex low-pressure area has formed over the island that will continue to bring cooler, cloudy, and wet weather over the coming days. Neal says the summer of 2025 was warmer than normal for most of the island and much of Labrador, fueling forest fires that caused extensive destruction. He says while Labrador has seen temperatures so far this year that are a bit warmer than normal, the same can't be said for the island.
24: In Newfoundland, we've actually been a little bit colder than the normal for a good stretch of the island. Really looking mainly like central, northeastern, as well as the northern Avalon has been colder than normal so far.
0: The federal government has awarded a $121.6 million contract for the construction of the new CRA building in St. John's to Parmalo Incorporated. The new building will be built at 80 Kelsey Drive between the Home Depot and Volkswagen. The contract includes a provision to prioritize Canadian supplies and materials. Construction, which begins this summer, is expected to be completed in 2029. In the meantime, no plans have yet been announced for the existing taxation center on Empire Avenue, which, according to the federal government, requires extensive repairs and upgrades. And have you seen this in downtown St. John's? A super yacht, the largest single-mast yacht ever built, is turning heads on the St. John's waterfront. The M5, formerly known as the Mirabella 5, is part of a fleet of sailing yachts used for private luxury charters and is owned by Rodney Lewis, the founder and president of Lewis Energy, an oil and natural gas drilling company based in Texas. One of the yacht's more distinctive features is a massive mast, which reaches a height of 290 feet above the ocean surface. The yacht has a master suite and six cabins to accommodate up to 12 guests and can be chartered for up to $420,000 US per week. That's your news. Your VOCM weather is coming up next.
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0: For St. John's Metro, the rest of the Avalon, and Clarenville, for today, cloudy and a high of 22. For tonight, nice evening and a low of 14. For Wednesday, mainly cloudy and a high of 23. For Central Newfoundland, for today, sun and cloud and a high of 24. For tonight, a few showers and a low of 15. For Wednesday, sunny breaks with showers in the afternoon and a high of 23. For the south coast, for today, mainly cloudy, high of 23. Showers or drizzle tonight, low of 15. For tomorrow, RDF and a high of 19. And for the west coast, southwest coast and northern Pennsylvania.

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4: 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I love Tuesday.
5: I like Tuesday because it doesn't have a Monday feel, and it is hump day eve. Hi, it's Claudette Barnes. It is 1:16, and happy Tuesday to you. My husband and I were just went for a little drive yesterday, and when we were on the harbor front, just driving past, I noticed that gigantic, enormous yacht. And when I tried to look up at the top of the mast, it's like I almost threw my neck out. It was so, so tall. And then I was hearing Richard today talking about the M5, which is the super yacht down at the St. John's waterfront. It's the largest single-masted yacht ever built. And it's owned by Rodney Lewis of Lewis Energy, an oil and natural gas drilling company based in Texas. You can read all about the story at VOCM.com and see a picture. But if you happen to be in the area, it really is worth a look. I certainly enjoyed the few seconds I had to kind of just drive past and look at that and just dream big about all the things that must encompass being on a yacht. And again, you can read a little bit more, see some fun facts at VOCM.com. Coming up in just a moment, we'll have your forecast. I know we're not really too thrilled about the forecast, especially with the cooler temperatures, but we'll get into that. And I would say if it's not posted now, it'll be posted in about a minute or two. It is our question for our final Johnny Reed giveaway. I have one more set of tickets, and I've posted a question for you to answer. You can either answer on social media, or I'd love to hear your voice at 709-273-5211. But we'll talk all about that as well in about 15-20 minutes time.
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7: 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The YouTube campers have been making a home in Newfoundland over the last few weeks, and we'll find out what life is like for them on the road. There's no shortage of opinions when it comes to the province's healthcare system, and nowhere is that more evident than on Facebook. One of those Facebook groups is called Newfoundland Healthcare Crisis. We'll find out why the people who started the page keep it going.
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5: For St. John's Metro, the rest of the Avalon and Clarenville tonight, it's going to be a nice evening. Temperatures down to 14 for Wednesday, mainly cloudy, and 23 degrees. For Central tonight, a few showers and a low of 15. Some sunny breaks with some showers in the afternoon for Wednesday and a high of 23. For the South Coast, showers or drizzle tonight and a low of 15. RDF tomorrow with a high of 19. And for the West and Southwest Coast and the Northern Peninsula, a few thunderstorms tonight, fog patches and a low of 15 for Wednesday showers at a high of 19 degrees. Right now it's cloudy and 17 degrees currently in St. John's. Well, time for our first check-in for our newsroom. Let's say hi to VOCM's Richard Duggan.
17: Thank you so much, Claudette. Here's what we're following for you this afternoon. The RNC has laid charges against a 17-year-old boy who they allege had been using AI to alter images to create sexually explicit material and sharing it online. The mayor of St. John's is responding to frustration over the pedestrian mall. And speaking of downtown, have you been down there lately? There's quite a boat docked on the harbor front. All those stories and more are coming up throughout the afternoon.
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0: Oh, yes. Johnny Reed coming to the Mary Brown Center December 12th with his Christmas with Johnny Reed tour. Oh, we're just so excited about it. I've been to a couple of Johnny Reed shows and know the songs off by heart. Well, some of the words I kind of screw up a little, just like the average person. But I love it. And, you know, he makes singing look so easy, so effortless. And with that in mind, it's the inspiration behind my question today to give away our final pair of tickets today. So our question, what job looks easy until you actually do it? Love the answers that are coming in on social media. Suzanne says, painting the ceiling of a stairwell, right? Sandra says, skating. It looks easy until you end up on your bottom. Oh, I can attest to that. Sure, I can no longer skate. I could skate as a child, but for some reason I can't skate as an adult, so I completely agree. Lori Lynn says, standing up on a paddleboard. I tried to do that with my friend Tracy. She ended up just completely standing, and I just treated the paddleboard like kayak. Gosh, I can relate to every one of these answers. Sherry says something that it looks easy but isn't. Cornhole takes some focus and some aim. Bridie says painting overhead, of course. Yep, I remember doing that, and it looked like a deranged toddler painted my bathroom when I tried to do that. Crystal says parenting, house cleaning, painting. Yeah, painting seems to be quite the popular answer. Marion says, riding a bike for me. It looks easy, but I just can't balance. So the question again, if you'd like to give me a call or a text as well, what job looks easy until you actually do it? 709-273-5211. Boy, can I relate. Don't forget to leave your contact information. We'll do the draw toward the end of the show. We'll be back in just a moment as well with a look at your forecast. And it's looking okay-ish for tomorrow, at least for St. John's. Other areas, not so much. We'll give you those details in just a moment.
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0: For St. John's Metro, the rest of the Avalon and Clarenville, it is going to be a nice evening tonight, a little on the cloudy side, though. Wednesday, mainly cloudy, and a high of 23 for Central tonight. A few showers, a low of 15. For tomorrow, sunny breaks for Central with showers in the afternoon and a high of 23. For the South Coast tonight, showers or drizzle and a low of 15. Wednesday, RDF and a high of 19. For the West and Southwest Coast and the Northern Peninsula, tonight a few thunderstorms, fog patches and a low of 15, showers and 19 for Wednesday. Right now it's cloudy and 19 degrees currently in St. John's. Checking in now with our VOCM newsroom for our headlines that they're working on today. Let's say hi to VOCM's Richard Duggan.
10: Well, thank you so much, Claudette. Here's what we're following for you this afternoon. The Department of Transportation is responding to concerns from some drivers about the new configuration of the Brookfield Road area. Two ATV riders are no worse for wear after getting lost on a backcountry trail in the province's southwest coast. And the weather hasn't been very summery, has it? We'll hear from meteorologist David Neal about that. All those stories and more are coming up for you throughout the afternoon here on your VOCM.
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1: Good afternoon. It's 19 degrees and cloudy in VOCM Valley. I'm Richard Duggan. The RNC has laid charges against a 17-year-old boy who they allege had been using AI to alter images to create sexually explicit material and sharing it online. VOCM's Beth Fagan.
2: Police received several complaints back in January from teenage girls who indicated that their images had been digitally altered in sexually explicit ways and posted on social media. RNC traced the images to a 17-year-old boy in the Goulds, and on July 29th, the teenager was charged with 19 counts each of making, possessing, and distributing child sexual abuse and exploitation material. The use of AI to alter photos to create sexual content without consent and sharing those images is a crime. Parents are being asked to speak with young people in their lives about the responsible use of technology, consent, and the consequences of online behavior. Beth Fagan, VOCM, Local News Now.
1: Two ATV riders are none the worse for their ordeal after getting stuck on a backcountry trail on the province's southwest coast. The pair, a driver and their passenger, were on their way to Serpentine Lake when they got lost and contacted the authorities late Friday afternoon. RCMP say they were able to provide police with their coordinates and a description of the general area. The pair also indicated that they were well prepared with food, water, and necessary supplies. Stephenville Ground Search and Rescue was called in, and the pair were eventually found and safe and sound. They were escorted to safety, where they were able to resume their trip. RCMP called the incident a good example of making sure you have the right gear packed and a communication device on hand before heading into the backcountry. A woman who was found unconscious in a parked car has been charged after refusing to provide a breath sample for police. RCMP in Grand Falls-Windsor were contacted last Friday morning by local paramedics who were alerted by a concerned citizen who noticed the woman passed out in a car in the parking lot of a restaurant on Cromer Avenue. Officers requested a breath sample from the woman inside, but the 41-year-old refused. She also refused to get out of the car when instructed by police to do so. She's now charged with refusal and resisting or obstructing a police officer. Her vehicle was seized and her license was suspended. She's scheduled to appear in court in October. And applications are now open for a program that will help keep three families warm this winter. Heat Pump Solutions is participating in the Lennox Field of Love program, whereby residents are invited to nominate someone to receive a new heat pump or AC unit for free. Mitchell Stead, president and CEO of Heat Pump Solutions, says participating in Field of Love allows them to give back to their community by helping people who need it most.
3: We're looking to find someone that is deserving of it, so it really could be anyone. And, you know, it's not necessarily a charity thing. It's something that, you know, they've volunteered, they've come on hard times, they're just deserving of it. So it could be anyone, someone in the medical field, it could be a veteran, could be a volunteer, it could be just somebody that's, you know, experienced loss in their life and, you know, is struggling and they just need a little help, basically.
1: 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Your weather is coming up next.
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1: For St. John's Metro, the rest of the Avalon, and Clarenville. For tonight, a nice evening in store with a low of 14. For Wednesday, mainly cloudy, winds at 30 and a high of 23. For central Newfoundland, for tonight, a few showers, low of 15. For Wednesday, sunny breaks with showers in the afternoon, winds at 30 and a high of 23. For the south coast, for tonight, showers or drizzle, low of 15. For Wednesday, RDF and a high of 19. And for the west coast, southwest coast, and northern peninsula, for tonight, a few thunderstorms with a low of 15. For

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0: Line Melon and No Rain on your VOCM. When I find myself complaining about the weather over the summer in our province, I just automatically think about all the wildfires. I believe there's over 600 across our country, so a little bit of rain can certainly be welcoming, although we can still feel frustrated. I think we've earned that here in Newfoundland Labrador when it comes to like the rain, drizzle, and fog, and being a little bit frustrated with it. I get it. It is just about 2:18, and wanted to mention this is our final opportunity to give away a set of tickets for the week for Johnny Reed. So it's our final set, and how I'm giving them away, we'll be doing a draw toward the end of the show. Our question is, what job looks easy until you actually do it?
1: Hi, this is Patricia Gooby. My art thing that look easy to me is swimming. Swimming looks easy, but it's not as easy as it looks.
2: What job looks easy until you've done it? Baking and decorating a birthday cake for somebody.
3: Hi, just calling for the Johnny Reed tickets. My name is Valerie. I think mowing the lawn is not easy.
0: So many answers I relate to. I feel like I can relate to each and every one of them. So what's a job that, is not as easy as it looks? Somebody had mentioned being a mom. Another person mentioned putting everything you need or want at Costco in the shopping cart. There's so many fabulous answers here on our socials as well. You can head on over to 590VOCM and check them out. And if you want to get in on the win, don't forget to leave your contact information and your answer, 709-273-5211. What job looks easier than it actually is? Again, 709-273-5211. You could be on your way to seeing Christmas with Johnny Reed December at Mary Brown Center. We'll be back in just a moment with your forecast.
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5: 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The YouTube campers have been making a home in Newfoundland over the last few weeks, and we'll find out what life is like for them on the road. There's no shortage of opinions when it comes to the province's healthcare system, and nowhere is that more evident than on Facebook. One of those Facebook groups is called Newfoundland Healthcare Crisis. We'll find out why the people who started the page keep it going.
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0: For St. John's Metro, the rest of the Avalon and Clarenville, mainly cloudy tonight, a low of 14. For Wednesday, mainly cloudy and a high of 23. For Central tonight, a few showers and a low of 15. For Wednesday, some sunny breaks with showers in the afternoon and a high of 23. For the South Coast, showers or drizzle tonight and a low of 15. RDF tomorrow with a high of 19. And for the West and Southwest coasts and the Northern Peninsula, you may get a few thunderstorms tonight. Some fog patches and a low of 15. Showers tomorrow and a high of 19 degrees. Right now it's cloudy and 17 currently in St. John's. Checking in now with our VOCM newsroom for some of the things that they're working on for us today. Let's check in with Richard Duggan.
17: Thank you so much, Claudette. Here's what we're following for you this afternoon. The RNC has laid charges against a 17-year-old boy who they allege had been using AI to alter images to create sexually explicit material and sharing it online. The mayor of St. John's is responding to frustration over the pedestrian mall. And speaking of downtown, have you been down there lately? There's quite a boat docked on the harborfront. All those stories and more are coming up throughout the afternoon.
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0: Phil Collins on your VigoCM. It is 2:40. So this is something I think that a lot of us have thought about depending on what you are experiencing at the time. Maybe you're watching somebody do a job and you're thinking, gosh, that looks so easy. And then you try it and you're thinking, not so much. So that's our topic today for a chance to win a pair of tickets to Christmas with Johnny Reed. What job looks easy until you actually do it? And here's some of what you had to say.
1: Hi, this question is for Claudette. And what I find about painting overhead, and meanwhile you get so far up and get done, and then you get, all of a sudden you get a spin in your head, you get spinning, you just can't finish the job, and you get somebody else to do it. So that's my answer today.
2: Hi, Brian here, looking to the Johnny Reed show. I think the biggest, hardest job might be customer service. Whether it's Walmart or in a huge organization, the ability to recognize the problem and to solve it is a skill and is so necessary. I hope you have a nice day. No rain coming my way today. Thank you.
3: Hi. You want a job that everybody thinks is easy and it's not? Try being Santa Claus. Yep, put on a pretty suit. But up with the kids, it's tougher than everybody thinks.
4: Hi, Claudette. This is Connie Abbott calling. And I'm calling because the job that looks easier than it really is working retail. Have a great day.
5: Hi, I'm calling in on the Johnny Reed ticket. I think the thing that looks easy but is hard is going out alone, going out by yourself.
6: Hi, Claudette. It's Leonard. Good afternoon. One job that looks easy for me, I would say, is to get up and perform on stage, like singing.
7: Hi, I'm calling for the Johnny Reed ticket contest. Which job looks easiest? House cleaning, until you get started.
8: Oh, hi, my name is Lisa Fuhr. I'm just calling in regarding the Johnny Reed Christmas concert tickets at Mary Brown Center. The answer to your question, which job looks easy until you go to do it, I would think a radio announcer for VOCM. I mean, it all looks fun and exciting and everything else until you have timelines and just seconds to get things on the air and off the air. So that would be my guess. Thank you so much and have a great day.
0: 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Coming up next, your news. 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What was that again?
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0: I'm Claudette Barnes with your Community Minute. A mayor in Newfoundland and Labrador is advising the public that its vegetation management program is underway along sections of its transmission line rights of way. From now until September 30th, weather and site conditions permitting, crews will be working along the transmission line between Codroy Pond and Cape Ray. The work includes a combination of tree cutting and selective herbicide treatment in limited areas. Tree cutting will also take place as required along the grounding line in various areas from Bottom Brook to Indian Head. Please note, all vegetation management work will respect buffer zones that have been established for all water courses. This includes lakes, ponds, rivers, wells, and other small waterways. For more information, visit AmeraNL.com or call them at 1-855-722-3373. 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
0: Having a look now at your VOCM forecast for St. John's Metro, the rest of the Avalon and Clarenville, mainly cloudy tonight and a low of 14. For Wednesday, mainly cloudy and a high of 23. For Central tonight, a few showers and a low of 15. Sunny breaks with showers in the afternoon for tomorrow with a high of 23 degrees. For the South Coast, showers or drizzle and 15 for tonight, RDF for Wednesday and a high of 19. And for the West Coast, Southwest Coast and the Northern Peninsula, a few thunderstorms tonight with some fog and a low of 15. High of 19 for Wednesday with some showers. Right now, mostly cloudy and 20 degrees in St. John's. 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
22: Well, thank you so much, Claudette. Here's what we're following for you this afternoon. The Department of Transportation is responding to concerns from some drivers about the new configuration of the Brookfield Road area. Two ATV riders are no worse for wear after getting lost on a backcountry trail on the province's southwest coast. And the weather hasn't been very summery, has it? We'll hear from meteorologist David Neal about that. All those stories and more are coming up for you throughout the afternoon here on your VOCM.
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1: 19 degrees and cloudy in VOCM Valley at 3 o'clock. I'm Richard Duggan. The RNC has laid charges against a 17-year-old boy who they allege had been using AI to alter images to create sexually explicit material and sharing it online. VOCM's Beth Fagan has this report.
2: Police received several complaints back in January from teenage girls who indicated that their images had been digitally altered in sexually explicit ways and posted on social media. RNC traced the images to a 17-year-old boy in the Goulds, and on July 29th, the teenager was charged with 19 counts each of making, possessing, and distributing child sexual abuse and exploitation material. The use of AI to alter photos to create sexual content without consent and sharing those images is a crime. Parents are being asked to speak with young people in their lives about the responsible use of technology, consent, and the consequences of online behavior. Beth Fagan, VOCM, Local News Now.
1: The RNC is seeking the public's help locating a missing 77-year-old man in Corner Brook. Edward Hicks is described as being 5'2" and bald. He was last seen wearing black pants, a short-sleeved plaid shirt, tan shoes, and glasses. There's no information on where exactly Hicks was last seen. Anyone with information is asked to contact the RNC or Crime Stoppers. A photo can be found online at VOCM.com. Today marks the 40th anniversary of the rescue of hundreds of refugees abandoned and left to drift in the cold North Atlantic. On August 11, 1986, 155 Tamil refugees were plucked from two lifeboats drifting in thick fog near St. Schott's off the coast of the Southern Avalon. The refugees had been abandoned after fleeing war and violence in Sri Lanka and were spotted by Captain Gus Dalton of the Admiral's Beach, who then alerted authorities to the humanitarian emergency. The Canadian Coast Guard worked with local fishing boats and organized the rescue effort, bringing the refugees to safety. For years, the Tamils who had since built lives across Canada and around the world, would return to Newfoundland to remember the extraordinary efforts and offer their thanks to Dalton and their rescuers. Dalton, who passed away in 2018, was posthumously awarded the Meritorious Service Medal by the Governor General of Canada for his efforts on that day. The federal government has awarded a $121.6 million contract for the construction of the new CRA building in St. John's to Pomerleau Incorporated. The new building will be built at 80 Kelsey Drive between the Home Depot and Volkswagen. The contract includes a provision to prioritize Canadian supplies and materials. Construction, which begins this summer, is expected to be completed in 2029. That's your news. Your weather is coming up next.
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1: For St. John's Metro, rest of the Avalon and Clarenville, nice night tonight, low of 14. For Wednesday, mainly cloudy, winds at 30, high of 23. For Central Newfoundland, for tonight, a few showers, low of 15. Wednesday, sunny breaks with showers in the afternoon, high of 23. For the South Coast, for tonight, showers or drizzle, low of 15. For Wednesday, RDF, and a high of 19. For the West Coast, Southwest Coast, and Northern Peninsula, for tonight, a few thunderstorms, fog patches, low of 15. For Wednesday, showers, winds at 30, and a high of 19. Currently, it's 19 degrees here in VOCM Valley. Next news is coming up at 4 o'clock. I'm Richard Duggan.
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0: to Marshall, Birmingham on your VOCM. It is 3:16, and you know, the more and more I listen and see all of your different answers for our question today, it makes me feel that like a lot of you have these jobs that look easy on the outside, but really tough sometimes when you're doing it and other people don't realize it. So that's our topic today. What job looks easy until you actually do it? Well, here's some of what you had to say. Let's take a listen.
1: The thing that's easy to and that is really the hardest is to sing in public. Anybody can sing in the shower and anybody can sing in your car, but you get on stage to sing in front of a group of people, it's completely different. Thank you.
2: Hi, Colette. I'm calling regarding the Johnny Reed's tickets. The job that can look easier than it actually is once you start pulling up glory and you discover there's another layer underneath and then another, each additional layer takes extra time and effort and work to remove. This is certainly a challenge.
3: Hi, I'm calling in for the Johnny Reed tickets. I think the job that looks easy would be a talk show host with VOCM, trying to deal with all different types of questions and people. I think it'd be really tough.
4: Hi, my name is Paula Burke, and I'm calling about the Johnny Reed tickets for Christmas. I believe the easiest job that you might look at is not so easy, and that's working in Eastern Health or any part of the healthcare at all. People come have a tendency to say, I'll come do this, but once you get into it, it's hard work physically and mentally. But at the end of the day, it's a satisfaction that you cared and you helped somebody. Thank you. Bye.
5: Hi there. I'm just calling. It's easy, but it's hard to do. I think it's just running a household. You certainly have to wear many hats. And that, I think it's a 24/7 job. Thank you.
6: Hi, Claudette. In answer to your question of the day, my husband and I went to the regatta last week. And we walked around for an hour and a half. We were pretty hot and tired. And that, so when we went back, we decided to tackle this great big hill all the way up. Well, it wasn't an easy job. We only got up part of the way, but thank goodness this man came by. He was with Bally Haley and he had a golf cart and he was offering rides to people up over the hill. And he took me first and then he took my husband. Thank goodness, because that's a job that I don't think either one of us would have been able to finish. We'd probably still be down there trying to make our way up the hill. Thanks a whole lot.
0: And thank you. Heading over to some of our texts, the thing that looks easy that isn't, quilting, cutting fabric in little pieces and then sewing them up again, matching points and corners, isn't easy. And please don't call it a quilt. It's a blanket. Please don't call a quilt a blanket. Good to know, Valerie. And I'm just checking one more text that came in. Let's see. This is Wanda. Hardest thing for me is cleaning my oven. It's hard, especially if you are older. So many great answers are coming in via text and on our VOCM socials. It is our final call for a set of Johnny Reed tickets for Christmas with Johnny Reed, December 12th at the Mary Brown Center. What job looks easy until you actually do it? 709-273-5211. Don't forget to leave your contact information.
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8: 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The YouTube campers have been making a home in Newfoundland over the last few weeks, and we'll find out what life is like for them on the road. There's no shortage of opinions when it comes to the province's healthcare system, and nowhere is that more evident than on Facebook. One of those Facebook groups is called Newfoundland Healthcare Crisis. We'll find out why the people who started the page keep it going.
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0: Having a look now at your VOCM forecast for St. John's Metro, the rest of the Avalon and Clarenville, it's going to be mainly cloudy night tonight with temperatures at 14. Pretty much similar conditions tomorrow, but a bit warmer. A high of 23 degrees. For Central tonight, a few showers and a low of 15. Some sunny breaks on Wednesday. Showers in the afternoon and a high of 23 for Central. For the South Coast, showers or drizzle tonight, a low of 15. RDF tomorrow with a high of 19. And for the West and Southwest Coast and the Northern Peninsula, a few thunderstorms tonight. Some fog and a low of 15, showers and 19 tomorrow. Right now, cloudy, and we're up a few degrees. We're at 20 currently in St. John's. Checking in now with our newsroom once again. Let's tune in to VOCM's Richard Duggan.
18: Thank you so much, Claudette. Here's what we're following for you this afternoon. The RNC has laid charges against a 17-year-old boy who they allege had been using AI to alter images to create sexually explicit material and sharing it online. The mayor of St. John's is responding to frustration over the pedestrian mall, and speaking of downtown, have you been down there lately? There's quite a boat docked on the harborfront. All those stories and more are coming up throughout the afternoon.
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0: On your big OCM, we Newfoundland and Labrador, we love come from a ways. 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
1: Hi, my name is Jordan. I'm originally from Golden Lake, Ontario. I'm in town visiting, and I heard a lot about your open line show. It has gone quite viral in Ontario and in other parts of the province through some friends of mine. But I'm in town visiting. I just want to say I absolutely love your province. It's beauty. It's just a tremendous province. The people here in Newfoundland are truly the salt of the earth type of people. And I really want to thank you for having me in your province. I'm enjoying the sightseeing and enjoying the great food, the wonderful fish, codfish, everything that the province has to offer and all its beautiful bounty. And I love your station. Very famous, popular station, and thank you very much, and have a good time. Again, this is Jordan from Golden Lake, Ontario.
0: Jordan, so happy that you're enjoying the weather. Well, at least enjoying the people and the Newfoundland and Labrador in general. Not so much the weather from time to time, but at least you're not concentrating on that. Thank you so much for taking the time to give us a call. Really appreciate it. So a lot of folks are calling today giving us the answer to this question. What job looks easy until you actually do it? And here's some of what you had to say.
2: Hi, it's Viola calling on the Johnny Reed contest tickets. One of the things I think that looks easy but hard to do is getting on stage, talking to people.
3: Hello, Claudette. I'm calling regarding the Johnny Reed tickets. A job that looks easy until you actually do it is heavy equipment operator. I'm sure you see all those guys and girls out in these excavators and dump trucks and dozers and whatnot, just like when you were a kid, you know, just pushing them around, making the sounds and whatnot. Then actually you get bigger and you get in one and it's like, yeah, this is not so easy. Thanks and have a great day.
4: Hi, I'd love to have those Johnny Reed tickets. And one thing that I found is really hard, and you don't think about it when you're younger, but when one of the things is being a parent, you get married, you have a job, then finally you have kids and probably you have a babysitter, but most people I know stayed at home. And here you are with children that you never took care of children, and now you're responsible for self, that child. So I think myself, you got to make decisions that what they're allowed to eat and what they can eat. You got to be able to say about being kind to each other and all different things. And then when they're sick, you're up all night with them. But it doesn't wear on you because they are your kids and you do anything for your children and for your family. So I just think that you have to think twice about what you're getting into when you're going to be a parent. And it's the most rewarding job you could ever do.
5: Hi, Claudette. My name is Regina. And one thing that I thought might be easy to do would be thread a needle. But when you have the small eye in the needle and your eyesight is not that good, sometimes it takes forever or you have to get somebody else to help to do it.
0: So, so true. Also, we've had a number of great answers on social media and text, including folded fitted sheets, early childhood educator. Climbing a ladder on a fire truck looks easy, but the firefighters will tell you different. Cashiers as well. So many amazing answers. Thank you to everybody for participating. Our winner today happens to be Joe Barry. Joe is the one who answered with the heavy equipment operator. Joe, we will be in touch with you on how to pick up your Johnny Reed tickets. You're going to be heading on over to Mary Brown Center December 12th for Christmas with Johnny Reed. Congratulations.
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0: Having a look now at your VOCM forecast for St. John's Metro, the rest of the Avalon, and for Clarenville, mainly cloudy tonight and a low of 14. Wednesday, mainly cloudy and a high of 23. For Central tonight, a few showers and a low of 15. For Wednesday, sunny breaks with showers in the afternoon and a high of 23 degrees. For the South Coast, showers or drizzle, low of 15 tonight. Wednesday, rain, drizzle and fog and a high of 19. And for the West and Southwest Coast and the Northern Peninsula, a few thunderstorms tonight, some fog and a low of 15 for Wednesday, showers and a high of 19 degrees. Right now it's 20 and cloudy currently in St. John's. 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
13: Well, thank you so much, Claudette. Here's what we're following for you this afternoon. The Department of Transportation is responding to concerns from some drivers about the new configuration of the Brookfield Road area. Two ATV riders are no worse for wear after getting lost on a backcountry trail in the province's southwest coast. And the weather hasn't been very summery, has it? We'll hear from meteorologist David Neal about that. All those stories and more are coming up for you throughout the afternoon here on your VOCM.
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0: I'm Claudette Barnes in your community, calling all graduates of the PWC class of 1971. 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The PWC class of 71 reunion is happening in St. John's August 31st and September 1st. 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You can also connect with classmates in the Facebook chat group titled PWC Class of 1971 Reunion 2026.
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1: Good afternoon, I'm Richard Duggan. Well, the RNC is seeking the public's help locating a missing 77-year-old man in Corner Brook. Edward Hicks is described as being 5 foot 2 inches tall and bald. He was last seen wearing black pants, a short-sleeved plaid shirt, tan shoes, and glasses. There is no information on where exactly Hicks was last seen. Anyone with information is asked to contact the RNC or Crime Stoppers. A photo can be found online at VOCM.com. A woman who was found unconscious in a parked car has been charged after refusing to provide a breath sample for police. RCMP in Grand Falls, Windsor were contacted last Friday morning by local paramedics who were alerted by a concerned citizen who noted the woman passed out in a car in a parking lot on Cromer Avenue. Officers requested a breath sample from the woman inside, but the 41-year-old refused. She also refused to get out of the car when instructed by police to do so. She's now charged with refusal and resisting or obstructing a police officer. Her vehicle was seized and her license was suspended. She's scheduled to appear in court in October. A 35-year-old man from Happy Valley Goose Bay was charged with impaired after the vehicle he was driving left the Trans-Labrador Highway Saturday night. RCMP attended the crash site shortly after 10 p.m., and while the driver did not appear to be injured, police say he did show signs of impairment. He was arrested and taken to the detachment, where breath samples were collected that were more than 2.5 times the legal limit. His license was suspended, and his vehicle was seized and impounded. He's scheduled to appear in court in November on impaired driving charges. Flights in and out of Wabash Airport were disrupted once again due to a lack of firefighting capacity. Mayor Gertie Canning says as of this morning, PAL had indicated that flights of 19 seats or greater are not flying in or out of Labrador West. She says the disruption comes after a piece of firefighting equipment used in the airport broke down.
2: A critical airport firefighting vehicle underwent some mechanical breakdown, which of course triggered the safety restrictions, which apply to any flight landing in at the Wabush Airport that was over the 19 seaters. So of course that affected PAL. However, Medevac and all those smaller flights that are 19 seats and under can still land here because we do have the firefighting capability of taking care of those.
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1: For St. John's Metro, the rest of the Avalon, and Clarenville. For tonight, nice evening, low of 14. For Wednesday, mainly cloudy, high of 23. For Central, for tonight, a few showers, low of 15. For tomorrow, mostly sunny and a high of 23. For the South Coast, for tonight, showers or drizzle, low of 15. For tomorrow, RDF and a high of 19. For the West Coast, Southwest Coast, and Northern Peninsula, for tonight, a few thunderstorms, low of 15. For Wednesday, showers and a high of 19. For Happy Valley Goose Bay, for tonight, mainly cloudy, few showers and a low of 12. For Wednesday, sun and cloud, high of 20. For Labrador West, for tonight, mainly cloudy with showers, low of 11. For tomorrow, sun and cloud and a high of 18. And for the North Coast, for tonight, cloudy, low of 11. For Wednesday, cloudy with showers and a high of 14. Currently, it is 19 degrees and cloudy here in VOCM Valley. Next news is coming up at 5 o'clock with VOCM's Day in Review. I'm Richard Duggan.
0: 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Here's Tim.
5: Hello, everybody, on this Tuesday, August the 11th. Great to be with you today. Lots of interesting things in the news. I just want to start where Richard was a minute or two ago. Wabash Airport, we talked to Phil Earl, the MP, about this last year, I believe it was. And Phil is out again today expressing his frustration about the state of affairs at Wabash Airport. If you didn't hear the news, the frustration is that a piece of the airport's firefighting equipment, a vehicle specifically, is broken down. What that means is flights with 19 seats or more cannot land. Medevac and small aircraft can. I mean, it's the summer. Assumedly, people are traveling, trying to go see people in Labrador, and having this happen is so agonizing. And I totally get Mayor Canning, as she just was expressing it in the news, being frustrated about all of this. You don't have to wonder why people

0: particularly in Labrador. We got to do better here for the people of Wabush and for the people that go in and out of there to find a piece of equipment or series of pieces of equipment that work better. We'll keep watching this. I'll see if I can track Phil Earle down. He may have updates. We'll follow that. Second thing I just want to touch before we get to the guest lineup for today. I love our question of the day. I find the answers even more entertaining. So our question of the day is, have you done any hiking throughout the province this summer? 65% of people say no, and 35 say yes. I guess I must know the people who are answering yes, because I know a lot of people who hike in Newfoundland and Labrador. They really do it because we got great trails, we got great scenery and the like, but maybe the rest of us don't feel the need to do it because we see the scenery and we're so blessed to have it all, and we walk and we drive around and we do all of that. But I got to tell you, if you're in the no category, and you're able to hike, and you can walk around the province and some of the great trails that we have, go do it. It's awesome. Don't just leave it to all the visitors, and we want lots of them, to be sure, but go do it yourself. Hiking in Newfoundland and Labrador is such an awesome thing to do. All right, there's my health lecture for you. Okay, what do we got coming up on the show? In a minute or so, I'm going to talk to Greg O'Leary. Greg had a real interesting post on Facebook over the weekend about a journey he and his son were trying to make back to Newfoundland and Labrador from Regina, where they had been at the U15 National Basketball Tournament. And they were in a circumstance where they gave their seats up on the flight back because they were trying to create space for people who are going out to help in the wildfires of that are plaguing British Columbia. And I think the decision, as Greg will tell us, was his son's. What a great thing. And we'll talk a little bit about that and how that all came about with Greg momentarily. We're also going to talk, staying with the basketball theme, though that is more about a young man making a real nice call and showing his maturity and decency and community spirit. But we're going to talk to the new coach of the Memorial men's basketball team. He's done well as a coach, won a championship, I believe, at Acadia and the Canadian Professional Basketball League, Igor Stepanovich. We'll talk to him about what he hopes to do with Munn's team, which has produced some fantastic players and teams over the years. We'll have that chat. We're going to talk to our friend Alex Marland at about 4:30 to get his insight as to why the once very popular New England governors and Eastern Canadian premiers meeting is not getting the attendance that it once did. Our Premier Tony Wakeham chose not to go. He was not alone in that. Premier of New Brunswick Susan Holt also chose not to go. I mean, they both have lots on the go, and many governors chose not to go. Is this an impact of the trade tensions between Canada and the United States, or trade war? We'll talk to Alex about that. We're going to talk to another Alex. It's Double Alex Day. Alex Whalen from the Fraser Institute about a study on corporate welfare. And then we're going to talk about the St. John's Craft Beer Festival. At the end of the day, we'll finish off with a nice beer, metaphorically. You think as a guy who owned a brewery, I'd have some in front of me, but I don't. All right, let's get Greg O'Leary on the line. Greg, your Facebook post, which I'm glad you wrote, was shared with me, I think, Sunday night or just after you wrote it, and then it got some more traffic. And I think the reason you wrote it was to say how proud you were of your son, which I love. Basically, the story is that your son and yourself chose to give up your Air Canada seats and stay overnight in Regina so that crew members could help with wildfires. And this was after being in Regina for a long period of time. Now, Regina's a lovely city. I've been there many times. You were there for the basketball tournament, but you just played a highly competitive basketball tournament. You wanted to get home to Newfoundland, but your boy Jack O'Leary said no, this is more important. Tell us about it, Greg.
1: Oh, hi, Tim. Thanks for having us on the show. Yeah, we were coming back to the airport after 8 days in Regina. And when usually you get asked, you know, when you go through security up at the gate, you know, anybody willing to give up their seats. But in this case, we knew there was a different urgency because as soon as we went to check in, our

0: our luggage downstairs, they asked if we'd be willing to give up our seats, offered us a voucher and all that. And we respectfully declined because we had just spent, as you said, 8 days in Regina. National tournament is a beast. Yep. It's a 7 a.m. till midnight type of event. Games, film, practices. The kids are exhausted. They give it their all. And we were just shattered getting to the airport. And so we respectfully declined. And then as she was printing our boarding passes, she said, yeah, we're trying to get 4 crew members on the flight to be deployed to fight wildfires. And that changed the water on the beams completely for us. We walked away from the counter, and Jack and I kind of huddled up, and it was like, he said, Dad, we got to do that. And we went back, and we told her, if you can get anyone else to do it, it'd be, you know, we told her our situation. I said, but if not, find us, call us up at the gate, and we'll come over. And sure enough, we started walking towards us, and I looked at Jack, and I said, we're another night in Regina. And anyway, we're glad we did it, because there's things more important than our convenience of getting home.
1: I mean, there's so much that's inspiring to me about this. As you said, Jack, or you didn't say, but Jack's 15. He's at this U15 tournament. First of all, he's aware of what's going on. He knows about the fires. And then this opportunity is presented to him. And yeah, like most Newfoundlanders, we've been away for a while. We want to get home. I mean, you must have been a pretty proud dad to see that, you know, selflessness from your son, because that's also what sport's supposed to teach you about, which is why Jack was there.
0: Yeah, it's interesting. He did know about the situation, because our head coach Brad had told us in the morning that BC was in a state of emergency. So that sort of framed the day for us, Tim, and we were all aware of what was happening in the world, sort of thing. And yeah, I'm proud of him, because particularly in the situation, because he was exhausted. About halfway through that tournament, kids are generally exhausted.
1: Yeah.
0: And he had every reason to just say, I can't do it. And I had already said no to the agent when she offered. And he just kind of gave me that look, and I'm like, if my 15-year-old wants to do it, then we really should do it. And yeah, I'm proud of him, and I think basketball does teach a lot of those lessons. It was a whole week about putting a team and that Team NL ahead of who you are as an individual. So I think that lesson just carried over into the situation we faced at the airport.
1: Yeah, and I mean, just on the basketball too, I read about that, and like many Newfoundland teams that go and compete in that basketball nationals, it's not the easiest, but you guys had done pretty well. I guess Jack individually, I'd seen it done well, and probably more important to you as the assistant coach and Jack as a key player. You know, you had a respectable 2 wins and 3 losses. How was that whole tournament experience, Greg?
0: Yeah, as you say, you know, these tournaments, the best team in each province and territory, I think there's 11 teams participated. The cards are stacked pretty heavily in favor. I think Ontario has won the tournament the last 5 consecutive years, and they won all 4 tournaments, U15 boys and girls and U17 boys and girls. So you know when you go that it's about improving your team and making, you know, your players better for the future. Some have aspirations to play at the university level. Some want to get themselves in prep schools. And things to that effect. Jack had a great tournament and finished 1st in 3-pointers for the tournament and 4th in scoring. Several of his teammates also hit leaderboards. Also across the other men's teams and girls teams, Newfoundland teams, girls teams did really well and had several people on leaderboards and had even more wins than that. So overall, it's a great experience to go to nationals and be a part of it. But it's a difficult experience, Tim, because it is, you know, population theory being what it is. I mean, Ontario has half of Canada's population. Teams you're playing have bigger populations, more athletes to choose from, more infrastructure. So it's a challenge. I'm really proud of Jack individually, all of our team, but all 4 teams that participated from Newfoundland in 4 national tournaments.
1: Yeah, that's is so well said, Greg, on so many levels. Now, it's one other thing I got to pick up on, again, as a dad and as a coach. I love the way you wrote this. This is from your Facebook post. I'm going to read it. But for now today and for the first time in months, I got to stop and breathe and even get a day and night with Jack on my own, something that never that never happens. And even though it was kind of thrust upon us in the most unexpected way, I'm going to enjoy this mini reprieve. What's another day in Regina? I think the parents that hear that totally get that. Just get me out of these terrible circumstances for the people in BC, out of the kindness and thoughtfulness of you and Jack, you do get a benefit in the end. I mean, how just speak to that for a second. I totally get it, but speak to it. Maybe those who don't have kids don't get what it is like just to have these moments where, okay, you have to stop and you're with your child and you're both in the same place and space together. It's so rare that you just get that.
0: Yeah, I was surprised that he wanted to do it because it was pouring rain in Regina that day and it was Sunday. So by the time we got out of the airport, everything was closed. So it's not like you're downtown Toronto or Montreal on a beautiful 30-degree day and you can go around and do a bunch of things. But Jack and I, you know, he's had practice for months every night. Yep. And, of course, I'm involved in those. He has a girlfriend. He has a life. He has great friends here. And as they get older, and I think a lot of parents will resonate with this, it's harder to get time alone with your kid, to have a meal, to be in a new place together, to break down the week and talk about it. I really enjoyed the last 24 hours. Some may say it was a sacrifice to give up your flight. You were tired. You didn't have to do it. Actually, to be at the end of the day is something that I really enjoyed. I'm proud of him for wanting to do it. And I was the beneficiary of having some more time with a boy that is increasingly being pulled in other directions as he gets older and maybe needs dad a little bit less. So you may not get many more chances like this, Tim, and I'm glad I was able to grab it.
1: Well, kudos to your boy for being who he was and who he is, and kudos to you and great in sharing the story. So many wonderful lessons and just some decency. So good to hear in a world where we don't hear these stories as often. Greg, thanks for the time today. Please say hello to Jack for us, and what a wonderful thing he did, and that won't go unnoticed, I'm sure, by future coaches and friends and others. That's a class move by a class young fella.
0: I really appreciate it. He would be here with me today, but he's at his very first day working.
1: Well, he's got to do that too as a teenager. So there you go.
0: At Riverside today, so he's an excited young man, and he knows I'm doing this, and we talked about it beforehand. So appreciate the opportunity very much, and you have a great day, Tim.
1: All right, thank you, Greg. That is Greg O'Leary. What a great story, and I bet the coach who I have coming up from Memorial University, the new coach of the men's basketball team, will think, hey, I wish I hope I have athletes who are all like Jack, who do unselfish things. And we will have that coach with us in a moment here on the Tim Power Show.
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1: Well, we're continuing our bit of a basketball theme with a bigger basketball theme. We've got the new head coach of Memorial University men's basketball team with us, Igor Stepanovich. Igor, great to have you. I don't know if you just heard the last gentleman that I had on, but you have a crop of young Newfoundland athletes who are selfless and ready to throw themselves onto the court and work hard for you if they're all like the young man we just spoke about, Jack O'Leary. But you have had a pretty incredible basketball coaching career. You were the lead assistant coach at Acadia. You were involved with the CEBL, the Hamilton Honey Badgers franchise. And now you're the head coach of the Seahawks. What made you decide you wanted to take on this role?
8: First of all, thank you for the kind introduction. You know, ever since I started coaching, being a youth sports head coach, was a goal of mine, something I've been, working towards. It's been 12 years now since I started coaching. So, although in the youth sports head coaching world, I would be considered a young coach, for me, I've been at it for a while. When the opportunity came to lead my own program, it was ultimately something that was too good to pass up. You mentioned some of my prior experience. I've been very fortunate to work with, some of the top coaches in Canada, nationally. Those experiences, I feel, have positioned me well for a role like this. And yeah, just the opportunity to build and lead a program of my own was very exciting. And I'm, very much looking forward to it.
1: It's interesting, right? I don't know how much you know about Memorial and our commitment to athletics. You've got great people there. Look, our new president, Dr. Morrison, is a huge advocate of athletics. Dr. Karen Murphy, the director of athletics, of varsity athletics, great person too, and a proud supporter of sport. But as a Munn graduate, as somebody who sits on the Board of Regents, I wish we did more and told the story more of varsity sports. You were just at Acadia. Sports are huge at Acadia. So how is it to walk into a campus like Memorial, where we do have good athletes, where we have had good teams, but not necessarily yet have the same sport profile that you've had in other places?
8: Yeah, I think it's an interesting challenge, something I'm going to embrace. Ultimately, when I think about Memorial, St. John's, Newfoundland, it's a wonderful university, obviously well-respected academically, offer a number of different programs, both undergraduate and graduate, which I think, is an advantage, certainly from a recruiting standpoint. So, when I think about the position, ultimately, recruiting is a big part of it. Bringing in more talented players obviously helps the programs, all programs, compete at a higher level, and give themselves a chance to win those important games, those games you play hopefully later in the season come playoff time. So, it's exciting. It's just an exciting opportunity. Like I said, it's a great school, and I believe you can definitely build a culture of excellence on and off the court.
1: Yeah, it's interesting too, right? Because I think, and you would know this better than I, but Carl English, who you would know of if you don't know him, has done a lot to lift the game in Newfoundland and Labrador. So has the presence of the Rogues and other teams that have been there. There's a very strong alumni network of former players that are there. How do we look as a team going into this season? What are some of the goals you have, Igor, in terms of on-court performance?
8: Yeah, well, it's funny you mentioned Carl. Carl was actually someone who I've known before accepting the position, somebody I've had, you know, conversations with, certainly over the last couple of weeks and before. So, you know, there's that connection there. I've had some alumni when I received the job, some alumni that I knew reach out to me, said they were excited and, you know, proud that I was the one who received the position. So, in terms of on-court performance for this upcoming season, you know, if you think about last season, you know, we're losing a significant piece with Norm Burry graduating. Mm-hmm. You know, aside from him, most of the core sort of players who were, you know, competing on the court are back, you know, leading up to this season. I mean, it just given the nature of the position of the time that I received the job, you know, it's kind of difficult from a recruiting standpoint,
1: yep.
8: But we're hoping to bring in, you know, one or two or three pieces if we can by September. And if we do that with the crew we have returning, you know, I'm expecting a competitive season. The team was, you know, 8-12 last year, made the playoffs. I think we'll have a chance to win every single night we play. Certainly won't be easy, but I think we'll have a chance to compete every single night.
1: And for people who are listening who, you know, maybe took in the Canada games last year but haven't been to a varsity game in a while, because there used to be a good fan base of, particularly for Munn basketball at the old gym there, even when you do know the current premier of Newfoundland and Labrador is a former Memorial player and coach, when he played and others played, they used to get pretty good crowds. So what kind of style of play will fans see if they come and watch you guys play, Igor?
8: Yeah, no, I mean, that's an excellent question. You know, one thing I've mentioned to, you know, just the people I've talked about, you know, in terms of this position is, you know, nothing would make me more proud, more happy to see a lot of fans at the games. What I can promise is that we will play, you know, an attractive style of basketball, meaning it'll be, you know, up-tempo. We're going to play as a team. You know, we're going to look to score a lot of points, unselfish. And, you know, I think with that, we're going to bring in some more fans, hoping to do, you know, some community outreach stuff and do everything we can to sort of fill the stands. So as for style of play, you know, in addition to the offense, you know, the teams I've head coached in the past were, you know, tenacious defensively. We're going to work extremely hard. We won't be outworked. We're going to play together as a team on offense. And, yeah, it's going to be a lot of fun, a lot of fun to watch. And, you know, I hope the fans enjoy the show.
1: I'm sure they will. I'm sure they will come out. And look, best of luck to you. I think Memorial with Dr. Morris and with Karen, with yourself and some of the other sports leaders there are in a place where we can show the whole province why good athletics and a good athletics program matters to the entire university and matters to all of us who care so deeply about the school. Thanks for making the time today, Igor. Good luck to you.
8: No problem. Thank you very much for having me. Looking forward to it.
1: All right. That is Igor Stevanovich. He is the new head coach of the Seahawks varsity men's basketball team. Let's go cheer them on. When we come back, another academic alumnus of Memorial is going to join us. Dr. Alex Marlin, now at Acadia, where Igor was, is going to talk to us about the apparent dwindling interest between New England governors and premiers about getting together. We'll talk to Dr. Marlin about that momentarily.
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9: Hi, it's Russell. 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Well, that's the story for Alana and Kyle. The YouTube campers have been making a home in Newfoundland over the last few weeks, and we'll find out what life is like for them on the road. There's no shortage of opinions when it comes to the province's healthcare system, and nowhere is that more evident than on Facebook. One of those Facebook groups is called Newfoundland Healthcare Crisis. We'll find out why the people who started the page keep it going.
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1: The 47th Annual Conference of New England Governors and Eastern Canadian Premiers ended yesterday in Vermont, with the attendance of only two premiers, and two of them were Atlantic premiers, Tim Houston and Nova Scotia's Rob Lance. They were the only high-level Canadian leaders there, and only one governor out of six state governors attended. I had the pleasure about 30-odd years ago of going to one of these meetings in Vermont. Every premier of the day was there. Every governor of the day was there. People like Howard Dean, you remember him, Robert Bourassa from Quebec, Frank McKenna, they were all there. It was a hugely important get-together. Why is that not the case right now? And it's not just been now, it's been the last 5 or 6 years. To get some insight on this, delighted to be joined by our friend Dr. Alex Marlin from Acadia University, the Jaralowski Chair in Trust and Leadership. Alex, you're the second Acadia Link person. We just had your former lead basketball coach there, lead assistant. He's now gone to Memorial. It's Acadia Day on VOCM. So you're the anchor leg. Don't let us down. You can deliver today?
8: Yeah, no problem. I may be at Acadia, but my heart's always with mom.
1: You haven't lost your ability to connect with the audience. All of my silliness aside, Like I said, I remember that meeting being a powerhouse gathering. And Brian Tobin, when he was premier, I think other Newfoundland premiers, maybe Danny Williams, I can't remember if Premier Furios did it. It was a big meeting and everybody showed up, but now they're not. It's been in decline, I gather, since about 2019. What are you figures going on here?
14: I mean, I think it's pretty obvious. You know, I mean, if you've got the President of the United States engaging in rhetoric about Canada, and obviously there's the, you know, the trade war going on, but on top of that, a lot of negotiations are occurring at the, you know, at high levels with people in the Prime Minister's office, including Prime Minister Carney. It really lowers the ability for people who are kind of at a lower level of political office. So, you know, premiers and governors are lower than presidents and prime ministers. And there's not a lot that they can really accomplish. You know, if the whole point of getting together is to try to move things forward, it's a little hard to do when you're kind of in a straitjacket.
1: I hear you on that, but then I guess I'm still haunted by the words of the Ontario Premier Doug Ford in PEI a few weeks ago for the Council of the Federation's meeting and then the First Minister's meeting, when he was arguing, you know, we need more premiers to go out and talk to Americans. He didn't quite say it that way, but that is what he was inferring. Wouldn't this be the ideal time for more Canadian premiers to show up in the U.S., particularly Vermont, and make the case for Canada?
14: Yeah, well, sure, except for the fact, from what I saw in the news reports, only one governor went.
1: Governor.
14: And they were selling delegates, sending delegates. So, I mean, wouldn't it actually be kind of the news story be bad if we had a whole bunch of Canadian premiers going down and only one U.S. governor was available to meet with them? I mean, that's not the narrative you want. So the fact that we sent two and they sent one is probably a lot of, you know, it reflects as much our interest as it probably does theirs.
1: Yeah, it's interesting. So the decline dates back to 2019, and then COVID is thrown in there, which saw the cancellation of a meeting. But, of course, in 2020 was the first term of U.S. President George Bush, or sorry, George Bush, of Donald Trump. George Bush was 2000, way before that. But, you know, Alex, these forms, for years, though, they have tended to weather whatever the political moment of the day or leader of the day has been. Are they now all in perpetual jeopardy, or do you see them regaining relevance when, in this case, Donald Trump steps off?
14: I think to answer that question, it's useful to think about what happens at these forums. And what a lot of people wouldn't always see is that behind the scenes in preparation for the forums, you have public servants and political staff, you know, engaging and preparing for these meetings, trying to have these conversations about what kinds of things should we bring forward and, you know, what might your boss want to see and where can we meet some sort of, get some sort of agreement, and we need to push this forward. Like, there's a lot of negotiation that goes on, and they end up often, you know, at the end of it, they'll issue a communique, like a list of all the things they talked about and what they agreed on. Those things are often written well in advance. And really then that tells us that aside from the political actors, the politicians being involved, behind the scenes, there's not as much engagement going on between public servants, you know, across countries and political staff as well. There's just not as much business to be able to advance for the government itself.
1: And that assumedly is not a good thing. I mean, you talk about the engagement beforehand. I go back to that meeting I was at, and, you know, you saw McKenna out going for a jog in the morning and talking to Bourassa, who was coming back from a swim. You saw Howard Dean circulating with his gubernatorial peers. And it would seem to me, though, when we lose that personal level of engagement at these events, we are in a more difficult place than we need to be, because so much of politics and decision making is having many of those personal points of contact, is it not?
14: Yeah, and it's also important even when there are differences of opinion. And so the real challenge here is it's much more of a difference of opinion. It really feels like you know, whatever might be accomplished would be subject to attack, both from potentially the president, but certainly from within Canada. It's almost like, you know, if I'm a premier and I go down to the United States, I mean, just on that basis alone, you can imagine a lot of people not being happy. There are a lot of Canadians who are not traveling to the United States right now, who are not buying American products and goods and services. You know, the very fact that you're engaging with the Americans for some people is a non-starter. So if you decide, I think I'll take a pass this year, and I don't want to be embarrassed by being one of a whole bunch of premiers heading down when only one governor is available to meet with me, you know, I can understand why it's happening. Obviously, the idea here is that this is a temporary thing, not a permanent trend.
1: Yeah, let's hope that is the case. Because, of course, and I'll let you go after this, when we are, as you know, it's hard to believe, but September 11th is the 25th anniversary of what happened on 9/11 in 2001. Gander, as you know, was so important, as was Halifax and Stephenville and Goose Bay and so many other Canadian communities. And events are being planned around September 11th because that was the day when, at least at a human level, politics was transcended and people helped people. As you look for ahead at the 25th anniversary, do you think there, because you study imagery, you study all of the, is there opportunity to remind people of why and how we connected when it mattered?
14: Yeah, sure. I think that what will happen is within Canada, especially in Newfoundland and Labrador, there will be a lot of reminders. Down in the United States, I have a hard time imagining that they're going to pay a lot of attention to things outside of, how people treated people around the world. Like, it's going to be much more focused on, you know, what happened to us as Americans, and that's understandable. But I also think this will, you know, other than Canadians raising it, it probably is not going to be something that we're talking about quite as much unless Donald Trump himself wants us talking about it, because he seems to be the one who drives the news agenda. He could do all sorts of things that get the media paying attention to something else he's doing.
1: As he often does every day of the week, and we will see in time how that leaves us as a continent and how it leaves America as a country. Alex, thank you for the time. Appreciate it, my friend.
14: All right, my pleasure.
1: All right, take care. That is Dr. Alex Marlin from Acadia University. Yeah, it is. It's quite fascinating, just on this for a second before I go to my next Alex Whalen. When the Prime Minister Trudeau was leading Canada and Donald Trump had been elected for the first time, many of us do remember that one of the things they did to try and help foster an understanding of Canada's commitment and support to the people of the United States was bring Donald Trump's daughter and her son-in-law to performance of Come From Away in New York City. So not that we want to turn 9/11 into a political opportunity, but it is a history with a reality that is a very important one. All right, sermon endeth there. Corporate welfare, corporate subsidies in Canada. What's going on with them? Some new data out by the Fraser Institute. And our friend Alex Whalen from the Fraser Institute is here to join us on Double Alex Day. Alex, what do you have for us? What did you find in your study?
15: Good afternoon, Tim. Glad to be with you. Double Alex Day. I like that as a segment. The study that we put out today measures corporate welfare in Canada at the federal level and across the 10 provinces. And really, I would say two of the key takeaways is that our research shows that every government in Canada does this, that it is on the rise, that it is a waste of taxpayer dollars, and that there are better ways to grow the economy. And so we can get into the details of that, of course.
1: Yeah.
15: In general, corporate welfare is on the rise.
1: So for people who may not have an easy understanding of corporate welfare, just define it as best you can for the audience, Alex.
15: Sure. So these are unrequited payments from government to business. And unrequited simply means that they don't need to be paid back. Politicians across the country pay money to businesses to do things that are favored by governments, typically created connected to some type of a job creation goal or in the name of economic growth. But unfortunately, the research shows that these types of payments rarely ever create the types of benefits that are promised.
1: And they have existed for a very long time. Politicians have never really done away with them. But tell us about the current data. What does it show?
15: sure, it's quite striking. I mean, as you say, it's been wasteful over a long period of time in Canada, but inflation-adjusted corporate welfare in Canada has more than tripled since 2007. Of course, it peaked during the pandemic. Governments across the country were spending very high levels. But even if you take out the pandemic years, there's been a major upswing in recent years. And it's been basically in every province and at the federal level. So last year, in total, governments in Canada shelled out $88 billion on corporate welfare just last year alone.
1: That's an incredible amount of money. So does an investment in the Olympics fit in there, Alex, or is that a different sort of investment?
15: So I think I would need to look at the nature of specific agreements, but in general, that would be the type of thing that would be considered a corporate subsidy. Another example I was looking at earlier is in Atlantic Canada, sometimes governments will pay airlines to carry a specific yep. route. That would be another one. But a really prominent example in Canada in recent years has been the federal government and some provincial governments subsidizing EV manufacturing. That's been a huge, huge source of corporate subsidies.
1: And what is the challenge that corporate subsidies create, other than your money going out the door into places that arguably don't need it, whereas a place like healthcare may need it? What happens with corporate subsidies in terms of the return they give and or don't give?
15: Sure. So I'll highlight a couple of things. First, the research is quite clear that a high level of corporate subsidies weakens firms. And when you think about it, that makes sense, because what happens is that firms in a given industry then decide that they should spend their time lobbying government for a handout rather than delivering better products and services to consumers. So we see a weakness in firms. We see that the corporate subsidy spending is wasteful in the sense that it often pays firms to do things that they would otherwise do. And then the third thing that I would highlight, Tim, is that it's often a situation where economic activity is created in one area, but at the detriment of another. So a government may subsidize a factory in a given town, which may in fact bring 100 or 200 jobs to that town, but the company is shutting down another factory in another market. And so on net, it's wasteful.
1: Yeah, it's interesting you raise that. I'm not sure how familiar you are with it, but shipbuilding has been an area in Canada and aerospace where governments have been accused of providing corporate subsidies, often in Quebec to Quebec-based businesses. As a consequence of that, others have made the point that, well, we can't do that here because we don't have the inflow of revenue to do all of that. The leader of the opposition was just in Newfoundland and Labrador, the federal one, saying, you know, the Canadian shipbuilding policy should apply in Atlantic Canada to Newfoundland and Labrador in particular, be worth billions of dollars. Just generally, what do you think of something like that?
15: Generally speaking, Tim, I would say that government procurement is not necessarily a subsidy. So if the government of Canada wants to buy an Arctic offshore patrol ship and pay a couple billion dollars for it, then that is business as a customer of government, which could be legitimate. Where we see it crossing over the line into wasteful spending is governments trying to pay companies to create a specific number of jobs or to generate a favorite industry. And the key being that word I used earlier. So government will pay business to do something that they might not otherwise do. Now, I should highlight with defense procurement or anything else, it may tread into subsidy, but just because a firm is a customer of government doesn't necessarily make it a subsidy.
1: This makes it a subsidy. All right, two very last quick questions. Your argument would be corporate tax relief and other tools are better than corporate subsidies?
15: Absolutely. I think what was highlighted in the study is that there's major corporate tax relief available through governments eliminating corporate subsidies. That would be fairer in the sense it would put all firms on a more level playing ground. But the economic research is quite clear that that would actually boost growth as well because it creates an incentive for businesses to invest and create growth and not to lobby governments.
1: And on corporate subsidy numbers in Newfoundland and Labrador, do you have any breakout of what they look like?
15: Sure, I do. We measured this between 2007 and 2024, which is the earliest and latest years of available data. Adjusting for inflation, government of Newfoundland and Labrador spent $91 million in 2007 and spent $310 million in 2024. So more than tripling. And unfortunately, that's pretty much par for the course with governments across Canada during that time.
1: All right. All very interesting as usual. Thank you for anchoring Double Alex Day. Alex Whalen from the Fraser Institute. Good to talk to you, my friend. Thank you.
15: Thanks, and look forward to the next one.
1: All right. Take care. That is Alex Whalen from the Fraser Institute. And as he pointed out, there you have a paper out, Eliminating Corporate Subsidies in Canada. You heard some of the data. You can find it all online. When we come back, time to talk a little bit of a beer festival. Always like to do that. We'll be doing that in a moment here on the program. Stand by.
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17: I'm Claudette Barnes with your Community Minute. A mayor in Newfoundland and Labrador is advising the public that its vegetation management program is underway along sections of its transmission line rights of way. From now until September 30th, weather and site conditions permitting, crews will be working along the transmission line between Codroy Pond and Cape Ray. The work includes a combination of tree cutting and selective herbicide treatment in limited areas. Tree cutting will also take place as required along the grounding line in various areas from Bottom Brook to Indian Head. Please note, all vegetation management work will respect buffer zones that have been established for all water courses. This includes lakes, ponds, rivers, wells, and other small waterways. 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
1: Well, I'm always up to talk about a beer festival, given particularly craft beer festival, given I play around in that business and have a craft brewery here in Ottawa. I'm one of the owners of one. And I'm delighted to welcome Steve Martin on from Wham Events. Steve's going to tell us about the St. John's Craft Beer Festival. Now, Steve, are you wanting a case or do you got one already? I mean, you know, we like to send our beer to Newfoundland. Anyway, before I peddle beer and you drink it, tell me about the beer festival.
19: Well, I've had Dominion City, Tim, so fantastic brewery. But let's start with the St. John's Craft Beer Festival, August 29th, at the lot on Harbour, which is 50 Harbour Drive, downtown St. John's, for those who don't know that area. Mm-hmm. 7 to 10 at night, and, I mean, it's a awesome little area that they've had down there. There's food vendors already there. Beautiful redeveloped space, and we can't wait to feature our province's own breweries at that lot and for people to come down, enjoy some live music, and sample some of the fantastic breweries and take in the event.
1: Yeah, you got, there's great beer in Newfoundland and Labrador. I had Josh McJanet, who runs Dominion City, on the other day talking about that in relation to the interprovincial trade rules that are changing that allow for the direct shipment of beer. But let's just talk about the festival. So who's going to be there from Newfoundland and Labrador, Steve?
19: Yeah, so we have a number of breweries already lined up. You know, everyone on Avalon, Bannerman, Banished, Yellow Belly will
1: Banished
19: be there.
1: Oh, Banished is good, yeah, yeah.
19: Yeah, Banished out of Paradise. Right to the West Coast, our friends at Boomstick, Cormac Beer Co., which is a newly redeveloped brewery in the Cormac area. Rough Waters, of course, our friends at Port Rexon will be there. Mm-hmm. Yeah, we're super excited to have everyone on board. That's a part of the Craft Beer Association here, and we're going to represent them well, and hopefully we block that lot and people come down and try some fantastic beer, and hopefully the weather works out, right? That's what this is all about.
1: I don't think people, unless they know the craft beer culture, like people will drink craft beer and think it's awesome, but I think it's true at home as it is up here, that brewers support each other and they want each other to do well, because it is the old, you know, saying we say about fishing, all tides, high tide raises all boats. Is that true of our Newfoundland and Labrador brewers, Steve?
19: Yeah, absolutely. And I think, you know, this event is truly one that supports, you know, local producers in our province. You know, we purchase the beers directly from our breweries. So when you support the festival, you're supporting local business here in Newfoundland and Labrador as well. And, you know, I've been running the Craft Beer Festival since 2015 in Newfoundland. I've also ran one in Labrador in Lab City, mm-hmm. Who Iron Rock will also be on site.
1: So oh, Iron Rock's good.
19: Them represented as well. And yeah, you're 100% right. It is a culture where everyone supports everyone. And we're just happy to bring them all together. It's always a great time when we bring all the breweries together, and it's always a great night. But 100%, it's definitely a community. And it's always great to see, you know, when they do collaborative brews together.
1: Yeah.
19: And they come. So this is another opportunity for them to come together and celebrate what they've accomplished in our province in terms of craft beer.
1: Yeah, the collab stuff is awesome. Okay, I don't want to get too far ahead and tell people that Christmas is coming, but you will have an event at Christmas as well. Just give us a little bit of foreshadowing on that, because you are going to have some beers from outside the province at that one.
19: Yeah, absolutely. So the St. John's Craft Beer Festival, so at With Wham Events, you know, we're looking to bring four signature events throughout the year. We've established Cocktail Fest over the last couple of years, ran at Oyster in the month of June. The summer, we're obviously working on St. John's Craft Beer Festival. In October, we have a sold-out YYT wine show at St. John's
1: cool.
19: Convention Center that we're very actively working on, very excited for, sold out in 3.5 hours, so we're super
1: amazing.
19: Happy to see the buy-in for that event. And, you know, we very shortly at the St. John's Craft Beer Festival, we're going to be launching our Christmas craft beer event. We've been running it for a number of years, but it is taking a different direction this year. New brand, new name, but it will be at the St. John's Convention Center. And the great part about it is it's going to give us some lead up time to order some product from away. You know, the craft beer community, you always want to try new breweries, new beers. We, of course, want to feature all of our local breweries, but it's always nice to have a couple come from a ways as well. So we'll be doing that at our Christmas craft beer event.
1: I'm sure we can find you some at no cost. So you can contact me on that after. But anyway, I love this. St. John's Craft Beer Festival, the lot of the harbor down in the city, 7 to 9, 10 p.m. on August 29th. Steve, great to talk to you. I know you'll knock it out of the park. Thanks for joining us today.
19: Absolutely. Thanks for the time. We'll see you there,
1: right,
19: maybe.
1: Steve. I'm away that weekend, but we will get to one event. All right, good to talk to you. Bye, Steve.
19: Take care.
1: All right, that is Steve Martin from Wham Events. That sounds like a banger of a function, the Craft Beer Festival. A little over time, gotta go, but thank you to you for listening. Thank you to Claudette. Back tomorrow with more of the Tim Power Show.
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22: 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Impaired driving impacts more than just you. End impaired driving.
23: It is 20 degrees in VOCM Valley at 5 o'clock. Good evening, I'm Richard Duggan. In the news today, the RNC has laid charges against a 17-year-old boy who they allege had been using AI to alter images to create sexually explicit material. Today marks the 40th anniversary of the rescue of hundreds of refugees abandoned and left to drift in the cold North Atlantic. And
24: we've seen this kind of less than ideal situation for folks who want to have a nice more summery type holiday.
23: Well, while the temperature may have hit 20 degrees here today, it hasn't exactly felt like summer over most days over the last few weeks. Meteorologist David Neal will tell us why. Now for the news of the day. The RNC has laid charges against a 17-year-old boy who they allege had been using AI to alter images to create sexually explicit material and sharing it online. VOCM's Beth Fagan reports.
25: Police received several complaints back in January from teenage girls who indicated that their images had been digitally altered in sexually explicit ways and posted on social media. RNC traced the images to a 17-year-old boy in the Goulds, and on July 29th, the teenager was charged with 19 counts each of making, possessing, and distributing child sexual abuse and exploitation material. The use of AI to alter photos to create sexual content without consent and sharing those images is a crime. Parents are being asked to speak with young people in their lives about the responsible use of technology, consent, and the consequences of online behavior. Beth Fagan, VOCM, Local News Now.
23: The RNC is seeking the public's help locating a missing 77-year-old man in Corner Brook. Edward Hicks is described as being 5 feet 2 inches tall and bald. He was last seen wearing black pants, a short-sleeve plaid t-shirt, tan shoes, and glasses. There is no information on where exactly Hicks was last seen. Anyone with information is asked to contact the RNC or Crime Stoppers, and a photo can be found online at VOCM.com. Two ATV riders are none the worse for their ordeal after getting lost on a backcountry trail on the province's southwest coast. The pair, a driver and their passenger, were on their way to Serpentine Lake when they got lost and contacted authorities late Friday afternoon. RCMP say they were able to provide police with their coordinates and a description of the general area. The pair also indicated that they were well prepared with food, water, and necessary supplies. Stephenville Ground Search and Rescue was called in, and the pair were eventually found safe and sound. They were escorted to safety, where they were able to resume their trip. The RCMP called the incident a good example of making sure you have the right gear packed and communication device on hand before heading into the backcountry. A woman who was found unconscious in a parked car has been charged after refusing to provide a breath sample for police. RCMP in Grand Falls, Windsor were contacted last Friday morning by local paramedics who were alerted by a concerned citizen who noticed the woman passed out in a car in a parking lot of a restaurant on Cromer Avenue. Officers requested a breath sample from the woman inside, but the 41-year-old refused. She also refused to get out of the car when instructed to do so by police. She's now charged with refusal and resisting or obstructing a police officer. Her vehicle was seized and her license was suspended. She's scheduled to appear in court in October. Meanwhile, Lewisport RCMP arrested a 20-year-old man found unresponsive inside of a locked vehicle. Police were called to the parking lot of a local fast food restaurant Wednesday evening and found the driver asleep behind the wheel. The 20-year-old showed signs of impairment, according to police, and he was arrested and taken into the local detachment where breath samples were taken. He was charged with impaired driving, his vehicle was seized, and license suspended. He was released to appear in court in October to answer to the charges. The RCMP say it is an offense to be impaired while in the care and control of a vehicle. In other words, you can be charged for impaired driving even if the vehicle is parked and the engine is off. A 35-year-old man from Happy Valley Goose Bay was charged with impaired after the vehicle he was driving left the Trans-Labrador Highway Saturday night. RCMP attended the crash site shortly after 10 p.m., and while the driver did not appear to be injured, police say he did show signs of impairment. He was arrested and taken to the detachment where breath samples were collected that were more than 2.5 times the legal limit. His license was suspended and his vehicle was seized and impounded. He's scheduled to appear in court in November on impaired driving charges. Today marks the 40th anniversary of the rescue of hundreds of refugees abandoned and left adrift in the cold North Atlantic. On August 11th of 1986, 155 Tamil refugees were plucked from the two lifeboats drifting in thick fog near St. Schatz off the coast of the Southern Avalon. The refugees had been abandoned after fleeing war and violence in Sri Lanka and were spotted by Captain Gus Dalton of Admiral's Beach, who then alerted authorities to the humanitarian emergency. The Canadian Coast Guard worked with local fishing boats and organized the rescue effort, bringing the refugees to safety. For years, the Tamils, who had since built lives across Canada and around the world, will return to Newfoundland to remember the extraordinary events and offer their thanks to Dalton and their rescuers. Dalton, who passed away in 2018,

0: some time to familiarize themselves with the new routes. Here's VOCM's Sarah Strickland.
1: VOCM News received several calls from frustrated drivers yesterday who believe signage in the area is insufficient. In particular, people can no longer go straight down Brookfield Road from the intersection with Commonwealth Avenue because the new highway cuts through there. To access most of Brookfield Road leading to Bowering Park, people need to go up Commonwealth Avenue through the lights and into the new roundabout, which then connects to that area. The other section of Brookfield Road, which begins at the Orange Store, is now essentially a residential cul-de-sac. The provincial government says signage has been installed in the area to guide drivers, and it will be monitoring traffic operations in the area and will review any feedback from drivers. Sarah Strickland, VOCM, Local News Now.
0: The last few weeks have proven to be much cooler and wetter than they were this time last year. While that's dampened the threat of forest fires, it's been a tough go for those on vacation hoping to enjoy outdoor activities. Environment Canada meteorologist David Neal says a complex low-pressure area has formed over the island that will continue to bring cooler, cloudy, and wet weather over the coming days.
2: We definitely had a bit of a spell here now where we haven't really seen, you know, we've seen this kind of less than ideal situation for folks who want to have a nice more summery type holiday.
0: Neil says the summer of 2025 was warmer than normal for most of the island and much of Labrador, fueling forest fires that caused extensive destruction. He says while Labrador has seen temperatures so far this year that are a bit warmer than normal, the same can't be said for the island.
2: In Newfoundland, we've actually been a little bit colder than the normal for a good stretch of the island, really looking mainly like central, northeastern, as well as the northern Avalon has been colder than normal so far.
0: He says temperatures should hover around normal or just below normal for the remainder of the month, with more unsettled weather expected this week and into the weekend. There is a new call among a group of lawmakers in the United States for prediction betting websites to stop allowing users to bet on wildfires. ABC's Alex Stone says users can bet on where and when the next wildfire will begin.
3: One website called Wildfire uses a slogan, "You can't predict fire, but you can trade on it." Sites like it and Polymarket allow users to bet on when and where the next wildfire will occur and how fast wildfires will spread. Multiple U.S. senators are calling for betting on wildfires to stop. Ann Skeet, an expert in ethics at Santa Clara University, says such betting could incentivize people to start fires to make money.
4: We refer to as perverse incentives.
3: Cal Fire firefighters are barred from betting on the sites. Lawmakers say more than $1.2 million in bets were placed on the 2025 wildfires in L.A. Alex Stone, ABC News, Los Angeles.
0: The federal government has awarded a $121.6 million contract for the construction of the new CRA building in St. John's to Pomerlo Incorporated. The new building will be built at 80 Kelsey Drive between the Home Depot and Volkswagen. The contract includes a provision to prioritize Canadian supplies and materials. Construction, which begins this summer, is expected to be completed in 2029. In the meantime, no plans have yet been announced for the existing taxation center on Empire Avenue, which, according to the federal government, requires extensive repairs and upgrades. NL Health Services says this province is continuing to face recruitment and retention challenges in the healthcare system, and the ER is no exception. VOCM's Linda Swain reports.
5: The health authority was responding to a recent national survey showing that 10% of ER doctors in the country are leaving the profession due to burnout. NLHS says its current data shows a vacancy rate of approximately 13.9% across the province's Category A emergency departments. Those are ERs that operate 24 hours a day and have at least one physician dedicated to emergency services. The health authority notes, however, that the figures represent vacant permanent positions and does not translate directly into service reductions or ER closures, as many shifts are covered by locums or other temporary staffing arrangements. NLHS says while recruitment challenges exist in some areas, many emergency departments in the province continue to have strong physician coverage. It says physician wellness is an important part of ensuring high-quality care for patients. The health authority says it has a provincial wellness officer and physician wellness ambassadors across the province to support doctors. Linda Swain, VOCM, Local News Now.
0: A clinical child psychologist is encouraging patients to be prepared when

0: flying with their children, especially for the first time. Dr. Janine Hubbard was responding to a situation earlier this week during which a Porter Airlines flight couldn't take off from Victoria, BC because a toddler refused to buckle up. The parent and child were eventually asked to leave the aircraft, but by the time the situation was settled, the runway had closed and the plane was unable to take off. Reports have since indicated that the child was frightened and shouldn't be blamed for the incident. While Hubbard doesn't know the specifics of the child or the family situation, it looks like the situation was a perfect storm. Hubbard encourages all parents to be prepared before flying with their children, especially very young ones. She says many airlines and airports have tips and tricks on their websites to help parents out.
1: Even things like making sure you have your bag with, you know, your snacks and your toys and everything under the seat ready to go, not up overhead. This is the time to say, okay, screens are not a bad thing. There's lots of videos. And also, if you just Google autism and flying and children, the number of social stories, the number of ways you can practice it, the videos, there's tons of stuff out there.
0: Flights in and out of Wabash Airport were disrupted once again due to a lack of firefighting capacity. Mayor Gertie Canning says as of this morning, PAL had indicated that flights of 19 seats or greater are not flying in or out of Lab West. She says the disruption comes after a piece of firefighting equipment used at the airport broke down.
2: A critical airport firefighting vehicle underwent some mechanical breakdown, which of course triggered the safety restrictions, which apply to any flight landing in at the Wabash Airport that was over the 19 seaters. So of course that affected PAL. However, Medevac and all those smaller flights that are 19 seats and under can still land here because we do have the firefighting capability of taking care of those.
0: The mayor of St. John's is responding to frustration expressed over the pedestrian mall. The concept was reintroduced during the pandemic, allowing businesses in the capital city's downtown to set up outdoor patios while a portion of Water Street is closed to vehicle traffic. While it's proved a hit in past summers when the weather has been warm and sunny, pedestrian traffic has taken a hit this year due to a relentless diet of rain, drizzle, and fog. Local restaurateur Todd Perrin took to Facebook on the weekend expressing frustration with the city's decision-making process on the pedestrian mall and citing the city's own survey showing real concerns about safety, security, and parking. Perrin claims most businesses indicate they haven't really seen any particular benefit from the pedestrian mall. Danny Breen told VOCM Open Line with Brian Callahan that the weather is definitely a factor this year.
3: If the weather is not great, people are not going to be down in the pedestrian mall as much as they were, say, last year when the weather was a lot better. And that's just natural. And sometimes some businesses do better in the pedestrian mall than other businesses. That's a part of it as well.
0: Speaking of going downtown, a super yacht, the largest single-masted yacht ever built, is turning heads on the St. John's waterfront. The M5 is part of a fleet of sailing yachts used for private luxury charters and is owned by Rodney Lewis, the founder and president of Lewis Energy, an oil and natural gas drilling company based in Texas. One of the yacht's more distinctive features is a massive mast, which reaches a height of 290 feet above the ocean surface. Now it's time to take a look at today's VOCM News Question of the Day. And today we're asking, have you done any hiking throughout the province this summer? So far, 35% of you are saying yes, you have, while 65% are saying no, you haven't. Still loads of time to have your say on today's VOCM.com Question of the Day. That's your newscast. Coming up next, your VOCM weather.
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0: For St. John's Metro and the rest of the Avalon, for tonight, a nice evening and a low of 14. For Wednesday, mainly cloudy, southeasterlies 30 and a high of 23. For central Newfoundland, for tonight, a few showers, low of 15. For Wednesday, sunny breaks with showers in the afternoon, southeasterlies 30, high of 23. For the south coast, for tonight, showers or drizzle, low of 15. For Wednesday, RDF, winds at 30, high of 19. For the west coast, southwest coast, and northern peninsula. For tonight, a few thunderstorms, fog patches, low of 15. For Wednesday, showers, southwesterlies 30, high of 19. For Happy Valley Goose Bay, for tonight, mainly cloudy with a few showers, low of 12. For Wednesday, sun and cloud, high of 20. For Lab West, for tonight, mainly cloudy with showers, low of 11. For Wednesday, sun and cloud with showers in the afternoon, and high of 18. For the north coast, for tonight, cloudy, low of 11. For Wednesday, cloudy with showers and a high of 14. Currently, it is 20 degrees and mostly cloudy here in VOCM Valley. Your VOCM Entertainment Minute is coming up next. 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
17: I'm Claudette Barnes with your entertainment wrap. Well, Taylor Swift is heading into the Nashville Songwriters Hall of Fame. At 36, she'll become the youngest ever inductee when this year's class is formally honored later this year. She's been inducted into the Contemporary Songwriter Artist category as part of a class that also includes Lyle Lovett and more. Brad Pitt is weighing in on AI in Hollywood in a new Esquire interview. Pitt says AI could help get more mid-budget movies made, particularly films in the $40 to $90 million range, if it's used as a tool. He's more cautious about AI replicating actors' performances, saying it depends on who's controlling the technology and telling the story. And Netflix has announced that Love is Blind is coming to Canada. Casting is now open for the Canadian edition of the hit reality dating series, where singles get to know each other and even get engaged without ever seeing one another face to face. The original U.S. version, hosted by husband and wife duo Nick and Vanessa Lachey, the Canadian edition will be produced by Insight Productions, but Netflix hasn't yet announced a host or filming location. That's your entertainment wrap. I'm Claudette Burns.
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0: Wake Me Up Before You Go-Go. Hey, it's Greg Smith back at it again this evening. How you doing? Tuesday night, and the week is, certainly started off a little slower for me. I kind of feel that way, at least. Just coming back after a little bit of time out of the office. I've been in and out, but not, like, during the regular work week. So yesterday was, like, getting back in the feeling of what I miss and kind of get back to routine, and today was kind of a bit more of that, to be fair. So it's been a bit of a slow start, but a busy start to the week. But I was thinking about it earlier, we're pretty much in the middle of August already. Like, where is time going? My little fella Levi actually was watching a cartoon this morning on YouTube while we were getting ready to go to school, and it had like a Christmas theme to it, and he started talking all about how Santa came to visit and stuff. And I was like, yeah, back in December Santa was at the house. And then he was saying, Santa come back? And I was like, not yet, but you know, it's August, so we only got September, October, November, December. We got 4 months. Yeah. Anyway, not to be a downer. We'll get back to the music shortly. Don't think about Christmas yet. Sorry to bring it up. We're going to think about back to school first. Weather details right after the break.
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11: For St. John's Metro and the rest of the Avalon, tonight, nice evening at a low of 14. Wednesday is mainly cloudy, southeasterlies 30 and a high of 23. In Central tonight, a few showers, low 15. Wednesday, we'll have some sunny breaks with showers in the afternoon, southeasterlies 30 and a high of 23. On the south coast tonight, showers or drizzle, low 15. Wednesday, RDF, southwesterlies 30 and a high of 19. On the west coast, southwest coast, and northern peninsula tonight, a few thunderstorms, fog patches, and a low of 15. Wednesday will bring some showers, southwesterlies 30 and a high of 19.
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2: Good afternoon, I'm Mahalia Artis. Two ATV riders are none the worse for their ordeal after getting lost on a backcountry trail on the province's southwest coast. The pair, a driver and their passenger, were on their way to Serpentine Lake when they got lost and contacted authorities late Friday afternoon. RCMP say they were able to provide police with their coordinates and a description of the general area. The pair also indicated they were well prepared with food, water, and necessary supplies. Stephenville Ground Search and Rescue was called in and the pair were eventually found safe and sound. They were escorted to safety and were able to resume their trip. A woman who was found unconscious in a parked car has been charged after refusing to provide a breath sample for police. RCMP in Grand Falls, Windsor were contacted last Friday morning by local paramedics who were alerted by a concerned citizen who noticed the woman passed out in a car in the parking lot of a restaurant on Cromer Avenue. Officers requested a breath sample from the woman inside, but the 41-year-old refused. She also refused to get out of the car when instructed by police to do so. She's now charged with refusal and resisting or obstructing a police officer. Her vehicle was seized and her license was suspended. She's scheduled to appear in court in October. The RNC has laid charges against a 17-year-old boy who they allege had been using AI to alter images to create sexually explicit material and sharing it online. Police received several complaints back in January from teenage girls who indicated that their images had been digitally altered on sexually explicit ways and posted to social media. RNC traced the images back to a 17-year-old boy in the Goulds, and on July 29th, the teenager was charged with 19 counts each of making, possessing, and distributing child sexual abuse and exploitation material. The use of AI to alter photos to create sexual content without consent and sharing those images is a crime. Parents are being asked to speak with young people in their lives about the responsible use of technology, consent, and the consequences of online behavior. A local whale and bird watching tour group is facing some backlash after sharing a moment involving a pod of orcas online. O'Brien's Tours shared a video on Facebook showing a pod of orcas swimming near their boat, but some people are saying they got a little too close, even going as far as to comment on the video with questions and concerns about the treatment of the wildlife. The tour company released another statement addressing those concerns, saying that one short video did not tell the whole story. They stressed the fact that the whales were in control of the interaction and chose to come as close as they did. O'Brien says it followed all appropriate protocol, including idling the boat when the pod swam up. Applications are now open for a program that will help keep three families warm this winter. Heat Pump Solutions is participating in the Lennox Feel the Love program, whereby residents are invited to nominate someone to receive a new heat pump or AC unit for free. Mitchell Stead, president and CEO of Heat Pump Solutions, says participating in the Feel the Love allows them to give back to their community by helping people who need it most. That's your news. I'm Mahalia Artis.
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2: For St. John's Metro and the rest of the Avalon, tonight, nice evening at a low of 14. Wednesday is mainly cloudy, southeasterlies 30 and a high of 23. In Central tonight, a few showers, low 15. Wednesday, we'll have some sunny breaks with showers in the afternoon, southeasterlies 30 and a high of 23. On the south coast tonight, showers or drizzle, low 15. Wednesday, RDF, southwesterlies 30 and a high of 19. On the west coast, southwest coast, and northern peninsula tonight, a few thunderstorms, fog patches, and a low of 15. Wednesday will bring some showers, southwesterlies 30 and a high of 19.
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0: Your VOCM, Jack and Diane, John Mellencamp, and a message for all the Jacks, all the Dianes, all the Johns, all the Deans, all the whatever your name may be. The Fish and Chips Challenge is back with our friends at VOCM Cures. 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
15: For St. John's Metro and the rest of the Avalon, tonight, nice evening at low 14. Wednesday is mainly cloudy, southeasterlies 30 and a high of 23. In Central tonight, a few showers, low 15. Wednesday, we'll have some sunny breaks with showers in the afternoon, southeasterlies 30 and a high of 23. On the south coast tonight, showers or drizzle, low 15. Wednesday, RDF, southwesterlies 30 and a high of 19. On the west coast, southwest coast, and northern peninsula tonight, a few thunderstorms, fog patches, and a low of 15. Wednesday will bring some showers, southwesterlies 30 and a high of 19.
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There's been a lot. Get caught up there. If you missed anything today, you know you'll get informed with the most trusted site in Newfoundland and Labrador for news and information. 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Here's the cars.

0: VOCM with Rick Springfield, Jesse's girl. It's Greg Smith with you, and the VOCM news question of the day today. A little triggering for me, honestly. If you're over in the newsroom, hey guys, triggered me. I had all these plans to go hiking while I was on vacation over the last number of weeks, and the weather was never really suitable for me to really do it most days. And the days that had nice weather, I had other commitments that I was involved with. But the question of the day today, have you done any hiking throughout the province this summer? No, absolutely not for me. How about you? Vote, have your say. The VOCM News question of the day at VOCM.com.
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2: 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What happens when you give up your house and all your possessions and decide to just drive around Canada? Well, that's the story for Alana and Kyle. The YouTube campers have been making a home in Newfoundland over the last few weeks, and we'll find out what life is like for them on the road. There's no shortage of opinions when it comes to the province's healthcare system, and nowhere is that more evident than on Facebook. One of those Facebook groups is called Newfoundland Healthcare Crisis. We'll find out why the people who started the page keep it going.
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3: I'm Claudette Burns with your Community Minute. A mayor in Newfoundland and Labrador is advising the public that its vegetation management program is underway along sections of its transmission line rights of way. From now until September 30th, weather and site conditions permitting, crews will be working along the transmission line between Codroy Pond and Cape Ray. The work includes a combination of tree cutting and selective herbicide treatment in limited areas. Tree cutting will also take place, as required, along the grounding line in various areas from Bottom Brook to Indian Head. Please note, all vegetation management work will respect buffer zones that have been established for all water courses. This includes lakes, ponds, rivers, wells, and other small waterways. 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
10: you. For St. John's Metro and the rest of the Avalon, tonight, nice evening at a low of 14. Wednesday is mainly cloudy, southeasterlies 30 and a high of 23. In Central tonight, a few showers, low 15. Wednesday, we'll have some sunny breaks with showers in the afternoon, southeasterlies 30 and a high of 23. On the south coast tonight, showers or drizzle, low 15. Wednesday, RDF, southwesterlies 30 and a high of 19. On the west coast, southwest coast, and northern peninsula tonight, a few thunderstorms, fog patches, and a low of 15. Wednesday will bring some showers, southwesterlies 30 and a high of 19.
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2: Good evening, I'm Mahalia Artis. Flights in and out of Wabush Airport were disrupted once again due to a lack of firefighting capacity. Mayor Gertie Canning says as of this morning, PAL had indicated that flights of 19 seats or greater are not flying in or out of Lab West. She says the disruption comes after a piece of firefighting equipment used at the airport broke down.
3: A critical airport firefighting vehicle underwent some mechanical breakdown, which of course triggered the safety restrictions, which apply to any flights landing in at the Wabush Airport that was over the 19 seaters. So of course that affected PAL. However, Medevac and all those smaller flights that are 19 seats and under can still land here because we do have the firefighting capability of taking care of those.
2: The mayor of St. John's is responding to frustration expressed over the pedestrian mall. The concept was reintroduced during the pandemic, allowing businesses in the capital city's downtown to set up outdoor patios while a portion of Water Street is closed to vehicle traffic. While it's proved a hit in past summers when the weather has been warm and sunny, pedestrian traffic has taken a hit this year due to a relentless diet of rain, drizzle, and fog. Local restaurateur Todd Perrin took to Facebook on the weekend expressing frustration with the city's decision-making process on the pedestrian mall and citing the city's own survey showing real concerns about safety, security, and parking. Perrin claims most businesses indicate they haven't really seen any particular benefit from the pedestrian mall. Mayor Danny Breen told VOCM Open Line with Brian Callahan that the weather is definitely a factor this year.
4: If the weather is not great, people are not going to be down in the pedestrian mall as much as they were, say, last year when the weather was a lot better. And that's just natural. And sometimes some businesses do better in the pedestrian mall than other businesses. That's a part of it as well.
2: The mayor says the city has heard from residents and tourists who really like the pedestrian mall.
4: They think it's a great addition to the city. It has a community aspect to it. It has a place where a community can gather and people can go there. And, you know, but every year we do a review. Every year we hear the feedback coming back. The downtown businesses have never been all in favor of this or all against it. It's really a mixed bag.
2: A superyacht, the largest single-masted yacht ever built, is turning heads on the St. John's waterfront. The M5, formerly known as the Mirabella 5, is part of a fleet of sailing yachts used for private luxury charters and is owned by Rodney Lewis, the founder and president of Lewis Energy, an oil and natural gas drilling company based in Texas. One of the yacht's more distinctive features is its massive mast, which reaches a height of 290 feet above the ocean surface. The yacht has a master suite and 6 cabins to accommodate up to 12 guests and can be chartered for up to $420,000 per week. That's your news. I'm Mahalia Artis.
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2: you. For St. John's Metro and the rest of the Avalon, tonight, nice evening at a low of 14. Wednesday is mainly cloudy, southeasterlies 30 and a high of 23. In Central tonight, a few showers, low 15. Wednesday, we'll have some sunny breaks with showers in the afternoon, southeasterlies 30 and a high of 23. On the south coast tonight, showers or drizzle, low 15. Wednesday, RDF, southwesterlies 30 and a high of 19. On the west coast, southwest coast, and northern peninsula tonight, a few thunderstorms, fog patches, and a low of 15. Wednesday will bring some showers, southwesterlies 30 and a high of 19.
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7: Hello, everyone, and welcome to Your Money here on VOCM. I'm your host, Nancy Snedden. On today's show, we are now into August, and that means, of course, summer vacation for students is half over. And so for parents, it is time to start planning for back to school. And with rising costs, surveys show parents are feeling stressed about this. There are ways you can cut costs associated with getting kids in the classroom. And my guest today, as a mother of six, is certainly an expert in this matter. So she's an award-winning entrepreneur, speaker, and media personality. And she's also a best-selling author. Her book, Like a Mother, Birthing Businesses, Babies, and Life Beyond Labels. Julie Cole, welcome back to the show. Always so great to have you with us.
8: Oh, Nancy, great to be here. I love this topic.
7: Yeah, I know. And you always have such great tips for our listeners around this stuff. I mean, you, as I said, you are a mother of six, so you have lots of experience with getting kids school ready over the years and then into post-secondary and all these things. Before we get started, though, maybe there's a little bit you'd like to share with our listeners about your background.
8: Right. Okay. So, yes, I am a recovered lawyer. I started Mabel's Labels 23 years ago as a result of a couple of things. One was that there was a product missing from the market, and it was basically a durable label for all the stuff kids lose. Again, a good product for parents who don't like to waste money by losing things and things landing in the lost and found. And yeah, and it's gone incredibly well. It's been a really exciting adventure, and it all came about really because the eldest of my six kids was diagnosed with autism, and I didn't think the traditional workforce would really suit me any longer. And since then, you know, I've just really been in this parenting space again with the book, and you know, back to school right now is kind of my Super Bowl. I mean, we're here at Mabel's Labels now, getting all the labels out the door again because parents don't want to be losing all the things they spend all that money on that we'll be talking about throughout this segment. But a little bit of excitement. And for me, Nancy, is that I have got my first child off my payroll. So he has launched, he's graduated from Guelph and Humber, and now he's moved to Ottawa and he started his professional job. I have four more in university and then one left in high school, but I think I finally got one off the payroll. One down, five to go, Nancy.
7: Well, that is exciting, and congratulations for him for moving on to that next stage in his life as well. So obviously, you know, based on what you're saying, you've got lots of experience with back to school. So I want to jump into that topic now, because I know it is really stressing so many people out as they get ready to send their kids back to school, that what those expenses are going to look like, of course, because the cost of living is so high on so many things right now. And research shows that spending to get children back to class is a $4.5 billion market in Canada. And for parents, as we said, it is quite a stressful time. And with the cost of so many items on the rise, it's no wonder surveys show parents are feeling anxious about back to school spending this year. And according to one survey by Mido, 8 in 10 parents at 81% polled

0: that spending for parents at back to school is very aspirational in that they feel that if they set their kids up with all the best things, then they are setting their child up for success. So then if they're not doing it, what are they? They're bad parents. They're not providing for their children the way other parents are doing. Again, there's that cycle of guilt and anxiety that goes along with that.
1: No, absolutely. And the poll also shows that many parents admit they will go over budget. And this is certainly a concern when you see the latest surveys that show how much money parents are planning to spend this year. So I have some mixed thoughts on some of these numbers that I'll share with you as we go through. But the latest research from the Retail Council of Canada shows parents will spend on average $600 to $750 per child. And according to Wealth North, Canadian families spend $500 to $1,000 plus per child every back to school season. And most of it lands in a 2-week window between now and early September. So Wealth North breakdown of spending based on a child's age or grade level. They have $300 to $500 for elementary, so K to five, middle school 6 to 8, $400 to $700, high school 9 to 12, $500 to $1,000, post-secondary 1,000 to 3,000 plus. So, you know, some variability in those numbers. I think where I'm mixed on this, Julie, is the $300 to $500 for K to five actually seems a little light to me if you're considering not only supplies but back to school clothing and backpacks and, you know, sneakers and all the things that growing kids are going to need from year to year, because quite frankly they're just grown out of the things that they had in the year previous, right? So I'm not surprised the average is $600 to $750, but I suspect that it's closer to that for most age groups. So I want to talk a little bit about what the surveys are showing us, and I guess get your thoughts on what some parents are prepared to spend, especially considering the current economic climate.
0: Yeah, I agree. Probably that elementary might be a little bit light, especially when you're taking into account like school uniforms. And there are always like these extra expenses that get tagged on, whether it's a participation or activity event at the school. So there are sort of those hidden expenses that might not be landing in that right now.
1: Yeah.
0: But you can see as the kids get older, that goes up. And I think it goes up a lot because of, you know, the tech requirements. What parents think their kids need, although now we're seeing a lot of research coming out saying that kids are better actually putting pen to paper than to be taking notes on their laptops, because it actually leads to better processing. So I think, you know, we've got to sort of pay attention to all of that and really think about what we're spending our money on. But again, it doesn't surprise me that parents are spending a lot of money, again, because they want to set their children up for success. They don't want to feel like they're that bad parent who's not providing for their child. And also parents, you know, we're a weird breed. Like, you know, parents will give up or do without themselves in very basic ways to make sure that they're providing for their kids, even if it means going overboard. You know, I'm in the mom space. I know moms who've been wearing the same nursing bras for 13 years and their kids have new beautiful running shoes every 2 months, you know. So yeah, this is the sort of thing parents do.
1: No, absolutely. And I know it's something that when I see families and we're going through their budget, you know, the things for their kids are the things that are non-negotiable, right? Like to your point, they'll go without a lot of things before they'll have their kids go without. So I certainly see that importance and the pride that that parents haven't been able to provide these things for their kids.
0: Right.
1: And I think parents are already experiencing a little bit of sticker shock this year, with 91% of parents polled describing back to school shopping as more expensive this year. And more than half of those parents at 53% are saying that it's a lot more expensive. And that's up from 47% compared to last year. One survey also says it's a huge red flag pertains to how parents are planning to cover these increased costs, with 7 in 10 at 70% expecting to lean on credit. And they plan to use credit cards and buy now, pay later programs. So big jump in percent there, I think, right, with from 47 to 53. And again, I'm not completely surprised that 91% are saying that it's more expensive. Everything is more expensive today. A little concerned though, Julie, on the commentary around credit cards. So what's your thinking when you hear all this?
0: Yeah, again, I'm not surprised either, because look around, you go to fill up your gas tank, you go to buy groceries. I mean, when I have all my 6 kids home and they always have assorted hangers-oners who come over too, I'm like, to feed them all dinner is absolutely

0: absolutely like ridiculous. It's cost prohibitive, especially if you want to feed them good food. And I'll make a fruit salad and that alone will be $60, and that's dessert, So I see that, everything has gone up, and school supplies are no exception. But I am with you with the concern around the buy now, pay later. And the concern there is, first of all, like role modeling to our kids that that's acceptable. And I think I'm also concerned, and Nancy, you would see this far more than I would, that people are normalizing and okay with bad debt.
1: I agree. Like, I don't want kids to think that the way to afford things is to buy now, pay later. I think all these programs have a place, but the worry and the concern, of course, is that you do so many of these that then the pay later comes and you have so many that you actually can't afford them at the moment in time, right? So I think there's a place for them if it's a singular item that it's an emergency cost, you don't have emergency savings, and it's the only way that you can afford to like replace your refrigerator or like something like that. But when it comes to everyday expenses, I think it's a bit of a tightrope, right? On when you're signing up for these and how they're actually going to fit into your budget. And we know, Julie, that one of the easiest ways to keep track of costs and make sure you're keeping your costs in check is with a back-to-school budget. So we're going to talk about that when we come back. Please stay with us.
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1: Welcome back. 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And my guest today is Julie Cole. She's an award-winning entrepreneur, co-founder and senior director of Mabel's Labels. She's a speaker, parenting expert, and of course, best-selling author of Like a Mother, Birthing, Businesses, Babies, and A Life Beyond Labels. So Julie, before the break, we started to talk about back-to-school budgeting. And of course, that's the easiest way for you to keep track of your costs and make sure that you're not actually overspending when it comes to the things that you need to get. So I want to talk a little bit more about the importance of a back to school budget. And maybe you can share with listeners the benefits of knowing how much you can afford to spend when you go shopping.
0: Right. Yeah, I think, I mean, it's key, right? Like this is, if you don't have a budget, what are you doing? You don't know how much you have to work with. You don't know how to prioritize your wants and your needs. You know, these things have to be conversations that are ongoing. And I think we have to remind ourselves too, that it's okay for our kids to do without. It's okay to prioritize what they need. So, you know, you want to be always like, when you're going and creating your budget, like, what do we actually need? What is the school supply list saying that we need? What have we already got? Like, let's look at those closets. Let's look at what can be, sharpen up those pencils. Do we really need to buy brand new every time? Where can we find, you know, groups where maybe we can shop as a group, or we have those online like mom Facebook groups where we, you know, sell our old uniforms, or even the school has used uniform sales. So I think it's really, you know, understanding what you need, budgeting for that, and being okay with not getting everything that we might want. And I think normalizing that with kids is a great lesson starting early now, so that they build that resilience as they get older and know that they don't get to have the things that they can't afford. And I think, you know, getting the kids involved in this process is a really great educational tool as well.
1: No, I love that. And I think, you know, looking for those learning moments with kids. So, you know, when it comes to school supplies, looking for the deals and making them part of the process, right? Go through the flyers or you know, the online sites and look for the things and where is the best price and the things that are on the school list, right? Make it a bit of a family time.
0: Absolutely.
1: Right?
0: And, you know, we
1: can figure this stuff out.
0: Absolutely. You can have a lot of fun with this too. I mean, the kids are really into thrifting now, right? So like you can be buying a lot of stuff at consignment shops. And also I do think that there are times to prioritize certain things. Like I spend money on a good pack backpack and my kids use their backpack for like a decade. And honestly, that to me is money well spent. So I never bought them backpacks that were, you know, pink and frilly or had a Paw Patrol or a logo that they would outgrow or maybe a younger sibling wouldn't like if we wanted to pass it along. So I try to buy very good quality items that are going to stick around for a lot of years rather than buying sort of the fast fashion stuff or the stuff that they will outgrow.
1: No, absolutely. That's a really great tip, right? Like, look, if there's things that your kids are into that, to your point, they want the Paw Patrol backpack or they want the Paw Patrol, you know, lunchbox or whatever the case may be, like, look for things that you can get that are less expensive, but are still going to give them that, oh, I've got the Paw Patrol, but it doesn't have to be their backpack, right? So
0: right.
1: I think that's a really good tip.
0: Or get them the Paw Patrol keychain you can put on their backpack, but at the same time, you've got the backpack that either can be used by them for many years or can be handed down or sold. You know, there's a lot of moms going online and selling their kids stuff that they've outgrown that are in good shape, like their clothes or a backpack.
1: Yeah, I love that. I mean, I had hand-me-downs as a kid, right? I had an older sister and, you know, clothes were good. They still fit. They, you know, I didn't know the difference. People in my school didn't know that my sister used to wear this. She's 2 years older than me.
0: That's right. There are lessons here around sustainability too and the fast fashion. And so there are a lot of lessons around stewardship that can also be integrated into this.
1: No, absolutely. And in some cases, you know, I really loved that sweater that my sister had. So, you know, I actually wanted that as a hand-me-down, right? So it's
0: exactly
1: looking for those things, right, that the kids can get excited about. I think important too to point out that you know, there are school supplies kids need, but they may not need them day one. And we know that many retailers will have sales mid-September. So, you know, only buying the things that you need for day one, and then maybe looking as they go on sale within the first few weeks of the school year to get the other items.
0: Exactly. Don't get sucked into that trap of I need all of the things right now while everything is hard to find and at top price. So, you know, I'm always buying lots of pencils in February, and I've got a bin of school supplies in my basement, and everything goes in there when I find it on sale, and then I shop there first at back to school.
1: Yeah, no, that's a really good idea to have everything in one place. You know what you have, you know what you're going to need. And to your point, throughout the year, if you see things on sale, you know you're going to need them next year, right? So pick it up while it's a lower price. Well, one of the things too, I think that's really costly for parents today is, of course, back to school lunches. So what are some tips for parents on ways that they can save when it comes to lunch prep?
0: Yeah, I think there's a few things that you can do. First of all, of course, I think you want to buy really good lunch containers. And this is why I think this is important. First of all, it means they can be reused. Again, that sustainability piece. And of course, if they've got Mabel's labels on them, they're going to make their way home every day. And on top of that, it encourages you as parents, and even to involve the kids in the lunch packing, to be packing fresher foods. You're not buying, you know, those prepackaged snacks that are over expensive, overpriced, they're salty, they've got, you know, a lot of sodium, so they're not as healthy, and they're overpriced. So, you know, you can get these little lunch containers that are really good, and then you're putting in fresh fruit, you're putting in little crackers, you're putting in whatever, and it's going to cost you less because you're not buying those, like, you know, don't buy a Lunchable. You can make a Lunchable, right? These are the things that you can do. And I think for me, as a mom of a lot of kids, I was always a batch cooker, right? So I would make for dinner, but then I would make sure I made enough. I always doubled everything because financially it makes sense. And also from a productivity of a busy working mom point, I had leftovers that could go in their thermos, it could go in their lunch for the next day. So it was, it made sense financially, and it made sense from a productivity standpoint because I see my time as money as well, right? So, and I think a big part of that too is the meal planning. So making sure that if you're meal planning, I did this for dinners, lunches, so that I wasn't buying groceries that I wasn't using. So even from that whole like mental load of, I mean, talk to any parent, and the worst thing than making dinner is deciding what you're making for dinner. So have a plan. I always had a 4-week rotating schedule, so I didn't have to think about it, and then I could meal plan for it, and I had less waste. Lunches were packed, leftovers, my freezer was full, and we were getting more bang for our buck.
1: And I love that, right? It's really making the best use of your time and money, right? Both of those things are important to us, especially for busy parents. And I think getting kids involved in some of this too, again, is a teaching moment, right? So why are we meal planning? Well, we want to be able to spend time on other things, or we want to be able to plan our budget for when we're going to the grocery store, what we're going to need, buying only what we need. And I think getting them involved in packing their own lunches the night before can be fun too. Too, right? Like, what would you like? Let's go to the pantry and you can pick from these things. And
0: that's right. Yes. Yeah. You can set that up. You can have like one bin of like certain kind of snack, one bin of protein, one, you can set these things up. And I do believe involving them in, and even like just from a basic parenting tip suggestion, we do find that if you have a garden with your kids, they're more likely to eat the vegetables from the garden. They're more invested, and they're more engaged when they've helped make dinner. They're more likely to taste it and try new things. So getting them involved is key. And I have to say, I have a little bit of a laugh. I saw somebody post last year, their child had graduated from high school, so she was packing her last lunch. And I'm like, wow, she's been packing lunches for high school kids. You know, like this is something like 8-year-olds can make doing, right? So make sure you're involving them even from an independence standpoint. And then again, those lessons that they're going to bring into adulthood about budgeting for their groceries. Do they really need that you know, that bag of chips, or would they rather have the fresh fruit and the fresh vegetable and that sort of thing? So getting them involved from the start are lifelong lessons.
1: No, absolutely. It doesn't, the lessons don't always need to be just about money and budgeting, right? There's so many other things, to your point, independence that we can be teaching our kids when these opportunities arise. I think something like I mentioned at the top of the show that parents, it's non-negotiable when we're going through their budget are things for their kids. And of course, that includes extracurricular activities. So I know it can be a bit of a hot topic or maybe a sore point with regards to the cost of some of these extracurricular activities, but there are ways that parents can mitigate some of these costs. So we're going to talk to Julie about that when we come back. Please stay with us.
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1: Welcome back. You're listening to Your Money here on VOCM. I'm your host, Nancy Snedden. And my guest today is Julie Cole. She's an award-winning entrepreneur, co-founder and senior director of Mabel's Labels. She's a speaker, parenting expert, and best-selling author of Like a Mother, Birthing Businesses, Babies, and a Life Beyond Labels. And of course, Julie is sharing some great advice with us today on how to get your kids back to school ready. And we know, Julie, that extracurricular activities can be very costly and certainly are things that parents, I think that I see, find it most difficult to cut back on because they want their kids to be involved in the things that their friends are involved in or the things that are important to them. But I think there are some ways that we can mitigate these costs. What would your advice be to parents on this?
0: Yeah, I think, look, six kids here, right? All playing ice hockey, that sort of thing. Look for sibling discounts, right? So for my girls, the third girl in the hockey league was half price. Same with my guys. Well, actually, I went to the boys league then and said, hey, the girls league is doing this. I think you should do it too. And they said, okay. So ask the questions, ask, right? No's are free. So I always say, ask the question, look for the discounts. And remember, there are also activities that are very good that don't cost a lot of money, right? So you don't have to put your kids in all the big expensive things, and you are not a bad parent If you can't afford to pay for rep hockey or it's not a priority, this has got to be a part of your budget as well. So you can do things like look for, you know, Cub Scouts or Cadets. There are some really great programs out there that build the same skills, the same social skills, the same leadership skills at a fraction of the cost. And we have to remember too, this is a mindset thing. Parents get caught in this mindset around this aspirational thing and they think, oh, my kid has to do the competitive dance. I will tell you, that is a racket. Everybody is going to get on some sort of competitive dance team and you're going to get all the costs for the costumes and all the, you know, if that's a priority for you, that's fine. But if it's not in the budget, it's no problem and do not feel guilty about it. You know what kids can do? They can do things like get paper routes and they can play outside and they can do things that are very, they can do chores. They can do things that also build character and build skills that don't break the bank and put the family in debt.
1: Yeah, I mean, I think, you know, and having kids participate, like explaining to them that, you know, how much these things do cost. And maybe there are ways that they can cost share. So to your point, maybe there is a paper route they can get. Maybe they can collect recyclables or like there's things that they can do to sort of help offset the cost if you need a little help in the budget. And again, another great teachable moment for them if they're going to be doing that. Well, I want to shift focus a little bit now from getting our younger kids ready for school to looking at our older kids who may be heading off to college or university. The survey that we talked about at the top of the show, Wealth North, shows that parents with kids heading off to college or university expect to spend anywhere from $1,000 to $3,000. And this is a lot of money. And I know past surveys have shown this because parents believe their child needs more new items. One third at 32% attribute to needing more big ticket items such as computers, phones, calculators, even maybe furnishings for a dorm room. So Julie, you're a parent of six. You mentioned you've got kids off in university, one that just completed. Would you agree with this reasoning?
0: Look, there is a lot of money being spent on kids going away to school. I think a couple of things that we need to remember there is that, you know, really, again, it comes down to the prioritizing. I think parents feel like if my child has the most beautiful dormitory and all the throw pillows and the little rug and the special fan and all the things that social media is telling us that our children need, we are setting them up for success. But, you know, the ottoman you buy is not going to help your child, you know, make friends and influence people and do well academically. So if we prioritize too much on the things that they need or we think they need or keeping up with what social media is telling us they need, then we won't focus on the things that are really important with the kids. And I think part of that is bringing them into the process, learning the wants and the needs, making them have skin in the game, right? Like, you want to make sure they're learning to create a budget. They're thinking about how they're spending. Guess what? If you don't have this much money saved over, you know, the summer, then you're not going to be able to pay for your spring break. You know, don't save our kids. If they can't go on a spring break holiday, they're going to be okay. So I think it's really, parents need to take a really deep breath, change their mindset, and really focus on what they need and how they're going to be successful. And again, that this whole dorm room ridiculousness is unbelievable, Nancy. I've gone through this many, many times, and I'm a part of this space, and what parents are spending their money on is just, it's ridiculous.
1: Yeah, and I think there could be some things that maybe it's a creature comfort, like something that they want them to feel more comfortable and not miss home and things like that. But there are ways, to your point earlier, like thrift shopping, marketplace, like ways that you can maybe find something that'll give that feeling, but at a much lower cost, right?
0: I
1: think it's about how you go about it, right? And looking for the best way forward and not just running out and buying the newest and best thing that might be on the market right now. Social media is a big part of this.
0: Right? Yeah, it is. It's hard, you know, and parents want to give their kids their best. So when they come and they're like, but everybody's got this. That's when parents are, you know, they're vulnerable, right? So I think you really need to, and I think some of this happens because parents aren't financially literate themselves. Like, why are you going over budget? You know, you need to sit down with these kids and figure out the budget and then stick to it. And it's that role modeling that's going to make them succeed and you not go broke, quite frankly.
1: Absolutely. You need to look at your own budget. You need to help them budget. And that brings me to my next question for you, actually, Jules. That was a great segue. But I think another big worry for parents, aside from getting kids set up for school and then the supplies and things that they're going to need when they're going to college and university, is whether their child is actually ready for life on their own, especially when it comes to managing their own finances for the first time. So a TD survey showed that 2/3 of parents, at 66%, are not highly confident in their children's financial knowledge. And an overwhelming majority at 89% say they would feel more confident about it if their child had improved financial knowledge before their teenage years. So what are your thoughts on the results of this survey?
0: Yeah, it's not surprising. And that's why I think money, and I'm sure you know this better than anyone, Nancy, is for some reason within families, it's kind of a taboo subject, right? It's something that's not really talked about a lot. I think part of that is because, you know, a lot of parents actually don't feel like they're experts or, you know, their financial literacy is that great. So then they're less likely to talk to their kids about it. And then that cycle of not knowing and lack of financial literacy is there. And I'm sure that's why people come to people like you, right? Like you want to talk to a professional about this sort of thing. So I think starting these conversations really early, not around shame, and obviously you're not telling your kids about your financial woes or anything like that, but in age-appropriate ways, teaching them financial literacy. If you're first thinking about this when they're 18 and they're heading off out into the world, you're kind of too late, right? Like this should be conversations that are going on. And the thing too, you've got, you know, there's a lot of weird generational trauma around money too, right? Like if your parents are immigrants or your grandparents were wartime, like you've got a lot of stuff that makes you really anxious about finances. So this stuff gets carried from generation to generation. So we've got to make sure that we're having these conversations. And that leading by example and showing them how to do this. So if you're not financially literate yourself, then of course you're not going to be very comfortable sending your kids off to school on their own with no previous conversations or knowledge or budgeting experience.
1: Yeah. And I think, you know, that is a thing I hear from people all the time. I didn't learn about this in school. My parents never taught me money skills. But I think sometimes that, to your point, does hold people back from having those conversations with their kids. But I would encourage people to not shy away from that and to learn together. Right. So if you've never been a good budgeter and you want to set your kid up for success in how to budget their money, then go through the skills together, learning the skills together. Be upfront. Right. I've never been great with money. I've never been able to budget well. I want to do better and I want you to do better. So let's learn about this together. Right. And make it an activity where you're growing these skill sets together. Don't not talk about it because you don't feel confident in the skills. I think if your child is at that sort of university age, you can be a little bit more honest about that stuff, right? And a great opportunity to improve your own skills as well.
0: Nancy, I think that's a really important point, you know, being transparent about, hey, this is what I did wrong. This is, you know, what I've learned along the way. This is what I'm still learning. Something that we do in our family is that when they're all home for Christmas, we have a little like money seminar where me and Daddy-O, like, you know, we'll have like a little lesson. We'll talk about compound interest. We'll talk about where their RESPs are, where, how much, you know, and what. So we have these like little updates once a year. But the other thing that we've realized works well is that when we're in the car, if we're driving to the cottage, we'll say, you know, no gadgets, but we're going to listen to a podcast about budgeting. We're going to listen to The Wealthy Barber. We're going to listen to, so, you know, an audiobook or a podcast so that it can be a learning opportunity. And I find that, you know, we're often pausing it because they have more questions as we go along. And that's a great way to learn together and figure out what we know and what we don't know.
1: Absolutely. And I love you brought up The Wealthy Barber. David Chilton did update that book so that it's more, has more current examples, right? And really is more in line with life today versus when he first wrote it. And I think it's a great gift for anyone who has, you know, a high school grad who's going on to university and you want to get them something for their graduation. I would highly recommend that would be a great option for that. Yeah. And I think not only budgeting and financial skills for post-secondary is important, also, it's a time when they're taking on debt or learning about debt for the first time. So I think that is something that we need to talk openly with our kids about as well. So we're going to talk to Julie about that when we come back. Please stay with us.
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1: 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I'm your host, Nancy Snedden, licensed insolvency trustee with BDO Canada right here in Newfoundland and Labrador. And I'm talking today with Julie Cole. She's an award-winning entrepreneur, co-founder and senior director of Mabel's Labels, and a parenting expert and best-selling author of Like a Mother, Birthing Businesses, Babies, and a Life Beyond Labels. So Julie, as a mom of six, you have a lot of experience in getting kids ready for back to school and off to college and university. And off the top of the show, we talked about costs associated with getting those younger kids classroom ready. And before the break, you shared some great budgeting advice for parents when they're talking with their kids about their own finances as they go off to college and university. And I think with older kids, we know it's also a big part of school. When you go into a university the first time, there's often, you know, booths set up with people offering credit cards or lines of credit. And I think that that's something that we also want to make sure we're talking to our kids about, not only budgeting, but you may see these things. You want to educate them on, of course, how debt can be used wisely and what are the pitfalls that they should be looking out for. So what's your advice to parents on this?
0: Yeah, I think this is a really great point because you're right. Those booths are set up everywhere and we're sending our kids off to university or college. So we're like, okay, you got a budget. There's some good apps out there. You got to stick to your budget, figure out who pays for what. What are your RESPs doing? All of that. But then they're like, credit cards, right? Maybe this is something I could use. And I think, you know, I think having conversations around credit cards, and I think getting a credit card is a good idea. But again, you have to have these conversations, right? So credit cards can be valuable because, you know, you want to build a credit score. Now, interesting because I find my kids with credit cards, they might just have like one thing on it, say their gym membership, and it comes off their credit card and then right away it gets paid off. So they're very careful about it because I think I've scared them appropriately enough because you want a great credit, you want to build a credit score, and there are rewards, but you want to make sure you also let them know that, you know, the interest rates are so high, you always have to pay it off and you can't be late, you can't go over your limit, and doing cash advances is a big no-no. And I think for parents, it's okay to be involved for that first little while. I always say it's like training wheels, like when you gave your kid their phone, their first phone, and you're like, okay, let me go through your content. Okay, are you getting the hang of this? Okay, are you being appropriate? Is everything going? And it's the same with their finances when they go off, right? You can review regularly. You can go over their budget with them. Do a little check-in every couple of weeks. How are we looking? Let's look at that credit card. And then as you gain confidence in them and how they're doing with it, you'll check in less and less.
1: Yeah. And I think that's a great point, right? You may need to check in more often. You may need to really continue to teach them, right? And look for those moments where you can go through some things with them, but you will eventually build confidence in their ability to handle this on their own. And I think if you're checking in less and less, that's also going to help them feel confident, right? That you don't need to check in with them because they got this, right? And that'll give them the confidence in themselves, right? In handling their own finances. But those moments where you're really pointing these things out, like I'll never forget a conversation I had with a colleague where their daughter's friend had a bank account, and she's like, well, I keep getting this money put in my bank account. And lo and behold, the money was actually, she was actually going in overdraft deeper and deeper and deeper.
0: Oh my.
1: But she didn't realize it was a minus, no. Right? She thought that there's this extra money. So I think like little things, like never assume that your kid will understand things like how to read their bank statement or their credit card statement or the importance of making the payments, how much interest charges can accumulate, and you should never just make the minimum payment. Like, I think it's important to talk to them about these things. Don't assume that it's something that they'll know or understand or could have learned in school.
0: And Nancy, I think you're making a really great point there. I just want to say, I love that you have a story to go with it. And I think like these are the conversations around the dinner table, or we'll send each other a text of a funny, like these are stories you find, and we will share, like, look at what happened to this kid and they can learn from other people's experiences. I used to do it with them about when kids would do something silly on social media and end up getting, you know, them fired from their part-time job or whatever. I'd be like, look at this. So learn from other examples in the storytelling and have those conversations, because I mean, that's a little gold nugget, Nancy. I never thought that would happen with that girl, but that makes a lot of sense, that I could see that happening.
1: Yeah. I mean, if you've never looked at a bank statement and you don't understand how to read it, then, you never make the assumption that someone knows, because you don't know what you don't know. Right?
0: Exactly.
1: And I think another important discussion a parent should have with their college and university age kids is the importance of protecting their personal information, especially in the age of social media. We know that research shows youth today are prime targets for social media and online shopping scams, as well as identity theft. So any thoughts on this, Julie, and how parents should be talking to their kids about this stuff?
0: Yeah, I think there's a lot of, I find actually the kids are fairly savvy about this stuff. My kids, I know, talk about it quite regularly. They know about like the deep fakes, what AI can do now. But again, I think making sure that this is a part of the conversation, and also parents yourselves staying up to date with this stuff, right? So that you can have these conversations. I think sometimes parents just default into, oh, well, that's a bit complicated, or I don't want to learn about that. But I think it's really important that, because I mean, we've seen it, like parents getting phone calls from their kids saying, oh, this happened, send money. And the parents are sending money. Like, these scams are happening all the time. And just remembering kind of to look for the signs, knowing the signs, you know, if it's urgent, if it's at a different phone number, like you always have to check your sources and that sort of thing. So having things in place and always being approachable, like you want to make sure that your kids are never afraid to call you, so that, you know, we don't want them feeling stupid if they make a mistake. We don't want them feeling like, oh, oh, I don't need to ask my mom this. You want to make sure that you're open and that they feel comfortable calling you if they have messed up or they might just about mess up, right? We have to have like a no shame thing happening so that you are approachable in these really difficult times where identity theft and money is involved.
1: No, absolutely. It's so, so important. And I would say it's, you know, kids are prime targets, right? Because they're oftentimes learning about these things when it comes to like credit cards or debt or whatever, and they may be more inclined to give out that personal information, but you need to make sure it's a reputable source and don't shy away as a parent in having these conversations. And again, don't assume that they may know some of these things. I think something else that, that kids is like, it's a learning opportunity is if they're getting student loan funding. We know that often student loan funding comes in a lump sum, but really it's one of the best and easiest ways as a parent to actually talk to them about budgeting. Cause now they've got this lump sum of money, but explaining to them that needs to last them through the next number of months. And here are the things that you're going to need to pay for. And you need to make sure that you're putting that money away to be able to pay for those things. Anything you would add with regards to you know, how parents or even kids should be looking at their student loan funding?
0: Yeah, I think, Nancy, making sure that you're not like, oh, look at all this money, spend, look at all the money I've got. You've got to spread this out. So you're sitting down and you're doing a budget that's going to be like, okay, what are my things that I can't shift, like my rent or my tuition or my, and then you're going to be like, okay, now I want my sort of fund or my phone or whatever. You know, you have to make sure that those fixed costs are getting dealt with. And hey, kid, if your coffee budget has run out, you're done for coffees, right? Or if your budget for entertainment is done, then yeah, you're not going to that concert with your friends. Like, this is how it's got to be, you know, approached in that way. But I think, that's a really, when that lump sum comes in, it's a great opportunity to talk about how you need to spread this out. And again, making a budget, using an app, putting in every expense and really monitoring it is key.
1: No, absolutely. And I think, you know, looking for what you think the best way for your kid, like, you know, your kid well, right? So are they going to be able to manage that all in one bank account? Do they need to set up a couple of accounts? So they've got one for their bills, one for their savings, one for this is the money you have to actually use, right? For the things that you may want to do or enjoy. So like giving some advice around those things to your kids too, with what you know about them and their sort of habits is helpful too. Well, Julie, as always, great having you on the show. We do have some time now for some final thoughts. So if you could leave a final thought, final piece of advice with our listeners today, what would it be?
0: Okay. There's probably two things I want to mention because a lot of parents are sending maybe neurodiverse kids off to university and college, and the ADD tax is real. So sometimes, you know, their executive functioning isn't perfect, which means they might be late to pay off that credit card. They might, you know, not unsubscribe to that service. They might not cancel that gym membership, even though they're in town. So it's a whole different game, I think, with those kids, and you need to keep the training wheels on a little bit longer and try to manage that. So I just want to make that, like, parents aware that this is not like their fault. Their brains, you know, work a little differently. So I know this because I have a couple of neurospicy kiddos, and some of my kids, I don't even have to look at their bank accounts ever, but some of my kids, I'm like, okay, we have to monitor a little closely. So as you said, Nancy, we all know our own kids. We know what works. Some are going to be very independent with it. Some might need a little more guidance. You know, make a good calls based on that. The other thing I would say is that parents really need to understand and manage is this online gambling is a big issue. And I saw it with some of my kids' friends, and they were gambling every day on these apps, and they lure kids in, they give them money, and parents, please don't think your kid is not doing it. I can assure you they probably are. So you need to be aware. You need to talk to them about it. You need to look at their phone, ask them about the apps, and set up some boundaries, because that's a quick dopamine hit. They get lured in. It's targeted right at them, and it's working. So please be mindful of that.
1: That is a really good call, Julie. Thank you for that. I mean, it is something that is so readily available today and so easy, especially for kids who are, you know, they just got their own, their new credit card, they put it in, and they may not even be tracking or realize how much they're racking up on these sites. So really, really good point. Thanks for joining me today. If people wanted more information on Mabel's Labels, wanted to reach out, what's the best way for them to do that?
0: Yeah, well, of course, for back to school, you want to label all those investments that you spent all your money on for back to school. So go to our website, mableslabels.com. We got a lot of fun back to school stuff. I'm right in the midst of all the back to school content and sales and all of that jazz. It is our Super Bowl for sure. But if you want to learn a little bit more about me, I'm on LinkedIn, I'm on Instagram. And if you go to mableslabels.com/Cole, that's where all my information is.
1: That's great. Thanks again for joining me. And for listeners out there, I'd love to hear from you. So if you have a topic suggestion, maybe you've got a comment or question or something that you've heard about on Your Money, you can reach me at yourmoney@bdo.ca or give me a call at 800-563-8337. 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
2: Good afternoon, I'm Mahalia Artis. Two ATV riders are none the worse for their ordeal after getting lost on a backcountry trail on the province's southwest coast. The pair, a driver and their passenger, were on their way to Serpentine Lake when they got lost and contacted authorities late Friday afternoon. RCMP say they were able to provide police with their coordinates and a description of the general area. The pair also indicated they were well prepared with food, water, and necessary supplies. Stephenville Ground Search and Rescue was called in and the pair were eventually found safe and sound. They were escorted to safety and were able to resume their trip. A woman who was found unconscious in a parked car has been charged after refusing to provide a breath sample for police. RCMP in Grand Falls, Windsor were contacted last Friday morning by local paramedics who were alerted by a concerned citizen who noticed the woman passed out in a car in the parking lot of a restaurant on Cromer Avenue. Officers requested a breath sample from the woman inside, but the 41-year-old refused. She also refused to get out of the car when instructed by police to do so. She's now charged with refusal and resisting or obstructing a police officer. Her vehicle was seized and her license was suspended. She's scheduled to appear in court in October. The RNC has laid charges against a 17-year-old boy who they allege had been using AI to alter images to create sexually explicit material and sharing it online. Police received several complaints back in January from teenage girls who indicated that their images had been digitally altered on sexually explicit ways and posted to social media. RNC traced the images back to a 17-year-old boy in the Goulds, and on July 29th, the teenager was charged with 19 counts each of making, possessing, and distributing child sexual abuse and exploitation material. The use of AI to alter photos to create sexual content without consent and sharing those images is a crime. Parents are being asked to speak with young people in their lives about the responsible use of technology, consent, and the consequences of online behavior. A local whale and bird-watching tour group is facing some backlash after sharing a moment involving a pod of orcas online. O'Brien's Tours shared a video on Facebook showing a pod of orcas swimming near their boat, but some people are saying they got a little too close, even going as far as to comment on the video with questions and concerns about the treatment of the wildlife. The tour company released another statement addressing those concerns, saying that one short video did not tell the whole story. They stressed the fact that the whales were in control of the interaction and chose to come as close as they did. O'Brien says it followed all appropriate protocol, including idling the boat when the pod swam up. Applications are now open for a program that will help keep three families warm this winter. Heat Pump Solutions is participating in the Lennox Feel the Love program, whereby residents are invited to nominate someone to receive a new heat pump or AC unit for free. Mitchell Stead, president and CEO of Heat Pump Solutions, says participating in the Feel the Love allows them to give back to their community by helping people who need it most. That's your news. I'm Mahalia Artis.
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2: you. For St. John's Metro and the rest of the Avalon, tonight, nice evening at a low of 14. Wednesday is mainly cloudy, southeasterlies 30 and a high of 23. In Central tonight, a few showers, low 15. Wednesday, we'll have some sunny breaks with showers in the afternoon, southeasterlies 30 and a high of 23. On the south coast tonight, showers or drizzle, low 15. Wednesday, RDF, southwesterlies 30 and a high of 19. On the west coast, southwest coast, and northern peninsula tonight, a few thunderstorms, fog patches, and a low of 15. Wednesday will bring some showers, southwesterlies 30 and a high of 19.
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0: WSEM with Belton John, and I'm still standing. It's Greg Smith along with you. And the other day I had a long drive around the capital city because my little fella fell asleep in the back seat, and I wasn't going to disturb that. So I just kept driving all over. Ended up around the downtown there yesterday, and there's a super yacht that's turning heads on the waterfront here in the capital city. Did you get a chance to see this? The pictures that we have at VOSim.com are great, but they don't really do it justice. The single largest mass yacht ever built, turning heads there in the waterfront. It's the M5, formerly known as the Mirabella V, and it's part of a fleet of sailing yachts used for private luxury charters. It's owned by Rodney Lewis, according to some searches we've done. That's the founder and president of Lewis Energy, an oil and natural gas drilling company based out in Texas. And one of the yacht's more distinctive features is its massive mast, featuring a height of 290 feet above the ocean surface. The yacht, by the way, a master suite in it, 6 cabins to accommodate up to 12 guests, and it can be chartered, if you want to go take a spin on it, for $402,000 U.S. per week. $420,000 U.S. dollars per week. Even more expensive than I initially thought. It's probably even more now that I brought it up. Anyway, want to see some pictures of it? If you can't get downtown, go to VOCM.com. Have a look for yourself.
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12: you. For St. John's Metro and the rest of the Avalon, tonight, nice evening at a low of 14. Wednesday is mainly cloudy, southeasterlies 30 and a high of 23. In Central tonight, a few showers, low 15. Wednesday, we'll have some sunny breaks with showers in the afternoon, southeasterlies 30 and a high of 23. On the south coast tonight, showers or drizzle, low 15. Wednesday, RDF, southwesterlies 30 and a high of 19. On the west coast, southwest coast, and northern peninsula tonight, a few thunderstorms, fog patches, and a low of 15. Wednesday will bring some showers, southwesterlies 30 and a high of 19.
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0: My Love, Open the Door, a little Pete Townsend for you on your VOCM. Folks who were, you know, trying to win their way in the Johnny Reed with Claudette today, all eager to do it because that Johnny Reed Christmas show in December has been officially sold out. If you haven't heard the news, the Tartan Army, out in full force again. Johnny Reed, I don't think he ever does a show and he finally doesn't get sold out. They love him here. I mean, why not, right? I love the guy, too. He's a great performer. Johnny Reed, Christmas show, sold out. If you were looking to get tickets, they're all gone now, let me tell you. Got your weather details after the break, and that's all ahead of news at 9 and the best of your VOCM open line.
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2: Hi, it's Russell. What happens when you give up your house and all your possessions and decide to just drive around Canada? Well, that's the story for Alana and Kyle. The YouTube campers have been making a home in Newfoundland over the last few weeks, and we'll find out what life is like for them on the road. There's no shortage of opinions when it comes to the province's healthcare system, and nowhere is that more evident than on Facebook. One of those Facebook groups is called Newfoundland Healthcare Crisis. We'll find out why the people who started the page keep it going.
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3: I'm Claudette Barnes with your Community Minute. A mayor in Newfoundland and Labrador is advising the public that its vegetation management program is underway along sections of its transmission line rights of way. From now until September 30th, weather and site conditions permitting, crews will be working along the transmission line between Codroy Pond and Cape Ray. The work includes a combination of tree cutting and selective herbicide treatment in limited areas. Tree cutting will also take place as required along the grounding line in various areas from Bottom Brook to Indian Head. Please note, all vegetation management work will respect buffer zones that have been established for all water courses. This includes lakes, ponds, rivers, wells, and other small waterways. 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
11: For St. John's Metro and the rest of the Avalon, tonight, nice evening at a low of 14. Wednesday is mainly cloudy, southeasterlies 30 and a high of 23. In Central tonight, a few showers, low 15. Wednesday, we'll have some sunny breaks with showers in the afternoon, southeasterlies 30 and a high of 23. On the south coast tonight, showers or drizzle, low 15. Wednesday, RDF, southwesterlies 30 and a high of 19. On the west coast, southwest coast, and northern peninsula tonight, a few thunderstorms, fog patches, and a low of 15. Wednesday will bring some showers, southwesterlies 30 and a high of 19.
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1: Good evening. I'm Mahalia Artis. Flights in and out of Wabush Airport were disrupted once again due to a lack of firefighting capacity. Mayor Gertie Canning says as of this morning, PAL had indicated that flights of 19 seats or greater are not flying in or out of Lab West. She says the disruption comes after a piece of firefighting equipment used at the airport broke down.
2: A critical airport firefighting vehicle underwent some mechanical breakdown, which of course triggered the safety restrictions, which apply to any flights landing in at the Wabush Airport that was over the 19 seaters. So of course that affected PAL. However, Medevac and all those smaller flights that are 19 seats and under can still land here because we do have the firefighting capability of taking care of those.
1: The mayor of St. John's is responding to frustration expressed over the pedestrian mall. The concept was reintroduced during the pandemic, allowing businesses in the capital city's downtown to set up outdoor patios while a portion of Water Street is closed to vehicle traffic. While it's proved a hit in past summers when the weather has been warm and sunny, pedestrian traffic has taken a hit this year due to a relentless diet of rain, drizzle, and fog. Local restaurateur Todd Perrin took to Facebook on the weekend expressing frustration with the city's decision-making process on the pedestrian mall and citing the city's own survey showing real concerns about safety, security, and parking. Perrin claims most businesses indicate they haven't really seen any particular benefit from the pedestrian mall. Mayor Danny Breen told VOCM Open Line with Brian Callahan that the weather is definitely a factor this year.
3: If the weather is not great, people are not going to be down in the pedestrian mall as much as they were, say, last year when the weather was a lot better. And that's just natural. And sometimes some businesses do better in the pedestrian mall than other businesses. That's a part of it as well.
1: The mayor says the city has heard from residents and tourists who really like the pedestrian mall.
3: They think it's a great addition to the city. It has a community aspect to it. It has a place where a community can gather and people can go there. And, you know, but every year we do a review. Mm-hmm. Every year we hear the feedback coming back. The downtown businesses have never been all in favor of this or all against it. It's really a mixed bag.
1: A superyacht, the largest single-masted yacht ever built, is turning heads on the St. John's waterfront. The M5, formerly known as the Mirabella 5, is part of a fleet of sailing yachts used for private luxury charters and is owned by Rodney Lewis, the founder and president of Lewis Energy, an oil and natural gas drilling company based in Texas. One of the yacht's more distinctive features is its massive mast, which reaches a height of 290 feet above the ocean surface. The yacht has a master suite and 6 cabins to accommodate up to 12 guests and can be chartered for up to $420,000 per week. That's your news. I'm Mahalia Artis.
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1: For St. John's Metro and the rest of the Avalon, tonight, nice evening at a low of 14. Wednesday is mainly cloudy, southeasterlies 30 and a high of 23. In Central tonight, a few showers, low 15. Wednesday, we'll have some sunny breaks with showers in the afternoon, southeasterlies 30 and a high of 23. On the south coast tonight, showers or drizzle, low 15. Wednesday, RDF, southwesterlies 30 and a high of 19. On the west coast, southwest coast and northern peninsula tonight, a few thunderstorms, fog patches and a low of 15. Wednesday will bring some showers, southwesterlies 30 and a high of 19.
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5: Let's go to line number one. And Mayor of Fowler Island, Andrew Shea, you're on the air.
6: Yes, good morning.
5: Good morning. Thanks for making time for the program. I guess first and foremost, how's the service, ferry service, going there now after what can only be described, I guess, as a perfect storm of problems all at once last week?
6: Yeah, it's going pretty good. We got two ferries on, but, they're working good, helping out each other and clearing it up pretty good. Also, the third one is there on standby until at least the festival is over and, to clear it up. So it's pretty good.
5: Yeah, because this really happened in the midst of, it was just really bad timing, was it not? And there was a mechanical issue, I believe, with the veteran, I think, a mechanical issue. And I see where the Minister for Transportation got involved, to his credit, quickly, and was communicating, although, ironically, he admitted, I think he said, you know, communication wasn't the best on this.
6: No, it was pretty, it wasn't good at all. In fact, our MHA, I could get hold of our MHA, but the people working in the department, I called all the different people I could call and never got a call back.
5: The mayor, you couldn't even get a call back. So for all those out there who say they can't get a call back, not even the mayors of communities when it comes to critical transportation links with the island, with the mainland of Newfoundland.
6: Yeah, but the minister was good and the MHA was good. So we have to look at the departments, I think, and put some pressure on there that, you know, they do what they're supposed to be doing and everybody else is contacted to know what's going on.
5: Yeah.
6: Go
5: ahead.
6: You're in the lineup. It's 3 hours to cross. So if you're in the lineup waiting and no one is updating it for 10 hours, so you're there just waiting. You don't know what's going on. You don't know anything, right?
5: Yeah, and that's the thing, right? Just to know what's happening, even if it's not good. It's just important, just having that, so at least there's no questions about what's going on. And again, as I understand it, it's been a pretty good summer overall for transportation to and from, given, as you said, the festival and the other events you've had going on. But this is not a new situation, though. When I heard the minister talking about, you know, the possibility of a helicopter or, you know, they're going to look into those sorts of things, this is not new. I mean, the issues and the potential for major disruptions with transportation back and forth. So it almost sounded like somebody had an epiphany about helicopters and planes, but there is a landing strip on Fogo Island, is there not?
6: Yeah, within a half kilometer of the hospital, there's a landing strip, plane can land or a helicopter. Yeah. But the problem seems to be that when you go look for helicopters, there aren't available, because we've tried and tried and tried. And lots of times it's just in the older days, back when we, you know, earlier, 10-15 years ago, a helicopter did put a in the old hospital in Pogo, they put a helicopter pad there and she'd come out regular. But that don't happen anymore. You know, you got to call in and your hours waiting for to make a decision, and finally you'll end up going on the ferry because you got nothing available. So you can't have a helicopter service in certain by saying we're going to have one. You got to have something on standby. You got to have something there.
5: Yeah, and something that can carry a few people. You're not going one-off, so it can't be just a little private thing. Yeah.
6: And not only that, see, helicopters, they're good, but you need a proper helicopter for it, because most of them can't fly in fog and a bit of bad weather, because they haven't got the ability to fly by sight. So we need something that, you know, foggy weather and things like that, because, you know, you can't pick your time when an emergency is going to happen.
5: Nope, that's the downside of emergencies, isn't it? Let alone what it does for people and how it affects people. Yeah.
6: But I must say, that since we had this, the minister got involved, they updated the tape pretty regular, you know, like when they started the service, because, you know, this six-hour rest, right? And another thing, I know they can't do it for some reason because of the, I guess it's because of union services and that, but there's a boat tied up with a crew. Why can't they take the crew from one boat and put it on the other boat?
5: That's
6: they can sleep on that boat. You know, the boat is with a full crew. Our other boat can't go because it's got no crew. I don't think that's the government's fault, because they can't do it. Maybe it's because of the union. I don't know what the reason is, you know. But it don't make sense to the common person.
5: Well, there's the communication side. I've had a couple of emails asking Mayor that exact question. So maybe that's where the union can weigh in, or even, you know, I mean, there are people who operate those services. Transportation should have a grasp on what the options are, you know, when push comes to shove, like it did here. And I know that the minister has said he'll be following up and looking at a solution where, I think he said, new air options and protocols. Do you know what he means by that?
6: Yep. Not exactly, no. But I'm hoping they're going to have something on standby, you know, like for this area, you know, in Game Gander somewhere.

0: close to 2,200, I think. And that's been fairly stable.
1: And then
0: in the summertime, there's quite a lot more.
1: Yeah, and interesting visitors, too, especially with the Fogo Island Inn, of course, and the tourism potential over there. I mean, has it, you know, spiked or as far as tourism goes, or is it only limited by the transportation to the island?
0: It does be limited a bit, you know, because if you, like that day it was off, so all the bed and breakfasts and you know, facilities like that lost their booking. So that's a big effect, you know. Fogo Island is blooming. We got the fishery has never been so good as it's been this year. Tourism is really good. You know, everything is on the move. We haven't got enough workers. You can come here and get a job at basically anything if you want to come to Fogo Island. Because we're on the move, but you know, our population is a problem. You know, like we bring in people from foreign countries. But we like to bring in people in families. If we could bring in young families to Fogo Island and put them to work and keep them here, that's what we need.
1: Yep. That makes
0: sense. Instead of coming, you got to go. You know, we probably got 100 people working here on Fogo Island.
1: That makes eminent sense. I mean, you know, get people to put down their roots and grow their family and stay and contribute to the community and the tourism aspect of it. I mean, it's just beautiful. But again, you would think, as you said, when the economy is working like that and the island's doing well, the government can usually find the resources, because you know that there's going to be some kind of return on investment, so to speak. You know, if you give people a way to get there, and you've already proven that you can operate, as you said, on bust, whether it's the fishery or whether it's the tourism or whatever it is. But when people got to get off for an emergency or for medical issues, when it comes down to the essential services, you know, you'd think it would equal the demand just to get back and forth. And this hasn't been figured out yet. We still have this back and forth between, say, whether it's a swing vessel for your service or back to Belle Island, and the aging ferries. That's another issue.
0: Oh, that's the issue, because we need another extra ferry that can pick up when one of them is off, right?
1: Yeah, I mean, the province has made commitments that way, especially talking about building them here in the island. I don't know where all that is lately, but it seems that they're completely preoccupied with Churchill Falls these days.
0: But with the two ferries we got on now, we can manage, you know, like if the veteran can't take them, the other one's gone probably 20 minutes behind to fix up the overflow. And then we got the little one here now for a festival and that, so there should be no problem with other people in Newfoundland and all over the world, basically. Come on, we got good service. You know, and in June, the tourism industry this year in June was unbelievable. We've never seen so many tourists yet, and there were an older population that was coming, and they were, you know, like we were flooded with them.
1: Was that any particular event or group, or just happened to be that month?
0: I think that some people like to come before it gets real busy.
1: Mm-hmm. Yeah.
0: And again, after the folk festival is open, we'll get another little rush of that. You know, like they just want to come here and just enjoy the place, as opposed to, you know, like do things like just to walk the trails and just to do different things, you know.
1: Were they come from ways, or were they liveyers? Like, are they from here, or, well, you know, doing staycations, or from away?
0: Most of the people come from I've never seen so many people from Quebec before. We had a number of people from Quebec and Ontario and that, but we had them from all over the world.
1: A lot, and many from the States still making the trip.
0: Oh yes, lots of people from States.
1: Yep.
0: Lots.
1: Yeah, they're still our friends. They're still our friends.
0: We're doing really well. We got no complaints. You know, people are coming to Fogo Island. They enjoy it. And it's a different type of tourism industry now. People basically don't want to go to museums. And they go once and that's it, you know. But they want to go walk the hills. They want to walk and
1: off the beaten track.
0: And different things, you know. They want an experience.
1: Yep.
0: And Fogo Island is a good experience.
1: You got that right. Different, unlike any other, really, in so many different ways, right? And it, you know, it's amazing what the international exposure can do. I don't need to tell you, you know, the various travel magazines and tourism, business tourism. Yeah, no, absolutely. It gets great exposure, and rightly so. And a lot of that goes to the Fogo Cooperative and people like Zita Cobb and everyone with the inn. And, you know, that was one way of it, but it's not just that. And I don't mean you're not just a one-trick pony, that's for sure.
0: No. But then working together pretty good, too. Yeah. You know, that makes a big...
1: Yeah. So the Sound of Islay, you still have that at your disposal right now, do you?
0: Yeah. She made a few trips the second day because we had a lot of backup in that. You know, she was there, and she's still tied up now. And according to what the minister said on the OCM, that they were going to keep her there for a while, so that's good.
1: Yep.
0: Well, you only see somewhere else, you know, so just a little car up here to get through the festival. That's a good

0: there.
1: Well, that's great. So for now, its status quo is good. You're back to a little bit of semblance of normality as opposed to what happened last week.
0: Yeah, I was on the ferry yesterday. She couldn't take it all. Every veteran couldn't take it all. The other one was just coming in, so it was a tremendous amount of traffic, especially the 3 o'clock trip. You know, there's a lot of traffic at certain hours of the day, like everywhere else, of course. You know, you're busy at certain times. But we're doing really good. We're quite pleased. We got three boats there at our disposal now, so come on and visit us, especially for the festivals and everything else.
1: There you go. Well, look, no better place to leave it than that. Mayor of Fogo Island, Andrew Shea, thanks again for making time and providing this update. I'm glad to hear things are running smoothly then now. And for tourists, leave a good impression, of course. Thanks again for this morning. Good luck with everything and the festival.
0: Thank you very much.
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1: Let's go to line number two, and Debbie, you're on the air.
11: Hi, Brian. How are you?
1: I'm okay, thank you. How are you today?
11: Good. I just want, first of all, to start out with, I wish I was Dad's wife, because I'm a diabetic and I was at the health science from 2 o'clock Saturday afternoon until I think it was 4 o'clock Sunday. And I'm a diabetic. I'm 71. I'm a diabetic. And I asked for, if they had a sandwich or an air biscuit and a glass of milk or anything. They had nothing. No, so I certainly never got a tray. So God love them.
1: Yeah.
11: That's not the point.
1: I understand.
11: The point is, 7 o'clock Saturday morning, right? I went to the Waterford Hospital, 7 o'clock Saturday morning, and I waited to see a doctor. I'm having a mental health issue.
1: And you're referring to the new hospital, correct?
11: The new, yeah, I call it.
1: Okay, the new mental, yeah. What we're eventually going to call the Dr. Nazar Lada Mental Health Center for Mental Health and Addictions, my personal opinion. But go ahead, sorry.
11: Okay, so that was all right. I waited and waited and waited. Finally, I get to see a doctor, not a psychiatrist. I was the only one there, not a psychiatrist, a doctor. So I go in, they put me in the room, security puts me in the room to wait for the doctor. So by this time, I'm really tired. So I lie on the couch, glad to be able to lie down. The doctor came in and he said, "Sit up. Sit up," he said. "You're not lying down." I said, "I'm really tired." And my dad's pain, their head can't, so I'm 71, blah, blah, blah. "Sit up, I'm not talking to you." Okay, so I sat up. Then he spoke to me, and he said he would not let me see a psychiatrist. I said, "I have to see a psychiatrist." No. So what did he do? He took security to escort me out. So I left, and then I went to the health science. I said, "I'll get help there." I went there. They sent me back down to the lot or whatever it is. They sent me back down there. So I go back down there. They won't see me. They security escorts me out again. So I end up, by this time, I have bad heart. This time, I'm at 8 stroke, right? So by this time, I'm not feeling good. So I have to go to Health Science Emergency. I go to Health Science Emergency, see the doctor. The doctor wouldn't give me anything for mental health. He wanted me to have a CAT scan. I had a CAT scan 2 weeks ago. I wasn't having another CAT scan. So she wouldn't give me a sleeping pill, anything. Like, I don't know how to stand. Like, if you could give him my number and tell me how he gets treated so good, because, like, if you listen to the people, if you're there 12, 14, 16 hours, you're listening to the people. And they're not getting trays of food. I can guarantee you that.
1: Yeah, Debbie, everybody is in a different situation when you go there. One patient and one patient's workup and one patient's visit to a mental health or to a hospital or to any healthcare setting is going to be completely different than anyone else. Even if you're a relative or a daughter and a father and, you know, you got the same genetics, you're two completely different cases. So you can't compare. That's the ultimate epitome of apples and oranges. Yeah, I'm just wondering what you mentioned First Health Sciences. What do you have a history of mental health? Like, have you been referred there before? Have you been a patient there before? Did they have any?
11: Oh my gosh! Yes.
1: Okay, I didn't get that part from your information off the top.
11: Well, how did you know? How did you know if you never got that information?
1: Because you just told me you went to the Mental Health and Addiction Center, and I was wondering
11: I never said I was there. It could have been my first time for all you know.
1: Well, that's why I'm asking. That's exactly the question I just asked, Debbie. Yeah. So I was trying to get to the bottom, just fill in some blanks here for people who are listening the same as me.
11: Well, I'm just wondering now, if there's any public or anybody out there, any of your listeners, that can help me get a psychiatrist.
1: Yeah, have you ever had a family doctor or even recently?
11: No. I moved back here from Edmonton last night. That's something else. I'm in a shelter. They paid $109,000 last year to keep me in this shelter. They just approved $1,000 a month to go towards my rent. And the housing officer here at the Wiseman Center can't find me an apartment.
1: You and many others.
11: Now, that's a different subject altogether.
1: It is.
11: So I have $2,750, and the housing officer here can't find me an apartment.
1: Well, again, housing's at a premium, so I wouldn't know where you are in the wait list, or especially, when did you arrive back? You're originally from Newfoundland, are you?
11: Yes, I am.
1: Okay, and
11: St. Bride's? Kilbride.
1: Oh, Kilbride's. It's Kilbride, sorry. Yeah. Yes, yeah, kind of know
11: that.
1: That's
11: okay.
1: So, and when did you return back to the province?
11: Last July.
1: And how, not to ask too much, but you were away for how long?
11: I was away for 10 years. I don't think that matters.
1: Well, it's just for the... So I'm just wondering, you know, so you came back after that and you're having trouble getting housing. and you're having trouble getting in to see the doctor or the psychiatrist you want to see, you know, insert...
11: Any psychiatrist, it doesn't matter which one.
1: Well, I mean...
11: Then I went back to the...
1: A referral...
11: ...to whatever it is.
1: Yep.
11: Yesterday, right? And I went back down, and I saw a nurse practitioner, and he wouldn't give me anything. He wouldn't let me see a psychiatrist. That's twice. And I was escorted out again. Like, the security must love me. Right? That was yesterday.
1: Yeah, look, you know, I mean, getting in to see a doctor like that, especially a specialist of any kind, other than an ER doctor or a physician, a family physician or a general practitioner, you know, it, most often they need a referral and their time, you know, with the...
11: Why is the Dr. Lada Center there?
1: Well, it's
11: what
1: not...
11: What is that there for?
1: And just so you know, that's what I'm proposing they call it, just because the Mental Health and Addiction Center is... Yeah.
11: Dr. Lada, you said getting better.
1: Yeah.
11: Yes,
1: and deserving,
11: yeah,
1: so, but
11: yeah,
1: I do money.
11: Really sorry about that.
1: No, that's okay. I kind of slipped it in. I probably shouldn't have even mentioned, confused the issue.
11: No, that's okay. Dr. Lada, I've had him.
1: Yeah.
11: Yeah. I've had really good experiences with him.
1: Yes, and many have, and that's why I have professionally, sure, through other means, not as being treated, although, you know, geez, I suppose
11: right.
1: I could have been over
11: right.
1: the years. But I'm wondering...
11: Well, anybody could have been, right? Everybody has mental health issues.
1: Absolutely.
11: So I'm just, okay, that's it. That's all I wanted to say. And I was just wondering if some of your viewers, some of your listeners, could call and give me some ideas.
1: Absolutely. I mean, every person's situation is different, and I mean, they are, as previously...
11: Can you give Chad my number?
1: Yes.
11: Right? I'll get a few pointers off him.
1: Yep.
11: Right? Yeah. All right.
1: Okay, Debbie, look, if anyone has listened to you this morning and want to pass on some advice or something, again, it's the system and the staff and the resources are taxed. So getting to see a psychiatrist on a moment's notice on a walk-in is probably a little pie in the sky for some people right now.
11: At a psychiatric hospital.
1: Yes, absolutely.
11: And why didn't the doctor do something for me? And why didn't the nurse practitioner do something for me?
1: Those answers I do not have because I'm not them.
11: I don't either.
1: Yep.
11: I don't either. No. All right, thanks, Brian.
1: Thanks, Debbie. I appreciate it. We'll see if anyone else can share their experience. Well, thank you. Take care.
11: Okay.
1: Bye. Okay. As previously mentioned, it's, you know, the system is on bust, right? And the crises are also on bust. Dave, will we go a little early and come back or... Oh, great. Okay, yep. Let's take our break, our little good news break, as we like to call it, and maybe even hear from VOCM Cares, which does the great work, of course. We'll be right back.
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1: Let's go to line number 3, and Rodney, you're on the air.
12: Yeah, this is Rodney Conn from Clonville. I got 2 things to say, Brian.
1: Sure, go ahead.
12: This is my first time calling, and I love your show.
1: Love it. First time caller, long time listener.
12: Every morning.
1: Deadly.
12: Well, I phoned in to let you know that my uncle Joe Martin passed away.
1: Oh, not so great. I'm sorry to hear that.
12: I'll let you know that. And another thing about that color card from the Regatta place about trying to get a psychiatrist.
1: The
12: thing we're going to do is go through mental health.
1: Go through what, sorry?
12: Go through mental health. Walking to get a walking place out there in Glanville. I know I'm not about in St. John's, but out there you can go to a walking place in mental health, because mental health has got to do with psychiatrists, right?
1: Oh, absolutely. They're linked intrinsically.
12: If you go through mental health, you get a psychiatrist.
1: Yeah, and again...
12: I just know that, because I know what he's going through there. I know that probably what will happen there.
1: Oh, you knew who it was?
12: Yeah, I've met him there before. And you know that Joe passed away, and I miss Joe, and that was my uncle Joe, right?
1: Yeah, he used to call the show quite a bit, eh? I'd talk about his sports.
12: Yeah, I used to get a kick out of him. I just don't laugh at him.
1: How many years did he get? How many years did he get, Rodney?
12: 67
1: out of it. Jeez, bye. That's
12: not
1: way
12: very
1: too
12: long. I'm not very old.
1: No, not at all. And recalling the calls with the energy and the great calls, you know, it's just gone from that to, unfortunately, wow. I'm really sorry. When did he pass? Recently?
12: I think it was almost like 2 weeks ago. And I was talking to him that morning.
1: Jeez.
12: And he said he was going out more some land. 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